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2: At the beginning of August, he didn't think the Iranians were ready for a deal. We gave the MOU a try on June 3rd, and then the Iranians, a few weeks later, began firing the on ships in the Strait and being very aggressive. And this time, if there is a deal, I guarantee you they're going to stick with it.
3: We made news about...
4: And about oil prices, the Treasury Secretary said this, number 24...
2: But there are two kinds of inflation. There's headline inflation and core inflation. And what we've seen is that we do have a supply shock here with the Iran conflict. We're going to get to the other side of this. On the other side, what we've seen is this has not moved through to core inflation. Core inflation has actually moved down towards...
3: It's at 2.4, lowest in 5 years.
2: Lowest in 5 years. So that tells me once we are on the other side of this energy supply shock, and as the president said in the video, that I actually believe, along with him, that oil prices will be much lower because we've seen a tremendous amount of supply come on in the just in this year.
4: We come back more on the assertion that Israel is engaging in genocide. One of the most patently ridiculous things I have ever heard. And what Wallace Shawn said, I mean, as between Bernie Sanders and Wallace Shawn, who is the worst person of the Jewish faith when it comes to discussing...
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0: with SRN News. I'm Keith Peters in Washington. A new report on Charlie Kirk's assassination last year says his Turning Point USA organization insisted he speak outdoors despite security concerns from officials at the university where he was killed. It also found that the university didn't properly assess dangers, including the possibility of a rooftop shooter. Those were among the key findings in a report released Friday by Utah Valley University. The Supreme Court has turned away an attempt to use a new Missouri congressional map backed by President Trump. Friday's decision puts an end to a long-running legal dispute as absentee voting is underway in the midterm elections. On Wall Street, the Dow up by 478 points, the Nasdaq rose 129, the S&P advanced 39. More details at srnnews.com.
1: I'm as lost as everybody else. I'm still looking. I'm still searching. Hi, this is Lon Solomon, and this is what Billy Joel said at the close of his documentary, And So It Goes. You know, Billy is right. Everyone is born lost, looking and searching for something to fill the hole inside of us that only God can fill. This is why Jesus said, "Come to me, and I will give you rest. You will find peace for your soul." Hey, if you're still looking, look in the right place, the Lord Jesus. Not a sermon. Just a thought.
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7: Overnight will be mainly clear with a low of 56. Expect Saturday to be mostly cloudy with some rain. It will be breezy and cooler with a high of 67. Saturday night will remain breezy in the evening with mostly cloudy skies and a chance of rain and a low of 59. Sunday will start off breezy in the morning with mostly cloudy conditions and a chance of rain, reaching a high of 66. With the AccuWeather forecast, I'm meteorologist Jason Caterina.
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0: Everything you need to know about the top headlines of the day and a perspective that will give you some eternity to it. 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It's Kevin McCullough, Monday through Friday, on That Kevin Show. And now, from the Connors and Sullivan Broadcast Studios, the man who is not what he wants to be, but is way grateful that he's not who he used to be, here, the
1: Welcome aboard. It's Friday, and Kevin McCullough, always pleased to have you with us. Thank you so much for checking in every day and doing what you can to become a clear thinker, to become someone who actually desires very greatly to use that clarity to impact the world and to make a difference in the world around us. I'm really, really pleased in the way that, you know, we are able to help encourage people and get them thinking along the lines of truth. What is truth? Why does truth matter? And what difference does it make? We've got a big show for you. We're going to finish up our week with David Wilson on How Do We Live? And we've been talking about excellence and what that looks like and why it's important. That's just straight ahead. Also, Dr. Gina Loudon is going to be with us. And a little bit later on, Jeanette Reynolds is going to be with us, a journalist who has penned a book observing 9/11 plus 25 and kind of some of the stories that we need to be thinking about. I don't know what it is, but over the last several weeks, months, but particularly hours and days, I've been thinking about the last days. You know, the last days. I don't mean for that to sound apocalyptic, but you can't really use that term without it sounding somewhat like that. I say that carefully because I would never try to set a date, and I have no interest in assigning a figure from Revelation to a politician I disagree with or anything like that. I've heard people do that. I've heard people say that Donald Trump was the Antichrist. I've heard people say that Barack Obama was the Antichrist. I've heard people say that Joe Biden was, I don't know, the beast or something like this. None of that is interesting to me at all. I have no interest in that. I've watched sincere people read the newspaper into ancient prophecy and then watched their confidence age very poorly. This means this and that means that. But let me put a caution in that statement there, because reading the headlines and scripture side by side in the same quiet morning like I was this morning stirs questions that I can't set aside. For example, Paul told Timothy that difficult times would come. People would love themselves, and they would love money. They would turn from what is good. They would hold to forms of godlessness, and they would also deny the power of godliness. A chapter later, Paul tells Timothy that people would drift from sound teaching toward voices that told them what they wanted to hear. Boy, does that sound like the day we live in. I can't even listen to the other side of the discussion. I only can hear my side. I recognize the temptations of our age in those words. I recognize those temptations in myself, which is less comfortable to admit. It would be easier to write only about what is wrong and broadcast only what is wrong and tell other people only what is wrong with everyone else. I don't think that would be honest, though. Still, what is unfolding around us, I think, deserves some attention. Let me just give you some examples. These are just kind of off the top of my head what I was thinking about this morning. Israel is growing more isolated, including here in the U.S. Pew Research found this spring that 60% of American adults view Israel unfavorably now, and that's up 7 points from a year ago. It's possible to question a government's decisions while caring for its people. That distinction matters, but such a rapid shift makes me wonder where public sentiment goes next and what becomes possible if criticism hardens into something darker. And I think we're seeing that. I think the anti-Semitism that you're seeing in the culture is that something darker that is hardening. Moving to China, they're building a military on a timeline that's measured in decades. They're playing the slow game. Russia pursues its ambitions at a terrible human cost. They just chew up their own soldiers like hamburger meat. I'm not making any prophetic framework to find either of those developments sobering. The great powers of this world are planning and well beyond the next election. So they're thinking long term. Are we thinking long term? Closer to home, I find myself reflecting on another change. Zoran Mamdani and Abdul El Sayed winning consequential races. Hassan Piker building an audience that political leaders now feel like they have to patronize. In 2019, he said America deserved 9/11. He later said his phrasing was wrong and explained that he was criticizing American foreign policy. I hear that clarification. I still cannot hear the original words lightly, though. When 9/11 broke out, I was named host of my own show the day before. And on 9/11, I spent 18 hours on the air trying to find words for the grief of the country that we could barely pull together. These men may or may not hold the same views of the hijackers. I think they are all more sympathetic to the hijackers than they admit. Their prominence makes me ask which ideas are finding a welcome with Americans. What do they teach about justice and freedom and faith and Israel and the dignity of those who disagree? We ought to listen to each person's words and challenge what we believe is mistaken, but we must never let someone's religion or heritage stand in for an argument. Followers of Christ need to be able to do that with grace. None of that gives us license to declare that we have found the final chapter of history. What if we are seeing some of the conditions take shape? What if we are nearer to the end than we realize? I cannot tell you that we are. I also can't read Paul's words, look honestly at the world, and conclude that the thought never crosses my mind. It does. The better question is what that possibility ought to do to us, and this is what I want to zero in on. Listen carefully. These questions should draw us back to the God of the Bible and to the whole of Scripture, including the passages that correct us. Back to prayer that seeks wisdom rather than asking God to bless the outcome we already prefer. It needs to draw us back to churches where truth is preached with courage and people are loved with patience. It should make us discerning without making us suspicious of our neighbors. It should deepen our concern for Israel and for every innocent life caught in war. It should make us harder to flatter, slower to anger, quicker to repent. Paul's counsel to Timothy was to preach the word, endure hardship, faithfully do the work that God had given him. That's good counsel for a broadcaster or a parent or a pastor or anyone wondering what kind of times these are that we live in. We may have years ahead of us that surprise us. We may be closer to the end than we can imagine. Either way, the calling remains the same. Know the Lord, speak the truth, love your neighbor, stay awake. The headlines can't tell us the hour, but they can remind us of whose we are and how we're meant to live until He does come. Some stuff that was on my mind today. I just need to share it. Kevin McCullough coming right back. It's That Kevin Show.
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0: right, welcome to the Friday edition. Kevin McCullough, glad to have you with us. It is That Kevin Show, and we're going to have a great weekend. I hope you'll join us for TV on Saturday, 8 a.m. and 9 p.m., 8 a.m. on the Salem News Channel, 9 p.m. on Biz TV across the country. But just love having you with us all week long and even on the weekends. We try to have a little more fun on the weekends, but it's still an encouraging time. I hope you'll come and check it out. This is the part of the show every day where we, before we get to anything else in the news or anything else, we say, let's break everything down. Let's stop. And let's force ourselves to ask a question. How do we live? How do we live in a culture that may resent or be hostile to or just flat out oppose the God of the universe? They may be okay with the concept of some sort of God, but they really don't like the Bible. And they look at people that follow that God and his Bible, and they say there's something wrong with us. How do we live with that being the hand that we've been dealt? Well, I argue it doesn't change very much. We're supposed to be winsome and loving and kind and on mission, telling the good news of the gospel. So how do we go about doing that in an effective way? That's what we look at here. And this week we've been talking about doing it with excellence. And David Wilson, who's the lead pastor at King's Church of Christ in Brooklyn, two locations, one in Brownsville and one in East Flatbush, has joined us every day this week. And David, it's a commitment to be here every day for 5 days in a row. So thank you for doing that. We've talked about excellence. We've looked at it through the eyes of the Apostle Paul in Colossians. We've looked at it through the prophet of Daniel, and really what he went through in 80 years of basically indentured servitude to various kings and rulers, and yet being faithful the entire time, being excellent the entire time, is really an example for us. So how do we construct these standards of excellence in our lives in 2026, in a busy September? How do we construct those in our lives today?
1: Thank you. Before I begin, thank you again for including me in this discussion.
0: Always love it.
1: And we've looked at, of course, started with what Paul says, that whatever you do, word or deed, do all in the name of the Lord. That's a challenge. And now we looked at Daniel as an example, and we mentioned Joseph as an example, yeah, as well. Jacob might be another another story, but Joseph certainly mirrors Daniel in having excellence, the good heart, the right spirit, even in a pagan workplace. But what that means to us, back to Colossians 3, and Paul in Colossians 3 is challenging them to let go of their old way, their old mentality, to put on a new mind. So that putting on means that it's a part of my diligence. It's a part of our choice, behavior, decision to put down what is less and worthless, and put on the new man, the new mind. And at the end of that new mind is when he says, whatever you do, in case there's something I did not cover, Paul, I think Paul is saying, if there's an area perhaps that you didn't see in my mentioning of love and forgiveness and so forth, he says, whatever you do in word or deed. And I think that that's a challenge for us, to not only have a standard, but to also raise that standard. And I'm looking at standard as the ground floor of which we will not perform beneath. We will set a standard for our everything. That includes work, that includes family, that includes more than the time it takes to worship on Sunday, or Bible class and midweek, whatever it is, personal faith in our hearts turning toward God, devotion. We ought not say, oh, I've got it right. We ought to raise the standard on that. We ought to say, yeah, this is great for last year, but this year I want to do more. I want to grow closer. And then it's not only our personal faith, but our public faith. And I believe wholeheartedly that our work and our mission, our witness, what we say, it's not just being a good person, but Christians have to speak about Jesus, have to speak about the Lord. We don't want our good works to be misinterpreted by just good as good training, or even part of being another faith, another religion. We certainly want to say that it's all about Jesus. And then our performance, and that goes back to the workplace, that goes back to how we drive, the way we drive ought to be impacted by our faith in God through Jesus Christ. And our manner with people, our gentleness, our kindness. I know plenty of Christians that are great in worship, and then they're terrible when you get outside behind that wheel. I think that Christianity needs to raise the standard on everything.
0: That is so well said, and it's also easier said than done.
1: Absolutely.
0: What are some of the... I know that if I have prompts, if I have reminders, if I have something that, you know, jogs my attention and says, hey, pay attention to this, even if it's something down to, you know, I've got an accountability buddy that's going to be saying, hey, how are you proceeding in that effort? And I don't think accountability partnerships always need to be about moral matters. I think it's great to have accountability buddies that keep you in check on your attitude, that call you out if you, have personality defects that rear their heads from time to time. And like, I just think that I know that I've grown personally when I've had people come alongside and say, hey, I care about you in this area. Let me help you. What are some ways, what are some checks and balances that we can put into our life to maintain that strive for excellence? Because if you live in isolation and you stay in your own bubble and live in a cave, you can easily just let all that go.
1: I think that I don't think that there's a one solution answer. I don't think that just that's what you're saying. I think that no matter what we're doing, number one, our humanity always gets in the way. I don't know of anybody in scripture or in life who has conquered the human ability of forgetting, of being distracted, so forth and so on. But we, through our faith, accountability partners or worship service or personal devotion, or reading, there are so many things that we need to be doing to remind us, to bring us back on the path, or to encourage us on the path. And what's interesting, when we talk about excellence, what comes to mind is someone who says, well, nobody's perfect. Well, nobody's perfect works is true as a fact, but it's not a good model to live by. It's not a good target. I think that excellence does not mean perfect, but it means that you're aimed at it, you know, and when you miss the mark, be able to say, all right, I didn't do well with that. That's below my standard that's been set, and come back to it. Now, some people will never consider those things, but maybe a discussion like this will wake them up, or again, study of the Word of God, or fellowship, or being involved with people will bring us out of that isolation cloud in order for us to again raise our standard and do better. That's what it's all about, is doing better.
0: I appreciate that so much, Pastor Wilson, and thank you for a great week. And I want to give you an opportunity to invite people to join you this Sunday if they're in Brooklyn, if they're in the tri-state area and they want to travel over to Brooklyn and join you. Where can they participate? And also, what will you be teaching on this Sunday?
1: Yeah, it's interesting. We're going to finish up a series on decisions. It's called Decisions, Decisions, Decisions, where we really just look through the scripture to see how to make and better decisions. And again, at 1371 Rogers, we'll be at 9:30, And then at 631 in Brownsville, 631 Rockaway Avenue in Brownsville, will be at 12 o'clock. And we'd love to see you at either place, or maybe both. God bless. And so thanks again for allowing us this time to be with you.
0: David, it's my joy. Thank you for challenging us and helping us think more clearly on what it means to be a Christian who lives for excellence. God bless you until we get together next time.
1: All right.
0: God bless. All right. Kevin McCullough coming back. It's Friday. Stay here.
2: Stick around for more of That Kevin next.
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0: It's That Kevin Show, thatkevinshow.com. So grateful to have you with us. And for the next 7 minutes or so, every one of you that give a Bible at 1-800-937-9673, another Bible's going to be given. And since we are only 2,400 Bibles away from getting every name off the list, we are asking you to help us wind that number down as small as possible. Another 300 Bibles yesterday, another 700 the day before. Thank you to those of you, 1,000 Bibles in 2 days. We're so grateful. Could we do 2,400 Bibles in one day or today? Could we just take care of that? If there was somebody, Michael Woolworth, I always am quick to need to be reminded to mention this, but there are some of you that operate a small business or that have resources that kind of go beyond what some people around you have. And if you're looking for an investment into the kingdom, I don't know of a better way that you could literally do that than giving money to Bible League, because for every Bible that goes out, 12 more believers find Jesus. And if they all get Bibles, then there's going to be 12 more of those that you see how that math adds up really quickly. If you want to see spiritual development on planet Earth, if you want to see genuine discipleship begin to take root, give a gift to Bible League, because that's where it starts. The Bible changes lives. It invests in people. They tell other people about the Word of God. They accept Jesus. Lives continue to be changed. It's generational after generation. So please, please, please give that Bible now. It's being matched Bible for Bible, 1-800-937-9673. But Michael, we do have some people to thank, and then you want to take us to another theater where Bible League is active.
1: Yeah, we added 140 Bibles to the tally because of people like Stephanie of Gainesville, Georgia, said, I'm in at 10 Bibles. Deborah of Columbus, Ohio, said, Michael, Kevin, a $150 gift for 30 Bibles. And then Tony in Brooklyn said, I want to be a part of this, a $500 gift. Again, to fill the waiting hands of 100 believers that we know by name at Bible League. And Kevin, that's, again, been the joy in all of this. The weeks that we've been tackling this ambitious goal, right? It's been gifts of all sizes from the far reaches of your listening area. So again, I know it's tempting to say, okay, what does my $5 gift in this great big crazy world really accomplish? And yet, most of the stories that we've shared, that of Lally, the village witch doctor, Katsu, leading his interrogator to Christ, came down to one Bible, somebody able to share what's in that Bible. And as I love to say, a gracious God willing to bring people from the grips of spiritual darkness. So again, this is year 88 for Bibling, to think that, that Kevin Show, these wonderful stations, been with us for about 25 to 30 years. And again, we're praying that we can get it done. We're officially done. This Sunday, we'll close the books Monday morning, tally up whatever God has done through that Kevin Show, and get these Bibles on their way. But be a part of this 800 Yes Word or thatkevinshow.com. Yeah, Kevin, I want to take you to Tanzania, Africa. Again, this is the part of the world where Christianity is growing in the greatest numbers in the world. I was chatting with my colleague, a man by the name of Jared. We were talking about, the assurances that we have that God will accomplish his purpose in this world. We were walking in from the parking lot, Kevin, in the greater Chicago area. You've been to our headquarters. You know mm-hmm. what I'm talking about, right? Mm-hmm. And etched in the front of our building is one. It's Isaiah 55. It says, my word will go forth. It will not return void. It will accomplish my purposes. And we have that assurance today. Listen, where it's necessary, Bible League gets the highest marks from Charity Navigator, the Evangelical Council for Financial Accountability. You deserve to know that, right? But also be reminded about the precious promises of God, including that of Isaiah 55. But Jared had just returned from a trip to Tanzania. Kevin, he had given out Bibles to about 200 new believers. One of those was an 80-year-old woman, had walked with the Lord for about 20 years, had lived so remotely. Kevin, she didn't have a cell phone. She had it had been rare that she'd even looked at the face of a clock. That's remote, isn't it? But Jared had this to say about her finally receiving that Bible, and what a tremendous blessing that was, not only to her, but to her entire community.
2: Isaiah 55 does really stand out because it shows that we can really trust that when we are sharing the word of God, this is going to be an incredible investment. Mm. We know that it's not going to return void. I think of the testimony recently of Farasia in Tanzania. In the area where she was at, she had never seen a printed Bible study or even a Bible, you know, in several different churches in there until she was in retirement age and received her very first Bible as a result of the generosity of Bible League donors. What an incredible gift to her, to that village.
1: Again, what a gift. And how did we make that possible? Well, it's through listeners like those to That Kevin Show. Kevin, you and I are excited about church growth, right? We're excited we hear about a church planted, you know, a former village witch doctor coming to Christ. But I assure you, there are forces at work in this world that push back on all of this. Again, it's not enough to get angry about that or to feel indifferent about what's happening half a world away. Do what people like Patrick, Gloria Vaughn, and so many others have done. They've said, what? Let's do something about it. If the princely sum of $5 solves this for Christians like Farasa, they're deep in the heart of Tanzania, Africa. Let's do it today.
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0: 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If you're a Christian, you know the story of the crucifixion, but have you ever really considered what Jesus physically endured? 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Detailed illustrations help you visualize what actually happened, while the book also explores the deeper question of why Christ suffered in this particular way. 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

0: 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Glad you're with us. It's a Friday, and I'm in pretty good spirits because it's Friday, but I am also not in great spirits because this Friday in this area is not going to be nice at all. So wherever you are, Anchorage, which we added a couple of weeks ago, to Miami, San Diego, to Kennebunkport, wherever you may be in the United States, thank you for listening to That Kevin Show. Glad to have you with us. Christine Nicholas is back with me. Christine and I get together every Friday, and we chat a little bit in the evenings on the local station, AM 970, The Answer, here in New York, about all things tourism and kind of fun to do. We call it the Fun Friday. It's for locals, we sometimes unearth new jewels for them to do that they don't know anything about. Mm-hmm. And Christine, for people that come to New York, which, look, let me just be very clear. New York to me was a very foreign concept when I was a boy. It was somewhere out there. I grew up in the Dallas-Fort Worth area, hardcore Cowboys fan. New York was where the Giants were at. Those were mean, ugly people. Like, I didn't have a concept. As I grew older, got into school, went to college in, you know, the North or the Midwest in the city of Chicago and other places, New York continued to have like this attraction, this like mystique, this mystery, this stuff that I wanted. And so when I finally was able to come for the very first time, which was an unusual circumstance in and of itself, it was magical. And then 9/11 happened, and the next several times that I came was in the post 9/11 environment, and eventually had the chance to move here to do the work that I do now. And I feel like I was supposed to be here at some point in my life, my whole life. But that's the story of New York. So when people are thinking about coming to New York and they're listening to my show, I want them to jump on it. Like, come on, come and visit and see what an interesting and fun place this is. And this week, or in the next couple of weeks, there's going to be one more thing that if they're coming, I want them to add it to their itinerary. Welcome back. Tell us what that is.
1: Great. Thanks, Kevin, for having me. It's always a pleasure to be with you on Fridays. On our show tonight, we will be welcoming Clayton Ferguson, who is producing a new show to New York called Luminescence. And it's going to be at St. Patrick's Cathedral, which is right in the heart of Midtown Manhattan, 51st Street and Fifth Avenue. I mean, it is the central, you know, great shopping. Rockefeller Center is right there. You've got Saks Fifth Avenue. I mean, it is Fifth Avenue. It is the wealth. It is the prestige, everything that you think of, you know, in New York. And you said that, you know, it was a magical place from when you were a young person. So many people, young people, were turned on to New York by Home Alone, if you will, or some of the movies, Breakfast at Tiffany's, depending on which, you know, which generation you are.
0: Right.
1: But that's where this all is taking place, right, at St. Patrick's Cathedral. And they're going to be having this beautiful sound and light music. You know, it's a ticketed event. It's going to start in October. The cathedral has never done anything quite like this. It's a little bit different. So we're all New Yorkers are looking at this like, how is this going to work? You know, it's we're very excited about it. And I believe it's going to be about a 2-month window. They'll have
0: initial
1: it's
0: run.
1: Only at night. Yeah, I think it's 7:45 and 9 p.m. So there'll be two shows a day or a night. So it'll be interesting to see how this works. And, you know, we're blessed in Manhattan. We have we have two great cathedrals. We also have St. John the Divine, which is on the opposite side of Central Park.
0: And they're both over 100 years old each.
1: Yes, yes. And St. John the Divine is still a work in progress. It is the largest cathedral, Gothic cathedral, in America, and it's still being built. They're still adding to it. It really is a fantastic, beautiful cathedral. They have also a fascinating exhibit, which is like this huge illuminated earth, 25 feet. It's on the center nave. It's ongoing now and will be if you're in town in October. You should check that out. But we have some great churches. We have Riverside Memorial. We have the Abyssinian up in Harlem, Riverside's up in Harlem. We have Trinity downtown, Wall Street, where George Washington prayed before he took his oath of office. So if you're looking for that connection, New York is the place. You know, I don't think many people look at New York as a spiritual center, perhaps. we may be Wall Street, but even down in Wall Street, that's where That's where Trinity Church is.
0: Yeah.
1: Yeah.
0: Well, the interesting thing about what St. Patrick's is doing, and I'm not Catholic personally, but I've attended a few services. Most recently, the funeral of Bernie Carrick was the last time I was there.
1: Yeah.
0: And it is a beautiful interior. We usually pass through there for some of our Christmas going to the city things with the kids. But it is really, truly beautiful. If you've toured some of the great cathedrals of Europe, I mean, St. Patrick's holds nothing back from being right up there with the most beautiful cathedrals on the planet. And St. John's the Divine is the same. But I will say that this particular production that they're doing involves a live orchestra, a live choir. Jonathan Rumi, who played Jesus in The Chosen, is the narrator.

0: this. We have like really cool things happening all the time. I'm not surprised, but I'm really looking forward to seeing it myself.
1: Right. We also have another cathedral up in the Bronx. It's called the Cathedral of Baseball. And it's where the Yankees play. And so for the Yankee fans all over the country, and we got a lot of them because a lot of folks have left New York, please pray for them. We're fighting really hard for being the home team, in the wild card.
0: All my listeners in Massachusetts just shut off all their radio.
1: They're just now. Oh, my gosh. No, come on. We'll probably be facing the Red Sox, and that's always a lot of fun.
0: Yeah. Well, it'll be interesting. Christine, always good to see you. Hey, listen, there's a storm coming through. Stay dry. Hopefully we'll talk to you next week. All right. Calvin McCullough, come right back.
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0: serving it up with a no-drink minimum. 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
1: Welcome back. Kevin McCullough, very grateful to have you with us. 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But you can actually try Dominion.chat free for a year, 1 year, full year, that they will foot the cost for you to do it. I think it's the first 100 that sign up. And when you go, all you have to do is say, I'll use it, and then I'll give you some feedback about what it was like to use it. But you know what people are saying right now? It's better than ChatGPT. It's better than Claude when it comes to everything that you turn to AI for, which has basically become a combination of Google and whatever. Like, people are using it to get accurate information about stuff faster than ever before. And there's this huge, I don't know if you saw the hit piece that Laura O'Donnell did, or Nora O'Donnell did on CBS News last night, but that thing on data centers was one of the most biased, inaccurate things I've ever seen in my life. And she didn't have actual, you know, quantitative or qualitative comments from people that are actually involved in the data center expansion. It was such a hit piece, and it was so dishonest. AI is not going anywhere. If you look at every app on your phone, every single one of them either have an AI option that invites you to use it, or they are now incorporating AI into your help requests, search commands, whatever it is that you ask that app to do. They're using AI in such a way that it helps you do it faster and more accurately. And every app on your phone does it. It's not just one or two. Every search engine now uses AI. Everywhere you turn, AI is being used. Now, that doesn't mean that I'm in favor of generative stuff, and the generative AI debate is a different debate altogether. But will AI be here, and will it make a difference in the way we live? It already is. There is no will involved. It is already happening. And it's so funny because they interviewed one guy that did, we're not letting AI come into our town, kind of soundbite from a guy. And you see him in one of the B-roll shots checking his phone. I'm like, dude, that device is all AI. Everything that's on that device is being powered by intelligence that's adding to its knowledge base all the time. That's what AI is. It is adding intelligence to what it can do and help and everything else for you on a constant basis. But I'm not here to defend that. I'm just saying, Dominion.chat, the problem with all the other chat models is that none of them are trained on Jesus. None of them are trained on absolute truth. None of them are trained on eternal truth. And Dominion.chat is, and we will give you a year's worth of use of it just for you to compare it. If you use ChatGPT, go get the free year's worth of Dominion and see for yourself the difference it may. Ask it hard questions. Ask it the most difficult questions you can come up with, a spiritual question, and see what it says. I think you'll be pleasantly surprised. Anyway, grateful for them. We're going to have those guys back soon because AI is such a in-demand story. I also want to say thank you to Tony Bode and the guys at Mock Funding, our newest partner on Money Monday, and all the ways that they are making business solutions happen for people. They are such high integrity, and they are such good people. 888-462-9442, 888-462-9442. If you would like to talk confidentially with people that really understand how to help your business grow, talk to Tony and the team. That's what they specialize in. 888-462-9442, 888-462-9442. David Fisher, landmarkgold.com, Hillary Kramer, appreciate all the contributors to Money Monday, and appreciate you, friend, for being here with us. Kevin McCullough, we'll see you next time.
0: Questions? We are the answer. 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
2: News this hour from Town Hall. I'm Ron Taylor. New Jersey's Democratic Governor Mika Sherrill announcing the resignation of her own Lieutenant Governor Dale Caldwell after he was accused of inappropriate behavior with women, giving him an ultimatum to resign by the end of the day.
3: The investigation found that the Lieutenant Governor failed to uphold the responsibilities of his office, and he demonstrated a pattern of behavior that does not meet the standards of this administration. The report documents serious, repeated violations of state policy, including ethical lapses and a substantiated finding of sexual harassment. I gave the Lieutenant Governor until today to resign. He submitted his resignation to me this afternoon, which I accepted.
2: Caldwell has denied the charges. China's leader Xi Jinping says he'll see the president again this year as he wraps up his visit in Washington today.
4: Chinese President Xi Jinping wrapped up his state visit to Washington by announcing that he expects to meet with President Donald Trump two more times before the end of the year, doubling the number of face-to-face discussions this year between the leaders of the world's two largest economies. Two leaders worked this week to present a show of harmony.
5: President Xi and I both understand that we represent different systems, but the ties between our people endure.
4: While there were no major breakthroughs announced this week on issues such as trade or the safety of artificial intelligence, Xi has extended an invitation for Trump to attend the Asia-Pacific Economic Cooperation Summit in China in November.
2: Correspondent Lisa Dwyer. The Supreme Court allows states to resume using a controversial federal tool to check voter eligibility before the November elections. The emergency ruling lifts the lower court's restrictions for now on the Trump administration's revamped version of the program called SAVE. News and analysis at townhall.com.
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8: Overnight will be mainly clear with a low of 56. Expect Saturday to be mostly cloudy with some rain. It will be breezy and cooler with a high of 67. Saturday night will remain breezy in the evening with mostly cloudy skies and a chance of rain and a low of 59. Sunday will start off breezy in the morning with mostly cloudy conditions and a chance of rain, reaching a high of 66. With the AccuWeather forecast, I'm meteorologist Jason Caterina.
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0: 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It's Kevin McCullough, Monday through Friday, on That Kevin Show. And now, from the Connors and Sullivan Broadcast Studios, the man who is not what he wants to be, but is way grateful that he's not who he used to be, here's the
1: It's hour number two, and you know that usually at the top of the hour, I don't have guests. Usually I do a monologue, but my monologue from the first hour on whether or not we're paying attention is so important. I want you to go back and listen to it, download it, send it to all your friends. It's the most important monologue I've done. Plus, I've got a lot of extra stuff to do today in terms of getting important things on the show. So I'm welcoming Bethany Mandel here to the top of the hour. She's usually with us in Seg 4. But Bethany, we've got so much to talk about, and you're so articulate and so funny and humorous and intelligent. I feel like I've got to give you more time today. So thank you for doing this.
2: Oh, gosh, that's a lot of fun.
1: Yeah, right. No, there's no worries today. There. No heavy lifting for you. So Bibi Netanyahu came to the U.S. and gave his speech. And I think everybody watching this on the ground was kind of like Michael Jackson with the popcorn. What's going to happen? What's going to happen? I know that there were people. I was on Twitter for much of the last day watching what people were saying. And I got to say, Bethany, it seems like the opposition to Israel and to Netanyahu is almost irrational. I was reading some statistics, and if the genocide is the worst that the Hamas cooked books seem to try to put up there, you're still talking about less than 3% of the total population of Gaza in terms of what they claim. And when you look at massive genocides that have happened throughout history, there's no comparison. Whether it's Stalin or, you know, Khmer Rouge, you know, some of the worst cases. But yet they are treating Netanyahu, who is basically, I believe, in defense of his kingdom and of his nation and of his people. But I believe that he was acting in the defense of that and prevention of future style attacks. Saying that this is all blown out of proportion. Now, they combine that with the actions taken in Iran, and you've got this really kind of heavy anti-war, it's same stuff they always throw out there. Lock up Trump and Netanyahu. They're war criminals. They're killing innocent people, all the rest. We've lost our minds. I'm reading in Pew Research, 60% of Americans say they have a negative opinion of Israel as of today. That's up 7% from last year. But it hadn't been in the majority viewpoint prior to that for quite some time. What's happened?
2: I mean, I think we can thank TikTok and by extension the Chinese Communist Party for a lot of it, because people have been fed a steady diet of lies and propaganda for a while. I would also place the blame on the mainstream media. There was an incredible expose into the outsized attention that Israel gets in the New York Times, for example, and how often it gets things wrong and how small the print is when they correct
1: the
2: errors.
1: When they admit it, yeah.
2: Yep. A lot of it just stems from pure Jew hate. If you look at other things that are going on in the world, 3% of Gaza's population died in this war, but the vast majority of that 3% was men of soldier
1: fighting age.
2: So, yes. Yes. They were Hamas, basically. So Israel has committed the worst genocide I've ever seen in that they've performed poorly. They could have done genocide a lot better than they did. Omer Shem Tov, who was an Israeli hostage who was taken from a music festival and held underground for a year and a half, wrote a fantastic piece in the Wall Street Journal this week where he talked about the fact that the mother of his captor was sent a note saying you should evacuate this area because Israel is about to destroy the building. And he said, like, Israel is, Hamas is holding me underground and they're saving my captor's mother. Like, what sick inversion is this that I'm experiencing? But if you frame what happened in the last 3 years in Gaza with what the Chinese are doing with the Uyghurs, what North Korea is doing more generally, it's not even in the same hemisphere. And it's a real sick inversion because we're ignoring real serious, horrible, tragic human rights abuses for the sake of just like scoring points against the Jewish state.
1: This is what this is. Oh,
2: you've just motivation.
1: You've just capsized this whole argument, because here's the thing that bothers me. Trump and Netanyahu both seem to have a very long-term perspective of what needs to happen for the world to have a certain amount of security. And for example, Trump's deal with Denmark to get Greenland operating the Golden Dome for North America and Europe. It's going to be visionary, and it is going to give protections to countries for years, decades to come, maybe centuries. And what do you have back home? Instead of Americans saying, wow, they were looking out for our safety, they were thinking ahead, they were doing the things that are going to protect us into the future, they are like, well, he was mean to somebody. He showed Xi Biden's plaque on the wall and they laughed at it. So he must be a terrible human being. And the problem here, Bethany, is that it's not just the substance that they focus on that's so lacking. It's that they give such disproportionate importance to stupid things and they completely ignore the truly historic milestones that are going to make the world safer. If Iran never gets a nuclear weapon, Arabs will be saved, Israelis will be saved, Palestinians will be saved, there will be lives by the thousands and millions that will be better off because Iran wasn't given that means of destruction. But no one talks about that. And even Al-Sayed, when he's confronted with it by a very moving college student this week, I don't know if you saw the clip on social, but he, like, his whole family just got mowed down by the IRGC. And he's like, how can you not condemn them? And what does he do? He gives them the microphone and he refuses to condemn the IRGC.
2: Yeah, I mean, this is it. What's frustrating is that, you know, I think Republicans are looking at a bloodbath in November, and in a large part because of gas prices, because of what's going on in the Strait of Hormuz related to the Iran war. And I think that we've missed an opportunity to educate the American public about the fact that, you know, everyone is better off with the Iranian regime decapitated and weakened in the way that the Trump administration has done. And I think a lot of that stems from miseducation in the education system, that people don't know the history of, you know, 1979 and the hostage crisis and all the things that happened after.
1: I feel like that when Netanyahu said, you know, that the people that were leaving his speech were in fact cowards, he was telling the truth. But at this point in time, I'm not convinced that the electorate at large is awake enough to care about some of these nuances anymore.
2: Yeah, I think that's true. I'm very nervous about Michigan. I think that this is a pivotal moment in American history. It seems certain that we're going to elect someone who is a pure terrorist sympathizer in Adam Hamawi from the New Jersey Senate, in a New Jersey Senate seat, or just New Jersey
1: congressional seat.
2: And if we also have that in the Senate, that to me signals something very dark about the future of this country. And I pray that the people of Michigan understand the decision in front of them and the cross and the fork in the road that we see in front of us.
1: Yeah, well said. All right, Bethany Mandel, always appreciate your insights. Thank you for being here.
2: Thank you.
1: You got it. Kevin McCullough coming right back. 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

0: 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It's that Kevin Show, thatkevinshow.com, 400 radio stations, two TV networks, and you, wherever you're at. So thank you for being with us. We're grateful. And go to that website, because everything we do is there. It's never behind a paywall. Always want you to have access to the columns, the TV videos, the podcasts, all of it. It's super simple, super easy. We spent a good deal talking about 9/11 this year, and I think that I'm going to continue to reflect on 9/11 plus 25, because as I wrote about in my column this morning at Town Hall, I am concerned about the picture that is being formed for our future, geopolitically, but individually, for the American citizen and for the globe at large, like everything in between. I sense that there is something almost epic and biblical in terms of what is growing out of the modern days that we are in, and I'm actually concerned about it. I've got some pretty deep concerns. Different people have used their concerns for different goods, and my next guest has written the book "Where Were You on 9/11: Stories That Inspire and Endure." Jeanette Reynolds is her name, and she's here to speak to those 25 years. Jeanette, thank you for being with us. We appreciate it.
1: Kevin, I appreciate you making time for me on your show. I know you're really busy. You've got a lot of people who want to be on your show.
0: I always want to help people get to resources and folks that have the ability to help clarify their thinking on things, and I feel like that's what you've attempted to do here. What was the premise behind why you wanted to visit these stories at this particular time?
1: That's the best question, and not many people ask it. 9/11 was the defining moment, and these moments aren't meant to be, I mean, era-defining, essentially, to be honest, because 9/11 happened in 2001, which was the beginning of the third millennium, right? And people kind of brushed that off like, yeah, no big deal. It's like, no, this started a whole new era. And these moments aren't meant to be forgotten. And without exception, you know, the instability of life impacts all people. Regardless of your wealth, your education, your background, you know, any of that, it impacts all of us. And there's lessons to be learned from these moments.
0: Well, it's funny that you're saying this at the exact moment in time where just, you know, a few weeks ago, leading up to 9/11/25, I was burdened as I am today, and I was thinking about the fact that we have a generation that have grown up in the aftermath of 9/11 but didn't experience it. They've known the world that it changed and shaped, but did not understand the kind of birthing process that crisis put us through. The fact that it's America 250 and 9/11 plus 25 in the same season, in the same summer, to me is something that we should have noted with greater importance and have had much more cultural discussion about. And aside from having a great celebration around July 4th, there wasn't really much of any. And I think part of it is you have the city that was attacked on 9/11 being run by man who is now sympathetic to the viewpoints of the attackers, not the ones of those who were attacked. Michigan's about to elect someone to their United States Senate seat. I pray to God that it doesn't work, but it looks like they're on the road to send someone to Congress who would have opposed going and holding those accountable following the events of 9/11. When you say 9/11 is culture shaping, it really, really is.
1: It is. It defined, you know, it defined the era that we're still in. So we're 25 years in, right? We have 74 more years to go in this millennium. And it's like, okay, what are you going to do with the rest of your life? And to your point, I'll be honest, I don't get along with most people in my so-called demographic, my age group, because I feel like they're asleep. And it's not to say that they haven't experienced a lot of history, a lot more history than, you know, Alphas and Gen Z. But I honestly feel like I get along better with the ones that they are asking questions, Alphas and Gen Zs. They're like, why is this important? Why did we go through this? Right. What really happened? Because it's been scrubbed, apparently, from, like, education. I wasn't aware of that. I don't have children in school. You could probably speak more to this than I could, but like they don't know anything about 9/11 and they were taught something else. And I'm like, no, I was there. I can tell you what happened.
0: Yeah.
1: You know, I don't know the whole background. We don't know what went on really. Right. All I can attest to is what I felt and saw when I was standing at the lip of Ground Zero 5 weeks after the attacks in the World Trade Center, and it changes your life. It's not just like, oh, well, let's move on to the next Instagram post. It's not that. This is like,
0: what kind of stories did you include in this text?
1: This time, by the way, I've done this before. I did this in 2002, and Donald Trump wrote the foreword for my book back then. I did another 10-year anniversary book in 2011. This time, I chose 8 people. Now, I did 27 interviews, Kevin, but I whittled it down to 8 of the most, I think, defining, most important interviews. They're all important, but these stories in particular were people that made it out above the impact zone in the South Tower. I have 2 of those people, and then I have 1 gentleman that was blind who made it out of the North Tower, and then I have several others that are equally very important voices for, you know, what happened in that era, including Pastor Carter Conlin from Times Square Church, who they were boots on the ground, you know, minutes after the World Trade Center was hit.
0: So the stories tell what?
1: The stories tell, this is the big moment. The stories tell, these are regular people that went to work like a regular day, like we all did. And this is, you know, my big story here is, you know, we don't know what we are promised tomorrow. We don't know what's going to happen. We can stare at our phones all day long, but it doesn't make, that's not our world. Our world is what's happening right here, right now. These people got up, went to work like any other day. And, you know, we live predominantly in a secular world. And so they went into their work day as per normal, and their life changed. And they had profound experiences as they were escaping those towers. And by profound, I mean, literally all of them across the board had a spiritual experience. They had what they would describe, not myself, what they would describe as a supernatural experience. They had angels guiding them. They had something guiding them out of those buildings. Otherwise, they would have never made it out. I mean, no one survived. I think there, you know, if you go on the internet and do a search, it says that 18 people survived above the impact zone in the South Tower, as an example. But in actuality, there were only 4 people that survived above the impact zone. And I talked to 2 of them, and they told me the chances that they found the exact staircase that they could get down to get out of that building is like the odds are like winning lottery. I mean, it's almost impossible because all the other staircases were blown up. So if you started down those staircases and got maybe, I don't know, 4, 5, 10 floors down, and it would have been blocked maybe with fire, you would have to go back up and start all over again and find another staircase. They were able to find the singular staircase to get out of those buildings.
0: Wow.
1: So there's stories like that, you know, you can't make this up. It's miraculous, honestly.
0: Well, I'm hopeful that it will cause greater reflection. I think part of the thing that I wrestle with is that we really live in a day in which we don't ask the big questions, maybe for the first time in history, but we are definitely in a generation that doesn't ask, who am I? Why am I here? What was I made for? All of the classic philosophical questions they asked in, you know, the Apostle Paul's time, where he was able to say, hey, that there's an answer to all of those, and here's what it is. But I'm hopeful that there will be some inspired conversations that take us there. I am concerned because it feels like the culture is slipping away and not really paying attention to the warning signs. I'll give you the last word. What do you hope people take away from the book?
1: I would say this, that capturing our collective memory of a pivotal shift, like what we saw on 9/11, preserves its lessons for the future. And who is our future? Our children, our next generation, right? Alpha, Gen Z. We're in their hands as we grow older. And in Deuteronomy 4:9, it reminds us, only take care and keep your soul diligently, lest you forget the things that your eyes have seen. And let they depart from your heart all the days of your life. Make them known to your children and your children's children. That's biblical text. Now, people can argue and banter all they want about that, but that is wisdom, okay? We want to carry those lessons down and share our experiences, especially in this very emotive, you know, culture we live in. Quite honestly, everything's emotional. If you go to Instagram and all these other, you know, TikTok, there's all these videos to, like, kind of jar you into emotion. Well, this is real this is real what happened on 9/11. This isn't a video. Like, this really happened, and it changed people's lives. It changed the world.
0: Yeah.
1: And America at that point actually became friendly to one another. You know, there was no divide. It didn't matter if you were a Democrat.
0: For a half a minute, we did. That's for sure.
1: Exactly.
0: All right, Jeanette, thank you so much for being with us. The name of the book, again, is Where Were You on 9/11? Stories That Inspire and Endure. Jeanette Reynolds is the author, and we're grateful for your time.
1: Thank you very much.
0: You got it. Kevin McCullough coming back. It's a big Friday. Don't go anywhere.
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0: back. 800-937-9673. It's That Kevin Show. It's I Am That Kevin. Kevin McCullough, glad to have you with us. Michael Woolworth is back with us as well. And, Michael, we need 8,800 Bibles. We need someone to say, yes, I will take 20 of them here, 30 of them there, 50 of them there. But in the culmination of those 8,800 Bibles, we're going to help more than 10,000 people receive a Bible. And then another, that times 12, are going to hear the gospel and probably give their life to Jesus as a result. But tell us how it all works.
1: Well, let me say thanks to a few folks who have gotten involved. Gregory of Bull Shoals, Arkansas, said I'm in at 20 Bibles. Rhonda of Brooklyn said, Michael, Kevin, count me in at 10 Bibles. Nita, listening in Louisiana, said, I want to be a part of this, a gift today of 2 Bibles. But, you know, if you love your Bible, you know, if God has worked powerfully through his word to grow you into the believer that you are today, you know, we're simply asking you, give that to new believers who yearn to read his precious promises every day, right? That's what we're all about at Bible League, engaging people in the Word of God all around the world. We've done this for 88 years. We've reached about 100 million people with the gospel by the grace of God. About 6,000 are reached every day. But Kevin, clearly we could not do what we do as a global ministry without listeners to That Kevin Show. I mean, again, you have the ability to not only be concerned where whoever you're listening today, the greater New York City area, you know, Colorado, Arkansas, some of the places we're mentioning, you have the ability to look abroad and say, you know what, those are members of my spiritual family. You've got a clip from this man, Ming, who's in his 70s. He's a former Zen Buddhist. Kevin, he's in Vietnam. He's in the communist-run country of Vietnam. He told me, he said, Michael, I lost 100 family members in the Vietnam War. Some of those were civilians. Some of those were soldiers. But he said all of this happened right near where I met him, Kevin. That was Ho Chi Minh City, right? And this man has led about 100 people to Christ in his small remote village, again, in a communist country that recently opened its doors to the gospel. And I love what he says. He likens the Bible to a map, right? He says a map directs us places, right? In this case, the Bible directs us to all that's true, right? But share this, and then I want to come back and talk more about this man, Ming. He is in Vietnam.
2: If they don't have Bible, how they can find the truth? Because the Bible like a map to bring them to find the truth. So if they don't have a map, they couldn't find any truth. So it is very a special opportunity that the Lord answer our prayer. Our country opened the door for the gospel, and many people, they are really hungry for the word of God, and then they need the Bible.
1: Yeah. Kevin, you in the last segment alluded to, you know, where do you go for comfort and direction, right? The Psalms, right? I mean, if we can ascertain that King David relied on the scriptures, right, to help him, kind of realign his perspective with the Lord's, we need that, don't we? In fact, you know, when I'm anxious, Kevin, I go to the Psalms, right? Psalm 4. It's in your peace that I will live, David writes. You know, when I'm tired, Isaiah 40 says what? He gives power to the weak and strength to the powerless. You know, when I'm lonely, it's Psalm 73, right? Lord, I belong to you and you hold my hand. When I need wisdom, right path, Lord. You know, if you're feeling unloved, you go to where? Zephaniah 3, you find out that what? God delights in you with gladness. He rejoices over you with joyful songs. And yet, Kevin, we're saying that the Christians that we're talking about in our times together have never been able to open a Bible to read those precious scriptures. But call by call, click by click, again, this listening family is doing it. Let me just give you 3 of those right now that are praying for Bibles today. Dorcas is a widowed mother of 3, lives near Addis Ababa, Ethiopia. Sadly, her husband was murdered by the El Shabaab terrorist cell that absolutely hates Christianity. She received Christ after walking 2 hours each way to an evangelistic meeting that was led by Bible League, Kevin. And today she is praying for a Bible. Praveen is near New Delhi, India, was beaten by Hindu extremists after being led to Jesus by a pastor in his small village there in the country of India. He's married to Chandra. They have 3 children. They're praying for a Hindi language Bible to lead the family in the ways of the Lord. And then as it relates to us, I'm thinking of, you know, most of us know John 3:16, right? That's blowing in the end zones of, you know, college football games across the nation this time of the year. How many of us know 1 John 3:16? You know, John writes, he said, this is how we know what love is. Jesus laid down his life for us. And we ought to lay down our lives for our brothers and sisters. And Kevin, I'm grateful I don't have to come and try to convict this listening family of giving. My goodness, we just talked about in more than 20 years of Kingdom Partnership, more than 500,000 waiting believers now have God's word. As I say, they're using those to make much of him, to point others to the hope of the gospel. But there you have two families, one on the continent of Africa, another in the region of Asia, not praying for our pity or for our protection today, but for what? It's the precious word of God.
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0: That Kevin Show, thatkevinshow.com. We are in the midst of trying to supply Bibles to those who need them, to those who cannot get them, and to those who desperately want them. You may not be in any of those categories, but the people that we're trying to help are. They check all three boxes. They want a Bible, they can't get one, and they really want to have it for themselves, but to also share with their friends and to bring other people to Jesus Christ. It's really an amazing thing that the Bible League has been doing for almost 90 years, in which every Bible that goes out ends up impacting about 12 people for the cause of Jesus. So it's really, really a powerful way to invest in the kingdom of God. Michael Woolworth is back with us. And Michael, it just strikes me that every day during this campaign, we have people to thank because they've given Bibles, and then there's people that are actively praying for those Bibles to be sent.
1: Well, you know what? If you can give today, feel no guilt. I mean, I really mean that. But pray for those who have the means to give, because we've said together as two ministries, let's get it done for just north of 10,000 waiting believers that we know by name at Bible League. Kevin, I'm grateful for people like Deborah of Rutgersville, New Jersey. She said, I'm in. Maria of Morris Plains, New Jersey, said, count me in, Michael and Kevin. And then friends listening in Shepherdsville, Kentucky today saying, we're in at a $150 gift, enough to put Bibles into the empty waiting hands of 30 believers today. And again, you know, above all today, you know, my prayer at Bible League, I tell you, my affiliates at Bible League, my colleagues would share in this. Our prayer above all is what? God would be glorified in these stories. Every one of these stories of redemption and transformation, he gets the glory for that. We take absolutely no credit. We've seen this happen too many times to think that, we can take the credit for it. This is scripture-rooted joy and change. When a life is changed and they're never the same, right? And there's this incredible joy that follows when they can open up the pages of scripture, read about the God who loves them. So again, take heart. The gospel is going forth. And again, we get to be a part of it today for the princely sum of only $5 a Bible.
0: 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And I made mention, Michael, that there are people actively praying for Bibles right now. Where are they praying from?
1: Well, you know, as we talk about the work of the Great Commission, you know, your part in that today can be as simple as what? It's sending a Bible, right, to waiting believers. You know, I'm thinking of the four types of soil, right, that Jesus talks about in Matthew 13, the parable of the sower. Kevin, he talks about, again, the different responses to the Word of God. The seed is sown, if you will. It falls by the wayside. That's those who have hardened hearts, right? They're refusing to hear this precious gospel. There's the stony places where that seed falls. That's the shallow faith. It lacks roots, so it dies, right? That word falls among thorns, right? Too many worldly distractions. The life and the wealth choke the word, if you will. It doesn't have a chance in the lives of these people who have no time for it, right? And then Jesus talks about the good ground, the faithful disciples who hear, they understand, they obey the word, and it produces a great harvest. Well, the harvest is here, right? I mean, we talked about this Bible access list when we began engaging in that work about 2 years ago. Kevin, we could say with confidence at that time, there are 100 million waiting believers in the world today that are, again, praying for God's precious word. In 2 years' time, that is increased by 20%. We can tell you today with confidence, Bible League, Voice of the Martyrs, Open Doors, we can tell you that's increased to about 120 million. God is truly at work in his world through his word. And let me tell you three of those praying for Bibles right now. Augustine is 30. He's in Albania, a former atheist, now leading a Bible study with 20 believers. They need Bibles. Siam is in Nepal, the country that's being ravaged by these flash floods right now. He's a former Hindu. His family has shunned him now that he follows Jesus. He speaks the Nepali language. He's praying for a Bible. And then one more, Maria is in Colombia. She's widowed. She has two children, one of those with cerebral palsy. She's just now learning to read and write in Spanish. She's a believer. Maria is praying for the precious word of God. Kevin, I'm sharing a lot of needs today. It's 50 Bibles here, 500 there. But I also want you to hear from one of our partners. I call him a hero of the faith. The man has suffered incredibly as he ministers in South Asia. But Ramesh talks about what your gifts are doing today in his part of the world.
2: 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So we want to just say thank you so much for your loving kindness and what you are doing.

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8: Thank you very much for supporting Biblique. Can you give to this ministry? You are touching life. I've seen people being changed by reading the scripture. There are those who have been looking for the scripture for a number of years. Buying a Bible, giving a Bible to somebody is the greatest gift you can give somebody in life.
0: That's well said, and it's done by a Bible League worker that's in the field, but he is expressing true gratitude for doing what these people ask more than anything else. They don't ask for governments to change or for situations to be manipulated or impacted in that way. If God wishes to do that, they'll be grateful, but what they ask for is the Bible to give them the strength to do that. Michael Woolworth, lots of people are participating, and we want to say thank you to some today.
9: Well, and the man Abel is an evangelist. He walks through a village, Kevin. People will pull on his shirt sleeve and say, Abel, is my Bible coming today? I mean, Kevin, that's how desperate they
0: are. No pressure,
9: really.
0: Abel.
9: Yeah. So again, I'm so grateful for listeners like Barbara of Brooklyn, who said, I'm in at 13 Bibles. Ruth of the Bronx said, Michael, Kevin, count me in, making a five.

0: $500 investment to put Bibles into the empty waiting hands of 100 believers that we know by name at Bible League. And really, Kevin, we really want that to be of comfort to the listener today. You know, we don't just go into a village, drop a box of Bibles, pray that there's takers, right? These are people that we know by name at Bible League. They've come to saving faith. They've come through a weekly Bible study. Somebody invited them in their village, sometimes deep in the bush of Africa. Maybe it's a big city like Beijing, China, right? But then they go through that study with maybe 15 to 20 others over an 8-week, about an 8-week period. And at the end of that, as they say, we want to follow Jesus, we're there to provide a Bible in their own language at a level they can understand. That's important to know because, you know, we have had people rush down to the station when we've done these campaigns, Kevin, and they're excited. Why? They heard us talk about the incredible need and they're moved to action. But, you know, they went in the basement and pulled out a box of old pew Bibles, right? Rushed down to the station. The problem is if you're a Mandarin speaker, or you speak Quechua in the Andes Mountains, or on the continent of Africa, maybe the Oromo language in Ethiopia, right? An English Bible does you no good. That's the heavy lifting that God has charged Bible League with. Andrea's 25. She lives in Venezuela, near the capital of Caracas. When a friend of the family introduced her to the hope of the gospel, her entire family, part of a religious cult, said, "We want nothing to do with you now that you follow Jesus." But Andrea, Kevin, has been trained by Bible League. She's gone on to lead 20 to Christ. She's praying for Spanish language Bibles. So again, you mentioned that miracle multiplier, right? You put a Bible in the hands of a hungry believer. What do? Very quickly introduce others to the hope of the gospel. So again, be a part of this. We want to do this for just north of 10,000 waiting believers. And Kevin, it happens with every call and with every click today.
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3: News this hour from Town Hall. I'm Ron Taylor. New Jersey's Democratic Governor Mickey Sherrill announcing the resignation of her own Lieutenant Governor Dale Caldwell after he was accused of inappropriate behavior with women, giving him an ultimatum to resign by the end of the day.
4: The investigation found that the Lieutenant Governor failed to uphold the responsibilities of his office, and he demonstrated a pattern of behavior that does not meet the standards of this administration. The report documents serious, repeated violations of state policy, including ethical lapses and a substantiated finding of sexual harassment. I gave the Lieutenant Governor until today to resign. He submitted his resignation to me this afternoon, which I accepted.
3: Caldwell has denied the charges. China's leader Xi Jinping says he'll see the president again this year as he wraps up his visit in Washington today.
5: Chinese President Xi Jinping wrapped up his state visit to Washington by announcing that he expects to meet with President Donald Trump 2 more times before the end of the year, doubling the number of face-to-face discussions this year between the leaders of the world's 2 largest economies. The 2 leaders worked this week to present a show of harmony.
6: President Xi and I both understand that we represent different systems, but the ties between our people endure.
5: While there were no major breakthroughs announced this week on issues such as trade or the safety of artificial intelligence, Xi has extended an invitation for Trump to attend the Asia-Pacific Economic Cooperation Summit in China in November.
3: Correspondent Lisa Dwyer. The Supreme Court allows states to resume using a controversial federal tool to check voter eligibility before the November elections. The emergency ruling lifts the lower court's restrictions for now on the Trump administration's revamped version of the program called SAVE. News and analysis at townhall.com.
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11: I'm as lost as everybody else. I'm still looking. I'm still searching. Hi, this is Lon Solomon, and this is what Billy Joel said at the close of his documentary, And So It Goes. You know, Billy is right. Everyone is born lost, looking and searching for something to fill the hole inside of us that only God can fill. This is why Jesus said, come to me and I will give you rest. You will find peace for your soul. Hey, if you're still looking, look in the right place, the Lord Jesus. Not a sermon, just a thought.
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16: Morning glory and evening grace, America. I'm Hugh Hewitt. Welcome to the Tuesday edition of the Hugh Hewitt Show. Very excited about today. In the final hour, I'm going to be talking with Arthur Brooks of Harvard Business School about his brand new book, The Meaning of Your Life. But I'm opening the program with an individual I've known about forever. I've never met him. He doesn't know me. Maybe he's never heard the show. But Bishop Robert Barron may be the most prominent Catholic in America, and except for Pope Leo, probably the most prominent American Catholic, period. But I think Pope Leo's got better name recognition. You agree with me, Bishop Barron?
17: That's probably true. I was on your program many years ago. I was still in Chicago.
16: Oh, my goodness.
17: And, yeah, it was probably about 2012, 2013, something like that. And I remember talking to you from my car on the radio.
16: Oh, well, I appreciate that, and you'll forgive my memory. I'm 70 now, so I'm beginning to forget 25 years ago shows. But recently you sat down with my buddy Larry Arn, and he talked to me after that. He's on the program once a week. He said, you got to talk to Bishop Barron. He knows the score with young people. I said, well, I will do that. I will do that during Easter week if we can set that up. So welcome, great. Bishop. First of all,
17: thank you.
16: Will you tell people your story about how Word on Fire came to be? Actually, when you became a priest, you know, you did a year at Notre Dame, then you went to seminary. Give them the whole Robert Barron story.
17: Well, what in about 30 seconds? I entered the seminary about halfway through college and went to Catholic University on a philosophy scholarship. So I have a philosophy background. Studied theology at the seminary in Chicago, did parish work for a while, then I went to Paris, to the Institut Catholique in Paris, and got my doctorate in theology. And then I taught for many years at the seminary outside Chicago, Mundelein. And then I became rector under the great Cardinal George, who was sort of a hero to me.
16: Oh, yes.
17: And I was in that position for 3 years only, and then I was made auxiliary bishop out in Los Angeles, which was a complete surprise to me, but I spent 6 wonderful years in Santa Barbara, and I was out there under Archbishop Jose Gomez. And then just a few years ago, I was made bishop in the southern part of Minnesota, Diocese of Winona-Rochester. So I've had a background in both academics and pastoral work, and then alongside of all that was Word on Fire. So that began, late 90s, around the year 2000, when I felt we Catholics needed to do more to use... This is really pre-social media. We didn't have social media in 2000, but just to use the classical media, radio and TV. So I got on the radio, at WGN Radio in Chicago, at 5:15 on Sunday mornings for a sermon show. And that's how we started, and developed a website from there, and that's where Word on Fire really grew. The breakthrough probably was the Catholicism series. I did that and came out in 2011. Where I went all over the world, and my model was Kenneth Clark and that wonderful show, Civilization.
16: Yeah, Civilization.
17: Do something similar for Catholicism, to go all over the world and show the beauties of the faith and talk about the truth of it. And that had a big impact. That was played on PBS, picked up all over the place, and that allowed us to get more established institutionally. Now we have different platforms that go really all over the English-speaking world. I've got 3 offices here in Rochester, Minnesota with me, the one in Chicago, one in Dallas. So Word on Fire is, going on all cylinders and is, I think making a good contribution.
16: I want to talk about that in a moment. I got to ask you, though, hardship duty in Santa Barbara. I live in Orange County in the winter. That's where I go to in the winter. So I know Santa Barbara pretty well. That's really hardship duty. Did you enjoy your time in California?
17: I did. It was a complete surprise. I'm a Chicago guy, and usually when you're made an auxiliary bishop, they make you bishop in your own diocese. So I was sent out there. But yeah, I loved it. I mean, a beautiful place to live. They were great people. The priests were very good to me. So I loved it. But then, with the church, you go where you're sent, and then you get a call out of the blue. In this case, was the Pope has appointed you bishop of now your own diocese. And I love it here. This is like coming home to me because I'm a Midwesterner.
16: Well, I am too. I'm from Ohio, and I got to tell you, though, Word on Fire, and I'm a Catholic, is one of the 2 great things that happened to the church in America in my lifetime. I think Archbishop Chip Hugh is probably listening right now. He listens most days. Focus got started in Denver, and I think Focus is doing great things on campus. And then Word of Fire came along to serve the whole church, just not college kids. Would you agree those are maybe the 2 most significant things? Leo is a big deal, but we'll talk about Leo in a moment.
17: Well, I'm a big fan of Focus. I've known Curtis Martin for a long time, and I go to Focus events, and it has had a beautiful contribution. And actually, I'm glad you mentioned Archbishop Sheppey, who was kind of a hero to me. I met him, you know, many years ago, and he's like the embodiment of the John Paul II spirit in our country. And so he, along with Cardinal George, was a great influence on my own thinking and my desire to do something in the pastoral order, too.
16: Well, Bishop, you wouldn't know this, but he talked me back into the church. I left during the Reagan years when I was in the White House, and the bishops would send us off-the-wall letters about nuclear weapons and the economy that were just dumb. And I just said, that's it. I can't take this anymore. And then he basically talked me back in, said, you know, you can't do that. You got to come back. So I really love the guy, and he's a wonderful, wonderful pastor. I think he's a very pastoral archbishop.
17: Yeah. Now, one of the great churchmen of our time, yeah.
16: Yeah. What about the church in America? Because Arthur's coming on. You know Arthur Brooks? You should. Yeah. I mean, Catholic.
17: I do. I know him very well. Yeah.
16: So his new book begins by telling us that the internet is killing the souls of people. There's a German word, Unheimlich, which I can't say probably correctly. Do you speak German? You speak like six languages. Do you speak German?
17: Ich kann nur ein bisschen Deutsch sprechen.
16: All right. Unheimlich, I guess, means something's not right at the home. And he gets this vague fear that something's wrong. And he thinks something's wrong in America, and he says it's the web, and he says it's young people. But you're using the web for redemptive purposes. What's your idea of the church in America?
17: Well, I mean, first about the internet, it's like everything else. It's good and bad. And I am well aware of the dark side of it. And you know, the way both young men and young women, they're affected differently, but there's a negative for both of them. But it also, it's an opportunity. And I think it would be silly for the church to overlook this tool we've been given to reach into people's hearts who would never come to our institutions. You know, the old model is always build institutions and schools and parishes and so on, and people will come to be evangelized. Well, they're not coming. They haven't been coming for a long time. So we've got to go get them. And the internet does provide a tool, it seems to me, for the church to do that. And Word on Fire, whatever success we've had, I think is a sign that it can be efficacious, that we can move into the space where not just young people. I mean, heck, now everybody. It's where everybody lives. We can reach them, people that would not come to our institutions. Now, the purpose as a Catholic is to get them to Mass, is get them to the Eucharist. So I'm not content if someone is just listening to me online. That should be a introduction. But I think it's a tool that we'd be silly to drop.
16: Now, it is Easter week. And that's why I'm particularly pleased to have you. This is the week when a lot of once-a-year Catholics go. Would you speak directly to them about why it ought not to be once a year? But, hey, we're glad they're coming, but it ought not to be once a year.
17: I typically do. So usually at Christmas and Easter, you know, at the end of Mass, thank you. It's wonderful to see this big church filled with people. Glad you're here. But remember, we celebrate the Lord's resurrection every Sunday. So, you know, come back. It's, you know, you have to stress the practice of the faith in the kind of double sense of that term. You have to practice your Catholicism or it fades away. It has to be embodied in practice and ritual and repetition, or it'll fade away. And like anything else, you stop practicing the guitar, you'll no longer know how to play it. You stop playing golf, you'll get lousy at it. Well, the same is true of religion. You stop going to Mass, you stop actively praying, you stop doing the works of mercy, your Catholicism will atrophy. So to me, that's just a common sense view. And when your faith atrophies, something very deep in you dies. And what that is the hunger for God. You know, Augustine told us, Lord, you made us for yourself, and therefore our heart is restless till it rests in thee. That's the most powerful statement of Christian anthropology ever. It remains true. And so you stay away from Mass on a regular basis, which sadly about 80% of our fellow Catholics do. That's death for the soul. So usually in a more gentle way, I'll try to communicate that to people. Stop practicing the faith, and you'll lose something very deep in your soul.
16: Well, we will be right back after a break with Bishop Robert Barron. Remember, Word on Fire. What's the web? Is wordonfire.org or .com, Bishop?
17: Yeah. WordOnFire.org will get you into all the material.
16: WordOnFire.org. Get started there. But remember, Mass is right around the corner. The light is on most of the week. I guess you can't go to confession on Friday or Saturday. I'll ask the bishop that afterward. But receive the communion this weekend. And if you're not a Catholic, go to your Protestant church. If you're Jewish, a happy Passover to you. It is a special week of the year for all of our faith traditions in the United States, the main ones. And so stay tuned. I'll be right back on The Hugh Hewitt Show.
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2: When we're in danger, our first instinct is to flee, right? 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We all want that warning when we're in danger. And if you think about eternity, you start to see that God's Word, the Bible, is a warning to each of us. He tells us that every wrong thing we've ever done, no matter how big or small, puts us in eternal danger of being separated from God. But you know, there's a way of escaping that. God provided His only Son, Jesus Christ, who died on the cross and paid the penalty for all our disobedient acts. Then Jesus rose from the dead and lives forever in heaven and wants you to be there too. He offers forgiveness and a new life through a relationship with Him. To learn how to begin a relationship with Jesus and be saved from the danger of an eternity separated from God, call 888-NEED-HIM. That's 888-NEED-HIM.
3: I'm as lost as everybody else. I'm still looking. I'm still searching. Hi, this is Lon Solomon, and this is what Billy Joel said at the close of his documentary, And So It Goes. You know, Billy is right. Everyone is born lost, looking and searching for something to fill the hole inside of us that only God can fill. This is why Jesus said, come to me and I will give you rest. You will find peace for your soul. Hey, if you're still looking, look in the right place, the Lord Jesus. Not a sermon, just a thought.
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5: Welcome back, America. Bishop Robert Barron is a force majeure in American faith, especially in the Catholic tradition. He is the founder of Word on Fire. He is the bishop of Winona up in Minnesota, what I call Minnesota. And is the Mayo Clinic in your diocese, Bishop?
6: Yep. In fact, as I'm recording these words, I'm about, a few steps away from the Mayo Clinic.
5: That's a great place to have a bishop.
6: It's a great place.
5: I think that's terrific. I want to go back to Arthur because it's why we're doing the day, beginning and the end. He wrote about what's going on in America as a psychogenic epidemic. People are simply, they don't understand. They're not too happy about their lives. Double the rate they were than 25 years ago. And it's not, we know about porn and we know about depression and bullying, but just generally people wasting their life away, flipping. swiping to the left or flipping or reading X or doing stuff like that. What's your word to those people? What do you want them to do?
6: Well, I mean, first, limit it. So, as I say, you can't eliminate the internet. But to become aware of the fact they were designed to be addictive, they work. I mean, I get it. I do the same thing. I'll find myself going through aimlessly some silly, you know, a Facebook thing or something. So be aware of that and actively limit it. Parents, too, be very attentive to your kids and how much time they're spending. The fact that the machine will tell you, it's sobering, but it'll tell you, like, hey, you spend so many hours today on this machine. Be aware of that and then say, all right, I'm going to set definite limits. Something I've done the last couple of Lents now is I've resolved that one day a week I'll put the phone in a drawer. Now, it's a little tricky because I'm bishop of a diocese and I've got to be in touch with a lot of people. But I made a deal with my assistant. We worked out a way to get around it. And so one day a week, I put the phone in the drawer and I just ignore it. So I think you've got to be practically attentive to how addictive it is and take some steps. Also, I mean, go back to things like reading a real book that you hold in your hands. Go back to taking a walk, making sure you get outside and adjust your eyes to something at a distance. Because I buy the correlation has been amply demonstrated between screen time and depression. I completely get that. I feel that if I'm spending too much time on these little screens, it's depressing. So I think be aware of all of that and take some concrete action to avoid it.
5: I am 4 years older than you, but we've grown up in roughly the same period of time. Do you think America is more divided now than it's ever been? Because if it is, I'm going to blame the device.
6: Well, yeah, and I think it is. As I look back at my lifetime, there's always been divisions, of course, and political divisions and so on and so forth. But, you know, see, it's a more fundamental problem, I think. So go back when you know, we were kids, let's say. Politicians disagreed about political strategy and about which legislation to pursue. And so LBJ disagreed with Everett Dirksen or something, you know. But back then, everybody believed in God. They believed in objective moral values. They believed in a stable human nature. That was in place. And then within that framework, they disagreed about particular strategies and so on. But see, now the divide is so much greater because people, many, don't believe in God, don't believe in objective moral values, don't believe in a stable human nature. So now the divide is far starker and more fundamental. That's why I think there's a violence to our division. It's a metaphysical problem. And that has come ultimately from this disaffiliation from the churches. So you stay away from church, in time you'll stop believing in God. Stop believing in God, you stop believing in objective values. Stop believing in objective values, eventually you'll say, well, even human nature itself is fluid. And I think that's why the divisions are so much starker and more dangerous.
5: I agree with you. And there are four people, kinds of people listening right now. There are Catholics who go to Mass. There are Catholics who don't go to Mass. There are Protestants, Jews, and other people of other faiths. And then there are people who don't believe in God at all, who think it's silly. I think that last group is growing rather exponentially because of work done by Dawkins and Christopher Hitchens and others 15, 20 years ago, and enhanced by social media and basically a rough culture, a culture of division and anger. How do you begin the conversation with someone in the last group? They don't believe in God. I can show them Josephus.
6: Yeah.
5: I can prove to them there was Jesus at this time and this place. But how do you begin it?
6: I have a lot of those conversations. In fact, Word on Fire began, the internet side of it began right in the wake of the New Atheists. And so most people I was engaging in dialogue with were those non-believers and kind of aggressive people that didn't like God, didn't like the church, didn't like me. You know, so I did a lot of that dialoguing. You know, Hugh, one thing is my generation, when I was coming of age, we threw away a lot of our intellectual tools. So we bracketed much of the intellectual tradition of Catholicism. The faith I got as a young man was very kind of touchy-feely. It was very social justice-oriented. If you had asked me when I was a little kid, what's religion all about? I would have said something like fighting for racial justice and, you know, caring for the poor. good things, obviously. But that's what we tended to reduce religion to. Now, what happened as a result of that, I call it banners and balloons Catholicism, is a lot of people in my generation, when we came of age, said, well, this is silly. This is superficial. And they absented themselves. Then along come the aggressive atheists using their intellectual tools. We had largely jettisoned our own apologetic weapons. And so how pathetic, I must say, was the response of Christians to the new atheists when they first came on the scene. Rehearsing, by the way, nothing new. The arguments were from Marx and from Freud and from Feuerbach. They were old hat atheist arguments. All that was new about them was how nasty they were. But we were particularly bad at responding to them. So something I did when I started engaging in these conversations, I would draw upon the Catholic intellectual tradition. And I would go back to some of the arguments for God's existence. How do you explain a radically contingent universe? You can't appeal endlessly to other contingent things, right? I'd also make this sort of half-mocking appeal. Is most people I was talking to would have held very strongly to certain moral values, like slavery is wrong. It's not just a consensus. It's not just a cultural thing. It's like wrong in itself. Or being abusive toward women, that's a bad thing. I say, okay, so you don't think these are just subjective opinions. You don't think it's just a matter of cultural consensus. You think there's something objectively wrong about these. Where do those values come from? How do you explain them?
5: It is an unanswerable question.
6: The same thing with the sciences. So most of the people that were great opponents of religion, boy, oh boy, they believed in science. And I say, okay, great. I believe in it too. But science rests upon the assumption that the world is radically intelligible. It has an intelligible pattern or form to it. Otherwise, the scientist couldn't get his work off the ground. Where does that come from? Why should the world be in every detail massively intelligible in such a way that only the highest mathematics can describe it? So I would kind of tease them at the moral level and the epistemic level. There's something objective that's hard to explain apart from a lawgiver, as C.S. Lewis would say, or apart from some intelligence that's endowed the world with intelligibility. So I would use those approaches a lot with folks online.
5: It's the best approach. It's the argument from design, and the designer wants to be known. All you have to do is knock on the door and answer. But boy, Dawkins was nasty and Hitch was funny. Those were their two weapons. Hitch was on this show 70 times. But we'll be right back, Bishop. Don't go anywhere. Bishop Robert Barron from wordonfire.org. Stay tuned.
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8: With SRN News, I'm Ron Taylor. The Supreme Court is allowing states to resume using a controversial federal tool to check voter eligibility before the November elections. The emergency ruling lifts the lower court's restrictions for now on the Trump administration's revamped version of the program called SAVE. The Department of Homeland Security tool has been a central pillar of President Trump's crackdown on non-citizen voting. The president has confirmed he'll have two more meetings with China's Xi Jinping later this year. Xi wrapped up his state visit to the U.S. Friday with a trip to the National Archives, where the president showed him the Declaration of Independence, the Constitution, and the Bill of Rights. A powerful nor'easter is intensified, generating storm force winds and massive waves along the East Coast. Millions are under warnings with dangerous conditions expected through the weekend. The National Weather Service warns of flooding along the mid-Atlantic coast, especially near New Jersey and Delaware. Wind gusts could reach 65 miles per hour or more. 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
10: The problem with living for pleasure is that it's both short-sighted and the satisfaction never lasts. 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
5: Welcome back, America. Bishop Robert Barron is my guest. I'm kicking off a bunch of different stuff on Holy Week with the bishop. Bishop, Easter Sunday, people will say to me, he is risen. I will say he is risen indeed. And people who don't believe or don't care to believe will laugh at that or not understand it. What's the good news that you're going to be preaching on Sunday that modern people, 2026 people, need to know in here, especially in America?
6: The good news is that God's love is more powerful than anything that's in the world, even death itself. That God has won a definitive victory over all the powers of the world. Jesus saying shalom, the risen Jesus saying shalom to those who had abandoned him and denied him and run from him. That's where we find our salvation, see, because they, as it were, committed the worst possible sin, which is they killed God. They betrayed God. They ran from God. But God returned in forgiving love. So it's not just the fact of the resurrection. It's the effect of the resurrection spiritually. God's love is greater than anything that's in the world. And that's why, you know, Paul can say, I'm certain neither death nor life, neither angels nor principalities, neither height nor depth, nor any other creature could separate us from the love of God. That's what the resurrection means. Nothing, even our greatest sin, can block the grace of God.
5: Do you ever get tired of doing Easter week? And it's a lot of work for priests, and I'm sure it's even more for bishops. But it, physically and emotionally, is it wearying?
6: Sure. Like yesterday, I did the Chrism Mass, which is a lovely Mass. We bless the oils to be used throughout the diocese. But that Mass is about an hour and 45 minutes long. And then we start, you know, the Triduum. They're all lengthy liturgies. And one of the things, Hugh, I find it's challenging as a preacher is when you come back to the same feast, you know, again and again and again. So, like, what new can I say about Christmas or about Easter? And in a way, I've learned not to worry about that, because you speak the great Easter faith, the great Easter belief. A text I love, it's in the second reading for Easter Day. It's at Acts chapter 10, and it's St. Peter giving one of his early sermons, and he said, he rehearses the life of Jesus very briefly, and then his death and his resurrection. And then he says, so blithely, we who ate and drank with him after he rose from the dead. And that line always takes my breath away. We're not talking about a myth. You know, myths begin once upon a time, and myths are archetypal stories. And as C.S. Lewis knew, there are certain clues, the interior to a text, that tell you you're dealing with a myth. Then you read the Gospels. The Gospels are not myths. You know, this Jesus began up in Galilee with the baptism that John preached. Then he came to Judea and then Jerusalem. And that's not once upon a time. He's referring to real places. And you know how our elders put him to death? And yeah, well, God raised him, and we ate and drank with him after he rose from the dead. And I think of that, too, whenever I go past St. Peter's Basilica in Rome. St. Peter, the big fisherman, is buried underneath that great basilica. That same Peter who said, we ate and drank with him, and who went to his death, crucified upside down, affirming it, you know? The facticity of Christianity, the facticity of the historical claim matters.
5: And last question, Bishop. In America, is the church okay? Is Leo good for the church? Is it growing? Because I think it is from what I observe at my churches on both coasts.
6: Yeah.
5: I think it is, but I'm not sure. What do you think?
6: No, there's a lot of evidence. I'll give you, in my own diocese, last year we set a record for the number of adult converts coming in. This year we broke that record. And that's not just here, but all over the church we've noticed this increase in adult converts to the faith. We seem to have at least reversed the decline. In most of the years I've been watching this, there's been this steady downward, you know, trajectory. More and more disaffiliation. We seem to have stopped that anyway, and there are indications of an uptick. I think it has to do with the Gen Z people, the generation. For them, the new atheists are kind of a distant memory, and they inherited this spiritual space of, you know, the no God, we came from nothing, we're going nowhere, no objective value, no purpose to life. And they said, well, come on. You know, and they knew it ran counter to the deepest longings of their heart. So I think they're responding more readily to the invitation of religion. So I think that's all positive. Not that the struggle's over, you know, but I think there's some positive.
5: I hope people listening right now take from your words and from Arthur later that the meaning of life can be discerned and it's God, and that they will go on Sunday to the church of their choice. And if they're not a Catholic, you're welcome in the Catholic Church, can't receive communion. But you're welcome there, and if you are Catholic, you can get to confession today or tomorrow or Thursday. We don't do confessions on Friday, do we, Bishop?
6: So don't schedule them. But of course, you can always go if you're in an emergency.
5: Yeah, that's call a priest. And go and enjoy Easter, and we'll talk on the other side. Bishop, let's not make it another 13 years until you're back.
6: No.
5: I appreciate you so much for what you're doing and for joining me today. WordOnFire.org. Thank you, Bishop Barron.
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0: Welcome back, America. I'm Hugh Hewitt. Play that for Lilacs, as in James Lilacs, as in jameslilacs.substack.com. Because, James, I had a caller yesterday, Bill from Los Angeles, said Don Henley had written a song calling that old man Reagan a king because I was laughing at the No Kings rally. I'd forgotten that song. Did you remember that song that existed?
1: No. No, not one of the Don Henley tunes that I actually have in my playlist. I'd like for some of them, but that one, no. Yes, Ronald Reagan, that autocrat, that iron boot that descended on America's neck for 8 years. Anyway, what about it?
0: Well, you're the epicenter of No Kings Land, Minneapolis.
1: Yes, indeed.
0: You were ground zero for No Kings. So you're like Lexington and Concord.
1: Oh, yeah, so many people showed up for that, and good for them. Bruce Springsteen shows up, plays for free. You're going to get an awful lot of people. And I'm not surprised that there were that. That's what you have around here. You have a lot of people who still think this No Kings thing has some sort of relevance. And it's always sort of funny. One of them, one of the people speaking, a comedian, was telling everybody that actually what they should do is they should listen to the people who are the movement leaders here. They've done the groundwork. They've done the thinking. They've done the organizational work. Listen to them. Do what they say, which sounds awfully autocratic to me. The idea that every single one of these people, of course, would vote for an administration that would have more control over their territory, their property, their speech, their actions, what kind of car they drive, what kind of license, what kind of light bulb they use, how many gallons their toilet can use and their shower can flush. Their party is the party of macro and micromanaging your life at all sorts of levels, using the state and its power to do so. So maybe they're not kings, but I'm more likely to show up for a No Commissars rally. Then again, when you've got people at the No Kings rally flying the old red flag with a hammer and sickle, I would look around a little bit and say exactly.
0: I was wondering if you did you see that? That was in Minneapolis. The hammer and the sickle was in Minneapolis. What's wrong with you people?
1: Well, what's this youth stuff here? I'm not going and waving the old dreadful. I hated the hammer and sickle when I was a kid because they looked like they hurt. It's like we've got two things to symbolize our government. One will stab you and the other will knock you out. I mean, I just abhorred that symbol. But it ought to be as reprehensible to people as a swastika. The number of people who died under, the oppressed peoples who yearned under, who groaned under his yoke. There we go. It ought not to be displayed without some people turning around and saying, no, that's a little bit too far. But the communists are...
0: You know, it is a swastika.
1: The purest match. Well, it should
0: It
1: be.
0: Is a but swastika. More people died under Mao and Stalin than died under Hitler's boot. And they don't know that. So my question to callers yesterday, are the No Kings people dumb... Or are they indifferent to the fact that it makes no sense and they're just anti-Trump?
1: Well, these are not mutually exclusive. There's a whole bunch of people there. There are people who probably were given a little goose to show up by some organizations to answer, you know, anyone that's being run by Chinese billionaires. There are people who show up out of the goodness of their heart because they really do believe that fascism has descended on the country and that Minnesota being the epicenter of the unfortunate ICE incidents here, they were radicalized. Or it's something fun to do to hear Springsteen. Or they, just the general matrix of it's good to protest because that's what we did in the 60s and we changed everything. I mean, that's what old liberal people do. Show up at these things with signs, and then the next day, absolutely nothing has changed. So it's all of those things. I mean, it's useful idiots. It's people who are just automatically knee-jerk gainsaying anything that comes out of the right wing, et cetera, et cetera, et cetera.
0: Did you go hear Springsteen?
1: No, I have no interest in hearing Bruce anymore. And I do think it's interesting also that this guy, the working man's hero, is referred to as the boss. I always wondered about that. You can tell he's a man of the people because he's named himself after the overlord that makes the workers do his bidding. I lost interest in Springsteen a long time ago. There's great music there still, but I'm not particularly interested in what he has to say.
0: I went under the web to find his last concert, and I found that he played this 2024 summer at a rally or fall for Kamala Harris. So it's not like Bruce's politics have changed. He's not really anti-monarchical. He's still a left-winger. That's all it is.
1: Well, Right, but back in the day, you know, he would sing My Hometown, and he would talk about the industrial capacity of the country being hollowed out by NAFTA and the rest of it. And these were things that resonated with people and still do now, except it's the other party that's talking about them. So his elegiac paeans to bygone America hit right during the Reagan era. But again, everybody was blaming Reagan for that, when it turns out that globalism seems not to be the preserve of the right wing anymore.
0: Now, I don't know who's running for Senate in Minnesota, but there are three senators on the Democratic side running, in, or would-be senators running on the Democratic side in Michigan. One of whom has got a tape recording in the Washington Free Beacon expressing the fact he's not going to say anything bad about Ayatollah Khamenei because some people are feeling bad that he's dead. Do you have anyone that nuts running in Minnesota?
1: Not that we can tell. It's, I mean, it's a bad thing that that man said, and it ought to disqualify him. It's just bad things about his constituency. But we don't have anybody that crazy. But we won't have anybody, actually, who will probably win on the R side because they nominate unelectable people. I'm still thinking that when somebody does win, it's somebody who comes out of nowhere, says all the right things, makes people laugh, seems like a new, fresh breath, has a little sarcastic edge to them, and everybody's pleased, and this person gets in, everyone's agreed, and then at the swearing-in, he takes the zipper and he pulls it down all the way, and Al Franken steps out of the costume.
0: You got to give Tom Weiler a look. I've known Tom a long time. He's a submariner, retired now. Michelle Tafoya is running. She'd be a good candidate. There's a seal in there. The Republicans actually have three decent candidates this time for the Senate seat. I'm not sure that Minnesota can be saved, but they have three decent candidates.
1: Well, we can be saved. You know, as Orwell said in 1984, the proles are the hope, and that's the way to people in Minnesota feel about the outstaters. The city itself is just a hot red shanker, or a hot, you know, red shanker of liberalism. The rest of the outstate, which is red politically, is

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1: When we're in danger, our first instinct is to flee, right? This instinct has saved many people, but the problem is we don't always recognize it. We all want that warning when we're in danger. And if you think about eternity, you start to see that God's Word, the Bible, is a warning to each of us. He tells us that every wrong thing we've ever done, no matter how big or small, puts us in eternal danger of being separated from God. But you know, there's a way of escaping that. God provided His only Son, Jesus Christ, who died on the cross and paid the penalty for all our disobedient acts. Then Jesus rose from the dead and lives forever in heaven and wants you to be there too. He offers forgiveness and a new life through a relationship with Him. To learn how to begin a relationship with Jesus and be saved from the danger of an eternity separated from God, call 888-NEED-HIM. That's 888-NEED-HIM.
2: I'm as lost as everybody else. I'm still looking. I'm still searching. Hi, this is Lon Solomon, and this is what Billy Joel said at the close of his documentary, And So It Goes. You know, Billy is right. Everyone is born lost, looking and searching for something to fill the hole inside of us that only God can fill. This is why Jesus said, come to me, and I will give you rest. You will find peace for your soul. Hey, if you're still looking, look in the right place, the Lord Jesus. Not a sermon, just a thought.
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5: Welcome back, America. Hugh Hewitt. Chairman of the Joint Chiefs Dan Kang give a press briefing today at the Pentagon Cut Number 5.
6: Together, we continue to deliver precision strikes against key manufacturing nodes, component storage sites, research facilities deep within Iranian territory. And over the past 30 days, we've struck more than 11,000 targets. Given the
5: that's all I wanted to hear. 11,000. That's not the Israelis. The Israelis are running out of targets. I don't know what's left in Iran, but they can still threaten the Strait. More on that with Brett Baer coming up after the break. 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We have 4 days to Easter, and we're really hoping that Food for the Poor can collect up a few more thousands of dollars from the thousands of you who are out there thought, I'm going to do that. I'm going to actually make it possible for children to get clean water and food this year. Give a listen to Paul Jacobs.
7: Well, this is the miracle. $50 will help provide two children access to safe water for an entire year. There are children who are walking miles. They are making a life-threatening journey to get water from very unclean water sources. And then there is children as young as 5 years old. And so we aim with that gift, your donation.

0: proclamation to provide two children access to safe water for an entire year.
1: An entire year. Tax deductible. Christian organization. Been doing it for decades. They are very good at it. Guatemala, Honduras, Costa Rica. They also work in Haiti. Very few people work in Haiti. Food for the poor. Knows how to get it done. Thank you for your generosity. Let's get one more clip of Pete Hegseth today. Cut number three.
2: So on the talks, I can tell you, having been with Steve and Jared and the vice president and many, Marco and many others yesterday, they are very real. They are ongoing. They're active, and I think gaining strength. And we appreciate that. As I said in my remarks, we would much prefer to get a deal. If Iran was willing to relinquish material they have and ambitions they have, open this, great. That's the goal. We don't want to have to do more militarily than we have to. But I didn't mean it flippantly when I said, in the meantime, we'll negotiate with bombs. Our job is to ensure that we compel Iran to realize that this new regime, this regime in charge, is in a better place if they make that deal.
1: 11,000 strikes. I'll talk about it with Brett Baer at the top of the next hour. Don't go anywhere, America. Stay tuned on the Salem News Channel to the Hugh Hewitt Show and the Salem Radio Network.
3: The problem with living for pleasure is that it's both short-sighted and the satisfaction never lasts. It's like waiting in line for 4 hours in an amusement park for a ride that lasts only 2 or 3 minutes. You may be looking forward to the weekend to go out or to take a trip with friends. It is not that those things are necessarily bad, but come Monday, there is this feeling deep down inside of you that something is missing. That something is a personal relationship with Jesus Christ. 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
5: News this hour from Town Hall. I'm Ron Taylor. Despite diplomatic meetings between world leaders, Russia's Vladimir Putin shows no signs of giving in.
6: Ukrainian President Volodymyr Zelensky says he has asked U.S. President Donald Trump to urge China to influence Russia to end its invasion of Ukraine. NATO countries have called China a decisive enabler of Russia's actions. Russian President Vladimir Putin says that Ukraine needs to feel the impact of Russia's retaliatory measures and says that Ukraine's escalation of attacks on Russia will not achieve the outcome they desire. Putin adds that he welcomes the talks between the U.S. and China while calling sanctions imposed on Russia by the U.S. illegitimate. I'm Lisa Dwyer.
5: A judge is working to determine how much Facebook will end up paying after a New Mexico jury found the company liable for deceiving users about privacy protections on the social media platform. Nia Bender has more.
7: The trial focused on accusations Facebook deceived users about a data breach stemming from a third-party personality quiz that harvested data from roughly 87 million profiles and then sold it to a political consulting firm, Cambridge Analytica. Facebook lawyers claim the state's evidence was outdated. I'm Nia Bender.
5: The Supreme Court has turned away an attempt to use a new Missouri congressional map backed by President Trump. Friday's decision puts an end to a long-running legal dispute by as absentee voting is underway in the midterms. The justices halted a last-minute revival of the Republican-friendly map by lower court judges. A powerful nor'easter intensifying, generating storm-force winds and massive waves along the East Coast. Millions are under warnings with dangerous conditions expected through the weekend. The National Weather Service warns of flooding along the mid-Atlantic coast, especially near New Jersey and Delaware. News and analysis at townhall.com.
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3: We live in an age of tremendous global unrest. 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Scripture calls Jesus the Prince of Peace. 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
12: I'm as lost as everybody else. I'm still looking. I'm still searching. Hi, this is Lon Solomon, and this is what Billy Joel said at the close of his documentary, And So It Goes. You know, Billy is right. Everyone is born lost, looking and searching for something to fill the hole inside of us that only God can fill. This is why Jesus said, "Come to me, and I will give you rest. You will find peace for your soul." Hey, if you're still looking, look in the right place, the Lord Jesus. Not a sermon, just a thought.
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1: Morning glory, evening grace, America. I'm Hugh Hewitt. Week 5 of the war is underway. No one better to talk with about it than Brett Baer, host of Special Report, America's Anchorman. Brett, you covered the Pentagon before you took over for Special Report as the anchor. I think you probably covered Hugh Shelton for a couple of weeks and then Richard Meyer and Peter Pace. Did you stick around for Michael Mullen? Was he there when you were still covering the Pentagon?
14: Yeah, I had just moved over to the White House, but for most of my time, it was Dick Myers and Pete Pace.
1: Okay, I want to play a couple of Dan Kang clips and then get your comparison with his style and theirs. Here's cut number 6 of the chairman today at the briefing.
15: "Together, we continue to deliver precision strikes against key manufacturing nodes, component storage sites, research facilities deep within Iranian territory. And over the past 30 days, we've struck more than 11,000 targets. Given the increase in air superiority, we've successfully started to conduct the first overland B-52 missions, which allow us, as we've said before, to continue to get on top of the enemy. And as the Secretary talked about, switch towards more and more dynamic targets, servicing mobile targets around the battles.
1: And then one more cut number seven of General Kane.
15: Second, on the Navy front, we continue to assert dominance over the Iranian Navy. We remain focused on targeting their mine laying capability, their naval assets, and we've now, as I mentioned briefly last time, started to work attack helicopters and other close air support assets into the naval domain. CENTCOM continues to identify and work against naval depots and storage areas. And we've taken out, again, more than 150 ships, including all Jamaran-class frigates inside their Navy.
1: So, Brett Baer, generally, what do you make of his briefing style, and then specifically, why the focus on the Navy? Is the Strait of Hormuz operation imminent?
14: Yeah. Well, first of all, I think his briefing style is perfect. I mean, it is so matter-of-fact and so straightforward and so unambiguous. It's cut and dry. It is pure military. And essentially, he's just taking down what exactly they're doing. I think the other thing that's really was really remarkable today is how much they are hovering around over Iran to the point where they had 200 dynamic targeting attacks. In other words, as they're floating, essentially flying over Iran, new intelligence comes in and they redirect and target that. I mean, that's remarkable in, you know, hundreds and hundreds of strikes. Now you're over 11,000 targets hit since the beginning. I do think that the significance of the Navy is because of the Strait of Hormuz. If you look at that flow today, it is significant going through there. I mean, a lot of tankers have gone through there. Last night we did report that there was one tanker hit, but today there are a lot of tankers moving through, and they're not just Pakistani flagged. There's a number of different flagged tankers moving through the straits.
1: That explains why the Dow is up 2.5%, the S&P up almost 3%, the Nasdaq up almost 4%. They're just data driven on the markets, right, Brett? They're not listening to the president or the chief.
14: Things are. I don't know if everybody's buying into the negotiations are progressing great, but they are clearly moving forward. I mean, they're talking to someone. I've talked to Steve Witkoff. I've talked to others, including President Trump last night. They say they're real. They don't know exactly, you know, how each Iranian leader is perceived inside the new structure, because they're scrambling around. The Pakistani ambassador off camera last night told me, you know, it takes them 24-30 hours to hear back from the Iranians because of the communication and command and control is up in the air on the ground.
1: Yeah. Fred Kagan with the Institute for the Study of War was on with Dan Senor on the Call Me Back podcast yesterday. And Fred Kagan said, they may not know how badly they're damaged because they can't talk to them. You know, it's an immense country. It's so large with 91 people. They probably do not know how much havoc has been wrecked upon their land.
14: No, I mean, when you can't get a hold of someone and you realize maybe they're gone or their command and control center is completely erased, that's a problem. You know, and I think that the Iranians have planned for this for a long time. We've talked about it before. They have systems in place where other people step up. But there is a sense, and I've talked to some people in intel world, that there is real confusion and some frustration and some throwing up their hands and saying, we need to stop this.
1: Now, the president has said a lot of different things, and Eli Lake over at the Free Press calls it the fog of Trump, not the fog of war, but the fog of Trump, and believes it's intentional. What do you make of that theory, that the president's throwing out something different every day to confuse the Iranian leadership?
14: You know, I think that's part of who he is. That's just his communication style. He owns every news cycle. He's the one that, you know, that drives the headlines. But you know, I think there's confusion inherent on the ground in Iran with or without the president's Truth Social account.
1: Okay. A couple other stories that came up today, Brett. The shutdown continues. I had Senator Cotton on yesterday. He said they have two reconciliations left to go. They're going to use one in a hurry to open up DHS and maybe do the supplemental. Is that what you're hearing, that the negotiations are effectively dead? The Republicans are going to roll the Democrats.
14: I think that's right. I think, you know, it's a shame it had to come to that. Neither party really looks good now when there's no one on Capitol Hill and this is continuing. You know, everybody's saying, oh, we're talking to our constituents back home. Got it. But your constituents back home really want you to get stuff done and at least fund the government, especially the Department of Homeland Security, in the middle of what we're doing overseas. So I don't think there's a badge of courage here for either party, but I do think that the Republicans do have a plan when they come back.
1: I think the Democrats may have a bit of a strategic disadvantage if the Republicans press it, but as I said on Special Report on Friday night, I don't think I've ever seen a breakdown in communications between the Senate and the House as thorough as Friday, when Mike Johnson says, no, we're not doing what the... Have you?
14: Not only that, he said it was an idiotic move.
1: Yeah.
14: That's kind of bold, and I agree. But
1: rough.
14: The politics of Mike Johnson's majority and the politics of John Thune's majority are two different things. And
1: speaking of the latter, I have been wondering if the president doesn't have in his back pocket notice from one, if not two members of the court that they'll be retiring at the end of June, and maybe he's buoyed by that. What do you think about that, Brett?
14: Well, I don't know. I mean, who's it going to be? You think Clarence Thomas is leaving?
1: No, I think it'll be Justice Alito for sure, and Clarence maybe. But I think the fact that I've got Molly Hemingway's book upstairs on Alito, that he would allow that book to come out right now, I just think that's about as clear a signal as you can get. Now I want to ask you about Abdul Al-Sayed. Have you listened to his phone call yet?
14: I have heard it. I have heard clips of it, yeah.
1: Okay, I'll play a little bit for the audience. Go ahead.
16: And I also want to remind you guys that there are a lot of people in Dearborn who are sad today.
17: Mm-hmm. Uh-huh.
16: So, like, I just don't want to comment on Khamenei at all.
1: Like, there are a lot of people in Dearborn who are sad about Ayatollah Khamenei getting killed. I don't believe that. Do you?
14: I don't know. You know, Dearborn is an interesting place politically and in the split, but the fact that he's saying it is not a benefit to him politically, even in Michigan.
1: Who would, and the last question, who would leak that? Who in the, somebody is out to get him on his team.
14: Yeah, somebody's out to get him on his team. He needs to do some scrubbing internally because you don't get that audio unless someone on the inside has put
1: Holy
14: it out.
1: Smokes, that was stunning. Brett Baer will be watching tonight at 6 p.m. Special Report America. Tune in for America's Anchorman. Let me play you all a little bit more of Pete Hegseth today on the ships that Brett mentioned moving through the Strait, cut number two.
2: On the Strait of Hormuz, there are many more vessels flowing through today than there were. As the president has arranged. The president's been clear to Iran, open it for business, or we have options, and we certainly do. And when you look at what the chairman laid out with the Navy industrial base, with coastal cruise missiles, with UAVs, with counter-mine capabilities, we've been focused from the beginning on attriting and defeating those capabilities and limiting their options. There's lots we're doing as well, some of which is known, some of which is not known, to set the conditions. And I think the president was clear this morning in his truth that there are countries around the world who ought be prepared to step up on this critical waterway as well. It's not just the United States Navy. Last time I checked, there was supposed to be a big, bad Royal Navy that could be prepared to do things like that as well. So he's pointing out this is an international waterway that we use less than most, in fact, dramatically less than most. So the world ought to pay attention and be prepared to stand up. President Trump's been willing to do the heavy lifting on behalf of the free world to address this threat of Iran. It's not just our problem set going forward.
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1: Welcome back, America. Hugh Hewitt with Bethany Mandel. Bethany, happy Passover in advance, too. Are you busy cleaning?
25: Yes, and cooking, and I hate every second of it. This is my least favorite holiday by a mile.
1: You know, my buddy Mark was over last night, retired Navy captain, Jewish, lives up in your neck of the woods, and he tells me the Jews invented spring cleaning, and you really do have to clean, like, every inch of the house. Does Seth help?
25: No.
1: Oh, do the kids help?
25: No. I did have my older kids run a Passover babysitting camp with the younger kids today. That cost me $50, and it was worth it.
1: Okay, I think I see some bread on the bookshelf behind you. Now, Bethany, I am curious as to the mood you think will be around the Passover table in Israel, running between the Seder and the bomb shelter, probably. Because the Iranians, if they got anything left, they're going to fire it tomorrow.
25: Yeah, no, absolutely. It's funny, there's a really funny meme that's going around Jewish Instagram and social media where people are talking about, you know, how hard it is to prepare for Passover in Israel. And they say to themselves, well, at least we only have 2 days of the holiday, because in America and anywhere in the diaspora, we have three because of stupid reasons that are not worth talking about, that Judaism is not logical sometimes. This is one of those times. And so people in Israel are saying, well, you know, we have Iranian missiles, but you guys have 3 days of holiday. So I don't know.
1: Does the family, is it a one family deal, or is it everybody in the neighborhood comes, or everybody in the extended family comes?
25: So a lot of people have extended family. We are actually hosting my in-laws this year for the first time. They've never stayed at our house before.
1: No pressure.
25: Low-key terrified. We'll see how it goes. I'm not really sure. It's going to be interesting.
1: Is your mother-in-law a good cook?
25: She is, but hopefully she'll be kind to me. My father-in-law, whenever I've cooked for him, has always been very kind, so hopefully,
1: let me go back to the war. Amit Segal, do you read him?
25: Yes, all the time.
1: Okay, Amit just posted that Israel hit Iran's steel production facilities yesterday, and I quote, "Iran is the largest steel producer in the Middle East and ranks among the top 10 globally. These two factories alone account for billions of dollars of revenue, about 3% of Iranian GDP. The impact on the economy was a side effect Israel accepted. And now seems that the side effect may have been more powerful than the primary one. According to IDF intelligence, the regime's political leadership now believes there is no way to repair the war damage. Iran simply lacks sufficient funds. It reportedly has broken the spirit of many in the regime. That assessment is that given the prolonged economic recovery after the war that will inevitably consume the vast majority of state budgets, massive protests will erupt." That's optimistic, but it sounds plausible. What do you think?
25: It's definitely plausible. I would be surprised that there's any optimism or any sort of any sense of good feeling in Iran long before this. I think it's probably kicking a dead horse when it's down. But I've been waiting for a long time. Like, when are we going to start seeing these protests, you know, erupt on the Iranian streets? I've heard from experts, like the folks at FDD, that they're waiting for the bombs to stop dropping before they get onto the streets. But I think all of this stuff has a massive cumulative effect that will hopefully end the regime once the war is actually over.
1: You know, Fred Kagan was on with Dan Senor. Did you listen to Call Me Back this week?
25: I did not. Like, you're getting me in trouble sometimes.
1: I'm sorry.
25: I didn't realize that there was like a homework assignment.
1: There is. You got to listen to every Dan Senor. But Fred Kagan. Matt Condon assures me he does occasionally smile and laugh, but he's like the most serious man in the world. And he said repeatedly that Iran really doesn't know how badly Iran's been hurt because they can't talk to each other.
25: Yeah. It makes sense. It's interesting because that's the side effect of them shutting down the internet, is that there's no communication theoretically within the regime itself. But also the fact that there's, who is there to talk to? The Americans and the Israelis are killing the Iranian, you know, leaders of the regime every 3 seconds. The problem is, who is there left to talk to?
1: Well, President Trump is talking to the Speaker of the Parliament, and Eli Lake calls it the fog of Trump, in a play on the phrase fog of war, and that he's purposefully playing mind games with the Iranians. What do you think of that theory?
25: I think it's an interesting theory. I mean, I always think that Trump is playing mind games with everyone always, and he's so good at it. I don't know why he wouldn't do it in this instance when he does it to Democrats during the State of the Union.
1: All right, last question, Bethany. The Democrats have shuttered the Department of Homeland Security, which includes the Office of Cyber and Infrastructure Security. CISA, Cyber and Infrastructure Security. The Iranians can't do much now. They can threaten the strait, and they can do their cyber games if they can get a computer to work. How crazy is that for the Democrats? We had a Hezbollah attack in the country in Michigan this week. Yep. How crazy is it to have DHS closed?
25: It's wild, but they are operating under the assumption, and I think it's the correct one, that there are no consequences because our Americans aren't paying attention that much. They see what's happening at TSA, but they think that that's the extent of it. I live online. I live in this world of, you know, always thinking about and talking about these issues, and I didn't know that that was closed. So if that's the case, then the average American certainly has no idea.
1: If you live online, okay, bonus question. Did you hear the phone call from the Senate candidate in Michigan?
25: Yes, I did.
1: All right, let me play this. This is Mr. Fatah El-Sayed, Abdul El-Sayed, talking about how many in Dearborn are bemoaning the loss of the killer Khamenei. Here it is.
16: Cut. And I also want to remind you guys that there are a lot of people in Dearborn who are sad today.
25: Mm-hmm.
16: Uh-huh. So, like, I just don't want to comment on Khamenei at all. Like, yeah. I don't think it's worth even touching that. Like, they're going to try, this is what we practice, but, like, isn't Khamenei a bad guy? Isn't it great that he's dead? Well, my first man was 86 years old. He was going to be dead sometime soon anyway.
1: What do you think, Bethany? Does that help him or hurt him?
25: So I loved your question to Brett Baier, because this is my question as well. Who leaked this? I think that's the most interesting question. And it must be that there's someone within the Democratic Party, someone within, you know, his campaign that has a conscience and has a sense of the fact that this is going in a bad direction for Democrats. Simping for Hezbollah is not a good look. But it's scary that, you know, that's an unnamed person who's willing to put their job on the line to leak this video. But there's not enough of those, I don't know, conscientious objectors, I guess, in the Democratic Party to put up the flag and say, guys, this is a real problem.
1: The call goes on much longer. There are at least five people on that call. Do you think they'll have an inquisition, or are they just, is it going to be like the leak of the rogue of the Dobbs decision? We'll never know.
25: Yeah, no, I think that internally they'll figure it out, and it's probably they'll set their sights on someone who's Jewish. Probably that will be their first suspect. But I think that's maybe the only person on a campaign that has a conscience enough to say hi. It's because he in that call also, he talks about how he doesn't want to discuss what happened in Michigan at the preschool, where it was an attempted massacre of Jewish children. If that's not your dividing line of morality, you have no.
1: Yeah, I usually root for the weakest Democrat to get the nomination. I'm not doing so in this case because I'm too afraid El-Sayed would actually win by some fluke. Although Mike Rogers is a very strong candidate. Bethany Mandel, a happy Passover to you and to Seth and to the children and to your in-laws. Thank you. I'll be right back, America. Stay tuned.
0: With SRN News, I'm Ron Taylor. The White House has signaled that CNN will be left off Air Force One for President Trump's Saturday trip. It is the latest media restriction imposed by the administration. CNN was replaced by the conservative Real America's Voice News. The news came just after journalists from three news outlets that the president banned last week from the White House grounds returned to the executive complex with TV cameras, laptops, and microphones in hand. President Trump scheduled to travel to Knoxville, Tennessee to attend a college football game between Tennessee and Texas later today. A powerful nor'easter has intensified, generating storm force winds and massive waves along the East Coast. Millions are under warnings with dangerous conditions expected through the weekend. The National Weather Service warns of flooding along the mid-Atlantic coast, especially near New Jersey and Delaware. Wind gusts could reach 65 miles per hour on Cape Cod, Massachusetts, and nearby islands. 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
4: When we're in danger, our first instinct is to flee, right? This instinct has saved many people, but the problem is we don't always recognize it. We all want that warning when we're in danger. And if you think about eternity, you start to see that God's Word, the Bible, is a warning to each of us. He tells us that every wrong thing we've ever done, no matter how big or small, puts us in eternal danger of being separated from God. But you know, there's a way of escaping that. God provided His only Son, Jesus Christ, who died on the cross and paid the penalty for all our disobedient acts. Then Jesus rose from the dead and lives forever in heaven and wants you to be there too. He offers forgiveness and a new life through a relationship with Him. To learn how to begin a relationship with Jesus and be saved from the danger of an eternity separated from God, call 888-NEED-HIM. That's 888-NEED-HIM.
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12: 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Hi, this is Lon Solomon, and this is what Billy Joel said at the close of his documentary, And So It Goes. 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
1: I'm Hugh Hewitt, joined now by Wall Street Journal columnist, AEI Senior Director of Domestic Policy Studies, Matt Continetti. Follow Matt on X at Continetti. Matt, we got a lot to cover in 14 minutes over two segments. So let me start with Eli Lake's article in the Free Press last night. Is Donald Trump doing psychological warfare on the Iranians? What do you think?
8: I think Eli makes a compelling case, Hugh, that we're living in the fog of Trump, that Donald Trump's comments about the war and about diplomacy are, in a way, another tool he's using in this conflict with Iran in order to, one, set the Iranian leadership against itself, to confuse the Iranian leadership, but also, two, to keep the markets in a place where they don't panic to such a degree that we face an economic calamity that would bring the war to a premature close. So I thought Eli's piece was very persuasive, and I recommend it to everyone listening.
1: I'm trying to find what the price of the markets are up today. Crude oil is at $101.90. It's not going crazy. I think people think the strait's going to get fixed eventually. Do you?
8: Yeah, I think the markets are taking in a lot of different information. I think they see some ships getting by. I think they have new hope that the war may come to an end sooner rather than later. And then they also have Trump's rhetoric. And it's interesting that Trump always begins the week by talking about diplomacy, by talking about ending the war soon. And that tends to reassure the markets. And it's later in the week when we have kind of the big booms over different cities and the missile sites in Tehran, and the war continues until it's complete, which I think is Trump's main objective.
1: I listened to Dan Senor yesterday talking to Fred Kagan and Nadav Eyal. Do you listen to Dan, Matt?
8: I do, not perhaps as regularly as I should. Don't let Dan know, but yes, I enjoy the podcast.
1: He doesn't listen to this. He's too busy. But Fred Kagan made the point, the Iranians may not know how much trouble they're in. Their internet's been down. They may not actually have the ability to collect and process the amount of damage that's been done to their country. I thought that was interesting. Do you think that's possible or even likely?
8: I think it's probable. I mean, when you consider that if you're in the leadership cadres of the Iranian regime, you are underground right now, Hugh. You know that the most important thing in this war is location. Because if the Americans or the Israelis can locate you, if they can locate missile launchers, if they can locate drone sites or drone launch locations, they will be targeted and you will be eliminated. And that has to mean that the people who are ordering the retaliatory strikes, the people who are trying to figure out a way to communicate with the Americans through Pakistan, the people who are trying to maintain that apparatus of repression that's keeping the people in a state of fear in Iran, they don't know the full picture of what's going on. They don't have access to the full range of information. And that does mean, as my colleague Fred Kagan suggests, that when the war ends, they're going to come up from their bunkers, they're going to look around, and they're going to find that the Iranian regime has been dealt a punishing, and I hope lethal, blow.
1: Does Fred ever laugh?
8: He chuckles.
1: Okay,
8: he's getting to chuckle.
1: A mirthful chuckle, because he really is as serious as death when he's talking to people about this war, as he should be. The war is very serious stuff. When the president said today, the Europeans can go open the strait and get their oil, is that just more fog of Trump?
8: I think it's expressing his genuine feeling about the European allies, and that I think he expected them to be more eager to participate, not only in our goals in Iran vis-a-vis the nuclear program or the missiles that we now know could reach European capitals, but also reopening the Strait of Hormuz. You know, about a fifth of the world's oil supply transits the Strait of Hormuz, Hugh, but most of that doesn't go to the United States. It goes to China and it goes to Europe. So you would ask, well, what powers then have the most interest in keeping the strait open and not having to pay a toll to the Iranian regime to get by without harm and ensuring freedom of navigation? Well, that would mean that the European powers would have an interest. And there are some capacities, like minesweepers, that the Europeans could provide. I would be just as shocked and angry at the Europeans for not recognizing their own interest in opening the Strait of Hormuz and coming to the support of the United States of America, as Trump is. And so I think he's genuinely angry at the allies, and maybe that anger will translate into action on their part in the coming weeks.
1: Don't go anywhere, America. I'll be right back with Matt Continetti. We got to talk more about NATO. When I was just a lad, younger even than young Mr. Continetti, I'd wander around a White House full of Cap Weinberger with visits from Margaret Thatcher and Helmut Kohl and Francois Mitterrand. And NATO meant NATO, and we deployed Pershing 2s and cruise missiles, and it was a bulwark. I'm going to ask Matt on the other side whether it is anymore, because I'm beginning to think it's not. Stay tuned.
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9: Welcome back, America. I'm Hugh Hewitt. Matt Continetti is with me. Matt, when we went to the break, I was recalling the NATO of the 80s, and there were giants then. And now I look, it's not Thatcher, it's Starmer. It's not Mitterrand, it's Macron. And it's, I don't know who's running Germany. He's pretty good, for Merz, but he's not Helmut Kohl. Is NATO done?
10: It's damaged. It's looking for a purpose. You know, you have to first start with the premise that this is the most successful alliance in history, Hugh. It was meant to prevent a great power war in Europe after the two most devastating wars in human history occurred on the European soil. And to that extent, it has been one of the most remarkable alliances in human history. There has been no great power war since the war of World War II in 1945. However, NATO's taken on other forms as well. And, of course, we know that Article 5, the Mutual Defense Clause, was invoked after 9/11. That was a case where all the NATO powers were coming to America's aid in Afghanistan. And then since Russia's invasion of Ukraine in 2022, NATO has worked to help defend Ukraine by providing Ukraine the defense and financial assistance it needs to resist the Russian invasion, and even, as we've seen in recent weeks, strike back and regain some lost ground from the Russians. The question is, what is NATO's purpose now? What is NATO's purpose now? And is NATO a reciprocal alliance? That is to say, America has the predominance of power. It contributes most of the funds to NATO. Donald Trump has been very effective in persuading or forcing the NATO powers to recognize their own interest in increasing defense spending. When it comes to ensuring freedom of navigation in the Persian Gulf, something that is of importance to European economies, why aren't the NATO powers active there? Why won't they reciprocate all that America has done for them? This needs to be communicated, and it needs to be communicated strongly. You're right that there were giants in those days in the 80s. There were also a lot of conflicts, as you know, between the allies. Ally management is never as smooth as we think of it in the past. But right now, I think that we are facing an impasse with NATO, and the NATO powers need to understand that for all America does, for them, they also need to contribute to help, in this case, not just America in pursuing its mission of disarming Iran, but also ensuring the freedom of navigation for all through the Persian Gulf, which would help Europeans as well.
9: I'm very aware that there are British families and there are Polish families and there are other families of other NATO members who gave their sons and daughters in the war in Afghanistan, some in Iraq. I remember Tony Blair being in the gallery after 9/11 and George W. Bush looking up and saying, "Thank you, friend." But that's 25 years ago, and the continent has changed. I don't know that they have any will anymore, Matt. Iran is a Iran is a test case.
10: They certainly don't have the will right now. Yeah, and you know their economies have been destroyed by their own green energy policies. They have new populations of Muslim immigrants and European powers that are shaping the policies of the governments there. And in the case of UK, you know, they're run by Starmer and the Labour government, which won this majority kind of on a fluke because of the British election system in the last election and is now remarkably unpopular. I think we might have a change coming with Nigel Farage in the United Kingdom in the not-so-distant future, Hugh. And then we might see a different type of enthusiasm toward participating and making the most out of the alliance with the United States.
9: So, Matt Cotton, I have no knowledge about anything, but Donald Trump is acting like a very confident man, which means he's either confident about the war or he's confident about the fact that the story is going to change in June when he gets one or two Supreme Court nominees. And by now, if a justice is retiring, they will have communicated that to the White House. Do you think he's going to get one or two?
10: I do think he might get one, yes, and there's a possibility he could get two, but I do think the odds of him getting one retirement this year are increasing, and that's based on some of the conversations I've had in Washington over the past month, Hugh.
9: And I'm afraid we're going to lose the Senate. The justices have to consider that if they care about their legacy because of the economy, because of the war. But I also think if he has one or two in his back pocket, he knows he can turn the page. Right? The war is going to get knocked out. With our attention span, the war will be like 5 years ago, 3 weeks into a hearing, wouldn't it?
10: Well, the media can only focus on one thing at a time, as you know, and right now they're focusing on Iran in completely the wrong way and misrepresenting what's happening there. But that means once the war is over, they'll move to something else. And if we do have a Supreme Court retirement, that will dominate the summer, and of course the hearings in the fall as well. So yeah, we'll turn the page on the war once it finishes pretty quickly, I think.
9: Now, when I last talked to you, I thought DHS was going to be reopened, and then the House rejected the Senate bill, and we've gone back to our corners, and the Democrats aren't budging. There was a terror attack, a Hezbollah operative, or inspired by Hezbollah, attacked the synagogue in Michigan last week. We've had two other terror attacks in Old Dominion University in New York City. Are the Democrats playing with fire, Matt, by leaving the, for just example, there's just the Cyber and Infrastructure Security Agency is part of DHS. The one thing the Iranians have got left beside the strait is a cyber capability that's pretty good.
10: Yeah. Oh, the Democrats are playing with fire here. There's no question, Hugh. And I always go back to the debate over the creation of the Department of Homeland Security in 2002. That was a case where the Democrats held up the creation of DHS because they wanted guarantees of unions for the Transportation Security Agency. And what happened then was that became an issue in the 2002 midterms, and the 2002 is one of the rare midterms where the president's party actually gained seats, and in part because of this issue of playing politics with national security. So I think the Democrats are in a very similarly dangerous place here. If something terrible were to happen, then they would, this policy of insanely just not funding the Department of Homeland Security, even though ICE has fully funded for several years, would be a huge political disaster for them. But I'll also say this here is, I think Republicans need to really emphasize this. It's hard in this environment with the war going on to talk of domestic politics, but I think Republicans really need to rally around a message pointing out how destructive these Democratic policies are with shutting down the government and imposing pain on, one, TSA agents who have nothing to do with immigration debates, and two, the American people who have been stuck in these lines. You know, President Trump, of course, is paying the TSA agents now through executive order. That will help some of the lines and make our experiences at the airport better. But it shouldn't leave the Democrats off the hook for responsibility
9: Those lines are the softest targets that America has ever presented to crazies. I can't believe they're doing it. Matt Continetti, have a great weekend, or I'll actually talk to you on Friday, I hope. Continetti, follow him at Continetti, or maybe Thursday he's coming back. X. Continetti. Stay tuned. I'm Hugh Hewitt.
11: 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But you can stop.

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1: Foundations of Freedom, a look at America's founding principles and the leaders who shaped our nation.
2: You know, Ronald Reagan believed self-government required something that government could never replace, responsibility in the hands of the people. In his 1981 inaugural address, Reagan warned against the idea that America had become too complicated to be governed by its citizens. Reagan asked, "If no one among us is capable of governing himself, then who among us has the capacity to govern someone else?" For Reagan, limited government was not about having no government. It was about remembering where responsibility begins, with individuals, families, communities, and the people themselves. Because when government assumes every responsibility, citizens gradually surrender their own. Self-government asks more of us than dependence ever will. And freedom requires a people willing to govern themselves before asking government to do it for them.
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5: 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Since I'm talking about food, let me also bring up food for the poor. Coming up next hour, Arthur Brooks, The Meaning of Your Life. Guess what one of the things he says in The Meaning of Your Life is? That you've got to be serving others to actually feel alive and have purpose. Food for the Poor will do that for you with a contribution. Give a listen to Paul Jacobs talk about what is going on with Food for the Poor.
6: 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They are making a life-threatening journey to get water from very unclean water sources. And then there is children as young as 5 years old. 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

0: 855-359-4673. 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Arthur Brooks is next.
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5: News this hour from Town Hall. I'm Ron Taylor. Security deficiencies at Utah University, where Charlie Kirk was murdered, are being highlighted in a new report.
6: A new report released by Utah Valley University on Charlie Kirk's assassination last year says Kirk's Turning Point USA organization insisted that Kirk speak outdoors despite security concerns. The report also says the university did not conduct a formal security assessment or properly assess dangers, did not create a written event action plan, and deferred critical decision-making to Turning Point USA. The external independent review says there was no clear coordination between Kirk's private security team and external law enforcement partners. I'm Lisa Dwyer.
5: A naturally occurring human peptide is showing promise in combating Alzheimer's and other neurodegenerative diseases. Wendy Swanson has more.
7: Researchers at UC San Diego School of Medicine discovered the small protein fragment called catastatin, or CST, which they believe could prevent many of the key processes that cause the loss of brain cells. That gradual loss is what can lead to symptoms like memory loss, confusion, and poor judgment, and in later stages, difficulty walking and talking. The study's authors said further research is needed to determine its safety, dosing, and effectiveness before considering it as a potential treatment. I'm Wendy Swanson.
5: President Trump has confirmed he'll have two more meetings with China's Xi Jinping after this year. Xi wrapped up his state visit on the U.S. Friday with a trip to the National Archives, where the president showed him the Declaration of Independence, the Constitution, and the Bill of Rights. The Northeast is bracing for a powerful storm churning over the Atlantic. The early season nor'easter is set to pummel the region over the weekend with gusty winds and driving rain. Storm conditions started yesterday along the coast from New Jersey to Massachusetts. News and analysis at townhall.com.
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12: 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The peace comes only from Jesus Christ. Scripture calls Jesus the Prince of Peace. 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
13: "Peace I leave with you. 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
0: I'm as lost as everybody else. I'm still looking. I'm still searching. Hi, this is Lon Solomon, and this is what Billy Joel said at the close of his documentary, And So It Goes. You know, Billy is right. Everyone is born lost, looking and searching for something to fill the hole inside of us that only God can fill. This is why Jesus said, "Come to me and I will give you rest. You will find peace for your soul." Hey, if you're still looking, look in the right place, the Lord Jesus. 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
19: Your happy warrior isn't so happy today. It's Thursday, and I have to admit, I'm a little discouraged. And let me tell you why. I'm staring at a headline. I want to stop looking at it. But the headline that just hits me between the eyes today is from the New York Post. Members of Congress are heading home. House of Representatives canceled votes that were scheduled for today, and they're going home. Now, it's not like they've worked real hard since summer vacation. Do you know how many days they've worked since they came back from their summer break? You ready for this? Here's a spoiler alert. It isn't even in the double digits. Seven. 7 days. They've had 7 work days since summer vacation. And now they're back gone again. They decided to go home a little early. Speaker Johnson yesterday said, we've done our work. We've done our job. We're headed home. So the headline from the New York Post that I can't shake and that I can't ignore and that I can't avoid and is leading me to be extremely discouraged today, 48 days before the midterm election, is, and I quote, "Congress goes home after just 7 work days since summer break ended and won't be back until after the midterms." I truly cherish my role as a host who wants to lift you up, to encourage you, to motivate you, to inspire you. Our country is in serious trouble right now. And it's largely in trouble because we're facing the prospect of a lunatic, violent political party getting control of the United States Congress. And I hate the way I'm feeling today. And I was tempted to ignore it and pretend I don't feel this way. I was tempted to just hide my emotions, my worries, my concerns, and just plow through the show like it's just another day. But you know what sent me into a tailspin? I got a call from somebody on my team last night. We are always working. We work all the time outside of this show. We talk, we text. I text, but nobody ever answers me. Since I'm the only one that doesn't have a life, I answer every text immediately. I'm glued to your text line when you text me. That's because I'm a lonely, shallow, petty little man with too much time on his hands. If you're a jerk when you text me, by the way, I love to block. So don't be a jerk. Don't get blocked. That's no fun. But you can text me, 800-655-MIKE. I'm a prolific texter. I like to text. Tracy won't ever read her texts as the show is getting ready underway. I'm texting her before I get into the shower. Here's this guest. No answer. But somebody on my team, I don't want to throw this person under the bus. It is a female. It could be Yasmin. It could be Tracy. But somebody called and said, wanted to check in on me, which was nice. How you feeling with this stupid heart blockage news, which is nothing. It's moderate. I'm working on it. I'm going to be fine. And this person says to me, now, you know we're going to lose in November, right? Just as a matter of fact, a plaintiff. Now, this is a person who is a rock-solid conservative. This is a person who is plugged into every news story like they should be. This is a person who follows the news, who watches the stories, who is a conservative, registered Republican, Trump supporter, loves this country, is terrified about the Democrats taking control of the House and the Senate. And this person said to me, as a matter of fact, you know we're going to lose on November the 3rd. And she paused because she wanted to hear what I was going to say. And I didn't respond because it kind of took me by surprise. I don't want to think that way. I don't want to believe that. I don't trust any of the polls. I don't know that we're going to lose in November the 3rd. And by the way, she doesn't either. But a lot of Americans have a bad feeling about the next 48 days. I don't want to be this way. Coming back to the House of Representatives went on summer break, came back for 7 days, and then now they're back on another break until after the midterm elections. Where do I sign up for a job like that? I love that job. Can I work for 7 days? Can I take a nice, long, big, fat summer vacation? Come back and work for 7 days and then go back again for another, you know, what, 50, 60 days? Are you kidding me? Are we out of our minds? Are we out of our minds? Communism is at our doorstep. We've got radical, deranged freaks who are winning primaries and might win in November. And I am about as down over this as I could be, and I don't want to be. So you know what I thought I'd do? I'm going to turn it over to you. I want you to blow up my phone lines. I want you to tell me what you're feeling. I want you to tell me what you're thinking. I want you to tell me if you're worried and down or if you're optimistic. I thought about calling Newt. Newt Gingrich is an optimistic warrior guy. Maybe he could lift our spirits. I'm trying to think of guests that we could bring onto this show to lift your spirits, to make you feel like you got to crawl over broken glass on November 3rd to not let this happen. And Newt's a great example of positivity. We've got a story to tell. And to me, the story comes down to...
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23: When we're in danger, our first instinct is to flee, right? This instinct has saved many people, but the problem is we don't always recognize it. We all want that warning when we're in danger. And if you think about eternity, you start to see that God's Word, the Bible, is a warning to each of us. He tells us that every wrong thing we've ever done, no matter how big or small, puts us in eternal danger of being separated from God. 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

0: Gallagher.
1: 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Is a text message from Georgia. Mike, it's wild that you mentioned Newt Gingrich. I just heard him talking to Sean Hannity, predicting a huge win for Republicans in November. Please talk to him to lift our spirits. I knew it, and I didn't see that interview, but I'm going to check it out, and I'm going to see if we got to get Newt back. Look at what is on the ballot. This podcaster Hassan Piker, that so many of the Democrats like Abdul El Sayed have normalized, he sat down with Axios, gave an interview where he says that the United States of America is worse than Al-Qaeda, pound for pound. That's who they normalize. That's who they are. Hugh Hewitt reposted that Axios story of Hassan Piker saying that we're worse than Al-Qaeda. And that isn't out of context, apparently. And Hugh says, quite succinctly, the internal polling must be worse than I thought. The Democrats ought to be in trouble. I'm just discouraged that they're going home early. Michigan writes on the text line, tons of text messages. Incidentally, somebody said, oh, I hear you answer every... I don't answer hardly any texts. I can't type and talk. I'm a pretty good multitasker. No, I don't answer every text. I try to read everyone. Not respond, but I like the feedback that the text line provides at 800-655-MIKE. Michigan writes, I told you how many times the Republicans have sold us out. We're absolutely facing the total elimination of freedom and maybe a civil war. It's going to get bad. California writes, we love you, Mike. We're praying for you to get through your health issue perfectly and quickly. Marco Rubio, thank you, by the way, California, so much for that. Marco Rubio has the fire we need. Sharon from Lake Kiawe. Well, at least the House passed the SAVE Act. And the others that are still sitting at the Senate. Thanks, John Thune. Fredericksburg, Texas. Mike, the whole thing is so frustrating. If we had an honest media, none of this would be happening. Democrat politicians would be despised. Good point. And finally, from Michigan, I like this a lot. This is what is true. Everyone was so sure that Hillary Clinton was going to win. Remember? But God had other plans. He is always in control, Mike. Relax and trust him. Well, I do. Of course I trust him. Of course I have faith. But, you know, God's given us the rowboat. We gotta paddle. God's given us the tools to save this country. Are we going to use them? Are we going to show up in November? Are we going to win? Cheryl's outside Tampa, Florida. Cheryl, you're on the Mike Gallagher Show. Welcome. How are you?
2: I'm doing good. How about you?
1: I'm a little discouraged today.
2: Well, I try not to row that boat. I'm going to give you a little encouragement, okay?
1: Good.
2: We both know God's still in control, but I think what we're facing here are the end results of these so many decades of these liberal colleges brainwashing our children, and the words have come home to roost.
1: That's right.
2: These young liberals are all for this because they've never been taught the reality of communism and what it is and what it does to this country.
1: Yes.
2: So my advice to America is if you're a Christian, get off your lazy duff and go vote. That's your responsibility to God and country. And Christians don't vote like other people. I don't know what's wrong with us. God help us. Get off your butt and go vote if you want to.
1: Amen. Amen. I love it, Cheryl. God bless you. Great bit of advice. Joe is back in Michigan. Hey, Joe, how are you?
0: Mike, good morning. You are the what kind of warrior? You're the happy warrior, right? You're not the discouraged warrior. You're not the down and out warrior. You're the happy warrior. And you just got a bunch of people coming in today to just to remind you of what deep in your core you know to be true. And that is what you said earlier. These people are crazy. The left, you know, the capture of the Democrat Party is now almost complete.
1: Yes.
0: And it no longer exists in its historical form. And conservatives do what? They conserve what is good and right, true, noble, and just. And the good people of this nation, on balance, are smart enough to understand this. The key to your previous caller about turnout, of course, that is crucial. But at the end of the day, we have a nation to save, and yes, that one texter is so right. I just listened to Sean Hannity, your good friend Sean, with Newt Gingrich the other night on his podcast. It's about a 90-minute watch, and it's worth every moment of it.
1: I got to get Newt, yeah, and so Joe, I got to get Newt back on the show, Joe, because you're right. And Newt, is the texter right that Newt is predicting that we're going to be okay?
0: Partially. He said that it's better than 50-50. He didn't say it's going to be a blowout or anything like that.
1: Right.
0: But Newt was basically saying this has the potential to be one of the greatest historical shocks in political history.
1: Right. It reminds me of 2016, you know, when Trump shocked the world and beat Hillary. He wasn't supposed to, remember? We could have that again. We're not supposed to win November the 3rd, but how can we lose with these lunatics on the ballot? 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
7: With SRN News, I'm Ron Taylor. The Northeast is bracing for a powerful storm churning over the Atlantic. The early season's nor'easter is set to pummel the region over the weekend with gusty winds and driving rain. Storm conditions started Friday along the coast from New Jersey to Massachusetts with a lot of rain predicted in southern New England, especially near Cape Cod. Coastal flood warnings are in place from North Carolina's Outer Banks to New York's Long Island. High wind warnings are also in effect, with gusts up to 60 miles per hour possible, especially from Long Island to southern New England. A number of events in the Northeast were canceled as a result. The White House has signaled that CNN will be left off Air Force One for President Trump's trip later today. It's the latest media restriction imposed by the administration. CNN was replaced by the conservative Real America's Voice News. This news coming just after journalists from the three news outlets that the president banned last week from the White House. This is SRN News. I'm Ron.
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13: Overnight will be mainly clear with a low of 56. Expect Saturday to be mostly cloudy with some rain. It will be breezy and cooler with a high of 67. Saturday night will remain breezy in the evening with mostly cloudy skies and a chance of rain and a low of 59. Sunday will start off breezy in the morning with mostly cloudy conditions and a chance of rain, reaching a high of 66. With the AccuWeather forecast, I'm meteorologist Jason Caterina.
14: It doesn't matter what he said in the past, he'll go 180 degrees the other direction.
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1: One of my kids asked me last night if I'm scared about this heart thing going on, and I said I'm not. It's really weird. I'm a hypochondriac, but for some reason I've got a strange, weird, detached sense of. I mean, I don't think it's the end of the world. It's 52% blockage in the Widowmaker, and so now I'm going to go on, embark upon continuing to work out. I did 30 minutes on the bike yesterday. I could only make it 10 minutes on the elliptical before I had a stroke. I thought I had to call the ambulance after 10 minutes on this elliptical. That elliptical machine is a bear. That is not easy. But I'm not scared. It's okay. Hey, life is life. You know, I've always figured it would be cancer, but they found a 52% blockage, which the doctor explained, and it was really weird. I've only got like a 30-second explanation from the doctor about what these test results showed the other day. 52% blockage, which means moderate, it's not severe, no stent apparently needed, and I got to just stay on top of it. And I've got to have good diet and exercise and stay healthy, and I keep losing the weight and which thanks to PhD weight loss, what would I do without PhD? Gosh, you talk about timing right now. I mean, I'm down about 30 pounds since June, and of course now I'm fanatical about making sure I maintain my goal weight. PhD is a lifesaver. Everybody tells you that weight has everything to do with blood pressure and, you know, diabetes and all of it. About 4 or 5 years ago, I was big. 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A couple of encouraging text messages about the break. We're talking about being discouraged over where we are right now as a country. We're 48 days away from the midterm election. Michigan writes, Mike, the lack of urgency by our leadership are what's to blame. Whose side are you on? The left-wing takeover of the United States begs the question, whose side are you on? This podcaster, Piker, we're worse than Al-Qaeda? Pound for pound? Apparently just said that, like, the other day. This isn't some old comment that was and even Democrats are starting to say, is this guy a Republican plant? Hugh Hewitt writes, the polling must be worse than we thought. And Tom in Connecticut, always a common sense kind of a guy, points out, it was bad timing and duration for the summer break. This break, however, is necessary for the entire House membership, as well as a third of the Senate, to run their campaigns in their home districts for their reelection. This is the most important segment of the incumbent member campaigns. Donna in South Carolina, with a nice encouraging message, keep smiling, Mike. I believe that our reps are not vacationing, but they're campaigning for the Republican candidates in their districts and in their home states. They are our voice to the constituency. And that's a good point. And I know that because they're back in the district, that doesn't mean they're not working. It's optics. It's just the optics. And I wonder about the optics of it all. President Trump, I mean, optimistically saying, and I trust the guy, I trust this president, and he was in Gastonia, North Carolina yesterday, saying that we are hopefully working towards an end to this war. Because at the end of the day, unless we get gas prices under control, and gas prices continue to rise, the Fed yesterday increased the interest rate, much to Trump's chagrin. Economically, things aren't going great. And so here's the president yesterday in North Carolina saying, promising an end to the war in Iran, and that gas prices, he says, are going to come tumbling down.
2: It's going to end soon, but because they can't go on, their nation's destroyed. But I have to say, you have a little higher, it's a very inexpensive price to pay for what we've done. Remember that it's a little more. Even if it was a lot more. But that's going to come tumbling down. That's going to be like a rocket ship in reverse.
1: Now, it's going to be like a rocket ship. And if you noticed, and I'm not being critical of our president. You know I love the guy. You know I appreciate his policies. You know that he has been the most consequential president in American history. But there was a smattering of applause when he said that high gas prices is a small price to pay considering what we've done. Incidentally, my head knows he's right. Keeping Iran from being able to nuke Israel is important, is crucial, is he's right. I mean, but I can tell you that personally, I can afford to pay more at the pump. I'm willing to have that bargain. But to millions of hardworking, struggling Americans, it's not that easy. For millions of people who are struggling to put food on their table and pay the bills, I'm not sure that message lands. And let me just put it this way, and this is a good question for you to ponder. President Trump says the war in Iran is going to end soon, and gas prices are going to come tumbling down. What happens if that doesn't happen? I think we know the answer. Do we lose in November? Will we lose in November if the war in Iran doesn't end and gas prices don't come tumbling down? I had one member of my team yesterday say, we're going to lose in November. I just had another member of my team say, this war in Iran is going to go on for many years. Now, these are our people. These aren't liberal Democrats. These aren't progressives. These aren't radical zanies. These are our people. And they're discouraged. This war in Iran cannot go on for years. And we must win in November. But the discouraging opinions that I'm getting from people around me, hard to shake it off. Hard to shake this off. 800-655-MIKE, Jim's in Illinois. Hey, Jim, welcome aboard. You're on the Mike Gallagher Show. How are you?
3: I'm fine, sir. Thanks good. For taking my call.
1: You bet.
3: This is going to turn out to be a very good thing that Speaker of the House has walked off. With the rest of them, they should be out campaigning for what Trump would do.
1: Yes, sir.
3: Let them get out there and pass some flyers and let people see their faces and they can express their opinions.
1: I got you, though. That's what a lot of people are saying right now is that, so the headline, Congress goes home after 7 days and won't be back until after the midterms, it seems discouraging. But, you're right. When cooler heads prevail, it's fair to point out that they've got work to do and they can do work in their district, too. Adrian's in Milwaukee, Wisconsin. Hi, Adrian.
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1: Hey.
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9: We live in an age of tremendous global unrest. 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
1: I saw a great post on X yesterday from my colleague and friend Joe Pags, Joe Pagliarulo. He's a terrific radio host out of Texas, a great podcaster. He wrote, I don't care how much you hate Republicans. If you vote Democrat on November 3rd, you are voting to transform your country into a communist state. You'd better think long and hard before you do. There will be no coming back. Amen, Joe. He's right. There's not going to be any coming back from this. We're going to be in a lot of trouble. And I don't want to be discouraged. I don't like this feeling, this helpless feeling. Thankfully, I'm surrounded by smart people who are typically optimistic. The story of the Charlie Kirk family lawsuit revealing some chilling, chilling details. Roger P. Shulman is our newsman who joins us right now from the Mike Gallagher Show newsroom. Before we talk about Roger, the Charlie Kirk family suit and what we've learned, I'm not alone in being discouraged, I know, about the midterms. We're 48 days away. I hate to drag a bona fide journalist, newsman like you into politics. But how about you? Are you discouraged? Are you cautiously optimistic? How are you feeling about the way 2026 is going to play out?
2: Well, Mike, if people get to the polls and have some sense, everything is going to be fine. The Republicans have to get polls and vote and not be discouraged by the mainstream media, which is controlled by the left, yep, and all of the stuff that's coming out. Pay attention to the facts and realize that if you don't want the Muslim call of prayer blaring across every city in the nation, if you don't want crime in the streets, if you don't want homeless people with tents right in the middle of every town, you might want to vote Republican and keep things going in a better direction. If you want to totally change this country into a place that we can't even imagine, then let things happen. I mean, we have control over this. And I'm cautiously optimistic that people will see that the way the Democrats are going is probably not the way this country wants to go. At least I'm hoping that's the case.
1: I love that attitude. I love your perspective. Look, it's six simple little words. If we show up, we win. If we show up, we're going to win. I'm convinced there's lots of evil, there's lots of lunatics, there's lots of bad people, bad actors in the world, but there's more of us than there are of them. And if we show up, Roger, we win.
2: And if we pray, that also has a very positive effect, in my opinion, on these situations in the world.
1: I've been praying every day on this show. We're going to pray again before this segment is over. So stick around and join me in prayer here after Roger's report. But let's get some reporting on the lawsuit that is getting ready to be filed by the family of Charlie Kirk. They're taking legal action against Utah Valley University. And it was revealed that there was an unbelievable abdication of responsibility. It turns out the Turning Point USA team was very concerned about the rooftops around that stage. Tell us what we've learned already from what looks like going to be this inevitable lawsuit, Roger.
2: Well, apparently they did alert the local police chief. He said, I've got it covered. And apparently he did not. And there were only six police officers assigned to a crowd of about 3,500. Much lower. Now, Charlie Kirk did not have Secret Service protection. He had his own security team. The security team, as would be normal, was coordinating with local law enforcement, hoping they'd do their job. They obviously did not. And particularly in the light of the fact that a rooftop shooter had nearly assassinated President Trump a short time before that, one would have thought the rooftops would have been covered. They did not have real-time coverage of the rooftops. The decisions ultimately

0: President Trump's event, the local police were not able to communicate with Secret Service.
1: They'd
0: gotten some tips that somebody was crawling around acting like a lunatic, and there was no communication. It just seems that we are still making the same basic mistakes that happened 160 years ago, and I don't know why this continues to happen.
1: You're right. It breaks my heart to think of Erica and the kids and Charlie's mom and dad and all of his loved ones believing that he, knowing that he should be alive today. This should never have happened. Roger, we appreciate your reporting, as always, from the Mike Gallagher Show newsroom. Heavenly Father, we come before you with humble hearts, asking for your mercy and your peace in this uncertain hour. We lift up the leaders of our nation and leaders around the world. Grant them wisdom beyond their own understanding, courage to do what is right, and discernment that may prevent needless suffering. Guide every decision, Lord, with justice, restraint, and a desire for peace. Lord, we pray for the brave men and women of our military and for our police officers, firefighters, paramedics, and all first responders, including the brave men and women of ICE. Surround them with your protection. 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We ask you to watch over our country, Lord. Unite us in purpose, calm our fears, and remind us that our ultimate hope is found in you and in you alone. May your peace rule in our hearts. May your truth guide our nation, and may your hand of protection rest upon the United States of America. In the name of Jesus Christ, we pray. Amen. Got to make sure we get that prayer in. And for those of you calling and texting to trust in the Lord with all of our heart, we must. But it doesn't mean you stay home. 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
4: Hello, I'm Jerry Stewart, and this is One Moment in America. A wise man once said, "People may doubt what you say, but they will always believe what you do." 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The story has been told of a blind man sitting on a street corner one very dark night holding a lantern. A passerby saw the blind man and he just had to ask, "You're blind. Why do you need a lantern?" The blind man's reply, "So that no one will stumble over me." You see, every one of us carries with us an example, good or bad.
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6: News this hour from Town Hall. I'm Ron Taylor. Thousands are without power as a powerful storm lashes the Northeast. Correspondent Ken Lorman has details.
7: The early season nor'easter is expected to pummel the region throughout the weekend with gusty winds and driving rain. Storm conditions began Friday along the coast from New Jersey to Massachusetts, with a lot of rain predicted in southern New England, especially near Cape Cod. Coastal flood warnings are in place from North Carolina's Outer Banks to New York's Long Island.
6: High wind warnings are also in effect, with gusts up to 60 miles per hour possible, especially from Long Island to southern New England. A number of events in the Northeast have been canceled as a result. China's leader Xi Jinping says he'll see President Trump again this year as he wraps up his Washington visit.
8: Chinese President Xi Jinping wrapped up his state visit to Washington by announcing that he expects to meet with President Donald Trump two more times before the end of the year, doubling the number of face-to-face discussions this year between the leaders of the world's two largest economies. Two leaders worked this week to present a show of harmony.
9: President Xi and I both understand that we represent different systems, but the ties between our people endure.
8: While there were no major breakthroughs announced this week on issues such as trade or the safety of artificial intelligence, Xi has extended an invitation for Trump to attend the Asia-Pacific Economic Cooperation Summit in China in November.
6: As correspondent Lisa Dwyer, OpenAI has disclosed its artificial intelligence models have interacted with U.S. government websites in unexpected ways. The AI giant says its models access public information on sites like SEC.gov and the U.S. Census Bureau. OpenAI says it has not found any misuse of credentials or data breaches thus far. News and analysis at townhall.com.
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12: I'm as lost as everybody else. I'm still looking. I'm still searching. Hi, this is Lon Solomon, and this is what Billy Joel said at the close of his documentary, And So It Goes. You know, Billy is right. Everyone is born lost, looking and searching for something to fill the hole inside of us that only God can fill. This is why Jesus said, "Come to me, and I will give you rest. You will find peace for your soul." Hey, if you're still looking, look in the right place, the Lord Jesus. Not a sermon. 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
12: 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I'm still searching. Hi, this is Lon Solomon, and this is what Billy Joel said at the close of his documentary, And So It Goes. You know, Billy is right. Everyone is born lost, looking and searching for something to fill the hole inside of us that only God can fill. 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Hey, if you're still looking, look in the right place, the Lord Jesus. 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
14: When we're in danger, our first instinct is to flee, right? This instinct has saved many people, but the problem is we don't always recognize it. We all want that warning when we're in danger. And if you think about eternity, you start to see that God's Word, the Bible, is a warning to each of us. He tells us that every wrong thing we've ever done, no matter how big or small, puts us in eternal danger of being separated from God. But you know, there's a way of escaping that. God provided His only Son, Jesus Christ, who died on the cross and paid the penalty for all our disobedient acts. Then Jesus rose from the dead and lives forever in heaven and wants you to be there too. He offers forgiveness and a new life through a relationship with Him. To learn how to begin a relationship with Jesus and be saved from the danger of an eternity separated from God, call 888-NEED-HIM. That's 888-NEED-HIM.
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0: From the wild world of DC politics to America's culture clash, brace yourself for the reality check you've been waiting for. The one and only Mike Gallagher.
1: There's a lot of gloom and doom these days, and I refuse to fall prey to the doomers. Somebody posted online, and I like this. I got a wild idea. How about everyone who voted for Trump in the last election show up in the midterm election day? Send Republicans a filibuster-proof majority, and we take one last crack at making sweeping changes that could stop the radical left for an entire generation. It's easy to be sucked up into the gloom and doom of everything we hear. AI is going to kill us. Humanity's going to be destroyed. We're going to lose. We're all going to die. The lunatic left is going to win in November. Big. Trump's going to be in jail by Christmas. We need to keep our faith, lean into God's plan, and be part of the solution, not the problem. That means you're going to need to move heaven and earth to vote. And I know it's tough right now. I get it. I get it. I get it. I wish I didn't drive by the gas station yesterday and see $4.17 a gallon for gas. And it takes a lot of courage. Takes a lot of guts to admit that prices, affordability, the economy, challenging right now. The cost of things are too high. President Trump is promising this war is going to come to an end. Gas prices are going to come plummeting down. I think gas prices are the most visible sign of this so-called affordability issue. I'm going to talk bluntly for a moment. To the average American, just minding their business, trying to get through life, if it's between paying the bills or keeping Iran from having a nuclear weapon, paying the bills is going to win every time. I'm sorry. I don't want to contradict my president. I saw him yesterday in North Carolina. Big rally there. Lots of support. Here he was saying that the war is going to end. Gas prices are going to go down. And things are going to be okay.
2: It's going to end soon. But because they can't go on. They can't go on. The nation's destroyed. But I have to say, you have a little higher. You have a higher gas. It's a very inexpensive price to pay for what we've done. Remember that. It's a little more. It's even if it was, frankly, even if it was a lot more. But that's going to come tumbling down. That's going to be like a rocket ship in reverse.
1: Hope he's right. Hope he's right. And I pray he's right. And I've many, many times I've said, trust the guy. You don't think he's right. And then he turns out to be right just about every time. He's now promising to meet with UAE leaders, figuring out a way to end this war in Iran and make sure, guarantee they don't have a nuke. Look, I understand if I posed a horrible hypothetical to you and I said, if Iran obliterated Israel with a nuclear weapon, would it have been worth it to pay more for gas and groceries? Look, we got to vote like it's 2016 and 2024 all over again. They guaranteed us Hillary was going to win in 2016. The shock of Trump's election shattered them, shattered the lunatic left, shattered the Democrat machine. We could do it again. I got to get Newt Gingrich back on the show. Somebody told me he sat down with Sean Hannity on Sean's podcast, and it was 90 minutes of the most inspirational conversation you could have. Newt apparently isn't promising a victory in a slam dunk fashion, but he pointed out, we have a chance. We have a chance to shock them again. On paper, we shouldn't win on November. Are you following what we're learning about some of these candidates? What of James Tallarico's pastors at his home church? Have you heard what she said? Hassan Piker, what he said about the United States being worse than Al-Qaeda? Recently, in an interview with Axios? These aren't normal people. These are radical crazies. And radical crazy is what is on the ballot. Here is J.D. Vance, the Vice President of the United States, on the All In podcast, pointing out that despite the gloom and the doom and the ugliness and the guess what? There have been many, many accomplishments by this administration, and we must not forget, especially when we're 48 days away from this crucial midterm election.
3: There is a lot of good that we've done over the past 18 months. We cut taxes bigly. We cut taxes on overtime, Social Security, and tips. Those are tax cuts for middle American workers, not just for the elites in Washington and New York City. We've had an amazing success with the border, with immigration. We've pursued H-1B reform that prioritizes American workers over foreign nationals. There's a lot of good that's been done, but there's a lot of work left to do. Don't give power to the people who cause the problems that we're fixing. Give us another chance or give us another couple of years to continue to work on the amazing things that we've been doing for the past 2 years. And the second argument I'd make is, even if you don't agree with us on every issue, the other party is consumed by craziness. They're consumed by people who want to steal everything, who want to give the country over to illegal aliens and criminals. They actively brag about it. I mean, I've heard a lot of crazy stuff, guys, over the past, you know, few years in politics. But when I heard somebody running for Congress in New York say that July 4th was about the liberation of Puerto Rico and Palestine, I thought to myself, this person needs to be checked into a mental hospital, not given a seat in Congress. So to the American people, I'd say, send these people packing. Put them in the mental hospital. Do not put them in Congress, because even if you don't agree with us on every policy issue, at least we're motivated by common sense and American interests. They're just motivated by left-wing interest groups and radicalism, and they're going to do a very bad job if we give them power.
1: I mean, he's right. We're up against crazy right now. It's crazy for a pastor or a minister at a church to say that the vast majority of congregants at a church are agnostic, that there are people in the church who wish that the Butler, Pennsylvania would-be assassin hadn't missed. This is a pastor. It's a minister. And that once Tallarico gets elected, she said, he'll go back to his far-left positions. That's one of his ministers at his home church. These are mental patients. I'm not trying to minimize mental illness. The United States is worse than Al-Qaeda? That's Hassan Piker, the podcaster that apparently has been embraced by all of these radical left candidates like Hassan Abdul El Said of Michigan. Are things perfect right now? They're not. Should we be worried? You bet. And if you're worried, remember the six easiest words in the English language to remember. If we show up, we'll win. If we show up and vote, we're going to win. And that isn't just a talking point. It's a fact. It's truth. How could you not show up and vote for Republicans? My gosh, you got Karl Rove. I'm going to vote for the Democrat for the first time because I didn't like a meme that the Republican Texas Railroad Commission candidate posted. So I'm going to vote for the Democrat. Ha ha, look at me. I'm Karl Rove. I'm going to vote for the Democrat. You think that's helpful? Karl? There's a lot of establishment Republicans who are desperately grasping for the last whiff of relevancy. That ship has sailed. The Mitt Romney, John McCain, George Bush Republican Party is gone. 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
1: 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Here's a text from Virginia. Mike, I'm terrified the crazy people are going to win in November. Hey, I had somebody on my team yesterday. She's the one that's got me going on this my frame of mind today. You know we're going to lose in November, right? No, I don't know we're going to lose in November. I don't think we're going to lose in November. I can't think that way. We can't lose in November. We must not lose in November, or we may never come back from what a horror show the Democrats will unleash. And I'm not exaggerating. Donna's in Connecticut. Hey, Donna, welcome back. How are you?
2: Hi there. Thanks so much for taking my call. Mike, I completely 100% agree with you on this matter. People are also forgetting that even under not just Biden, but Obama, the gas prices were still way higher, you know, as compared to what they are now. And if the Dems get in, the entire time, the only thing they're going to do is completely undo everything Trump has done. They're going to open those borders back up. And they're going to waste all of our time and our tax dollars just trying to impeach him and get him in jail. So I'm gobsmacked by people forgetting what life was like under Joe Biden and Obama. I mean, gas prices were over $6. They were.
1: Well, that's it. Well, that's it. And when President Trump refers to gas prices being a little higher right now, but it's optics. It's all about the optics. You're so right. I mean, we forget what millions of illegals pouring into the United States looks like. We haven't had, I mean, this is hard to believe, we have not let one illegal enter the American population in months and months and months. You don't think that's significant? The border, our border is secure. It's sealed. It's closed. And, I mean, if you told me that 2 years ago, I would, in the middle of this, I would have told you you're crazy. And he did it. We did it. This country did it. The border should be the single biggest example of how effective this leadership has been. And no one disputes that, incidentally. The Democrats acknowledge it. It's not like they could pretend that somebody's futzing with the numbers and that illegals are sneaking in and we're not really covering it. No. Illegals aren't being admitted into this country, as he promised. So, look, continue to pray. But Tony in South Carolina just said, make sure you tell the story about the guy on the roof during the flood. I'll tell that story in just a moment, too. I also want to tell you the story about the business Bible. That's coming up in just a moment. But let me tell you the story about Chapter. 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
4: With SRN News, I'm Ron Taylor. The Supreme Court is allowing states to resume using a controversial federal tool to check voter eligibility before the November elections. The emergency ruling lifts a lower court's restrictions for now on the Trump administration's revamped version of the program, called Systematic Alien Verification for Entitlements, or the SAVE Act. The Department of Homeland Security tool has been a central pillar of President Trump's crackdown on non-citizen voting. A powerful nor'easter is intensified, generating storm force winds and massive waves along the East Coast. Millions are under warnings with dangerous conditions expected through the weekend. The National Weather Service warns of flooding along the mid-Atlantic coast, especially near New Jersey and Delaware. Wind gusts could reach 65 miles per hour on Cape Cod, Massachusetts, and nearby islands. The storm has already led to concert cancellations and changes to the Red Sox schedule. Ferry services to Nantucket and Martha's Vineyard are disrupted as well. This is SRN News.
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9: Overnight will be mainly clear with a low of 56. Expect Saturday to be mostly cloudy with some rain. It will be breezy and cooler with a high of 67. Saturday night will remain breezy in the evening with mostly cloudy skies and a chance of rain and a low of 59. Sunday will start off breezy in the morning with mostly cloudy conditions and a chance of rain, reaching a high of 66. With the AccuWeather forecast, I'm meteorologist Jason Caterina.
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1: A number of weeks ago, I started praying on this show on a daily basis. I believe in the power of prayer. I believe in Americans as a faith-filled community. Regardless of what your particular denomination may be, God is in control. My friend Joey Hudson says it all the time. God is in control. God's got this. And I don't want to get discouraged. I don't want to be frustrated. I don't want to be stressed about what we're seeing unfold. But let's face it. Let's be real. This is no longer, in my view, about right versus left or Republicans against Democrats. We've got a real evil going on in this country. And it does worry me, as I know it worries you. Somebody posted on social media, Luigi Mangione shoots a healthcare CEO, and there are people in this country who cheered. Charlie Kirk is assassinated for debating, and there are people in this country who cheered. A bank vice president is stabbed to death in Times Square, and there are people in America who cheered. A mom strangles her three babies to death, and there are people in this country who cheered. This isn't liberalism. That's not being a progressive. That's evil. And we've got to be willing to identify it for what it is. And I get encouraged when I see the text messages and the emails from people in this audience who say, never give up prayer. Never give up on the Bible. Never forget that God has given us the tools we need to get through it all. I was reading about Nicholas Leon. Spent decades on Wall Street and was wondering, is there a better way to do business? Can we incorporate the Bible? Can we use biblical principles for how we conduct business? How we invest? Our level of generosity? And he is the founder of something called the Business Bible. And I thought it would be a perfect time to welcome Nicholas Leon to the Mike Gallagher Show. Thank you so much for joining us. How are you, sir? I appreciate you very much, and I appreciate the opportunity to tell the world about this incredible project, Business Bible. So, first of all, let's start at the very beginning. What is the Business Bible, and how's it going so far for this venture of yours?
2: The Business Bible is the first of a kind, Mike. It's a topical Bible. Everything the Bible says about business from beginning to end. We have a gap in this country between Sunday, Monday. It's called the Sunday-Monday gap. And what we hear on Sunday, we don't know how to apply Monday through Friday. How do we deal with inflation, raising rates, global geopolitical issues, elections? How do we deal with that? But the Bible reveals the economy reflects design, and there are principles, there are practical principles that can help us navigate business and life. And like you said, we can navigate through this, and there's a better future for our country and for the world.
1: Did this begin when you decided to come up with the Business Bible? You've been on Wall Street, and I don't know how any of you guys survived that. I mean, you went through, I think, five different, you know, financial disasters. Was there a crisis that you lived through that made you turn to the Bible and see if there's a way to uncover biblical principles into how we conduct our daily lives and how we work, how we deal in the business world?
2: That's right, Mike. Thanks for asking. I was in no less than five financial crises during my career on Wall Street. And what we mean by a crisis is markets down by 50 to 90%. And so that occurred five times during my career managing capital for families and businesses. Of course, none were like the global financial crisis where we wondered if the system was going to fail. We questioned capitalism. People were losing their jobs and their homes. And it wasn't much different than today, at least the perceived anxiety, right? People are feeling stressed today. They're worried about the future. They're worried about the future of our country. AI has accelerated their concerns. Are they going to have jobs in the future? And so I began to search for answers as a Wall Street hedge fund manager. And Wall Street really wasn't providing any guidance. The church was silent on the subject. And I was ill-equipped, even with the training I'd have in economics and theology. And so I asked a simple question that you mentioned. Is there a better way to do business? What I discovered in the Bible changed my life and career forever, and it can encourage your listeners.
1: So let's get into the nuts and bolts of the business Bible. Is this a new translation? Is it a study Bible, or is it something altogether different?
2: So we've licensed a number of translations. It's not a new translation. It's called the Topical Bible. So it's filled with articles and briefs and case studies inside the Bible that reveal everything the Bible says about business from beginning to end. So this current translation is the NASB translation, which is word for word one of the most accurate. And we've just completed the Catholic edition, which should be coming out Q4 this year.
1: We're talking with Nicholas Leone. He's the founder of the Business Bible, and I'm so riveted by this, and I hope everybody goes to businessbible.com to discover the Business Bible. Just go to businessbible.com to check out what he's telling us about. I'm going to put you on the spot. I want you to give me an example of one Business Bible principle that you discovered that changed the way you actually conduct business.
2: So the Bible's filled with principles that'll help us navigate, Mike. And one of the most amazing ones is during the global financial crisis, we didn't know how long the recession was going to last. And I read in Leviticus 25 that we should work for 6 years and rest for one. And I pulled up my Bloomberg and looked on NIBR, the National Bureau of Economic Research. And lo and behold, the average economic cycle is about 6 years followed by a recession of 12 to 14 months. And so the economy reflects design, and that helped me navigate through the global financial crisis. It helps us navigate today. But there was a principle in there that changed everything for me. When Joseph managed Egypt, the world's largest economy at the time, he said, we're going to have 7 years of expansion and 7 years of decline. And what he did is he asked everybody to save a fifth. And the word one-fifth, or the word save in the Bible, actually means one-fifth and 20%. So I've begun saving one-fifth, and every one of your listeners can save one-fifth and be prepared for the next recession or downturn and have capital to invest to take advantage of the decline. It's a very practical principle. America doesn't have savings. Only one-third of America has enough savings to last 3 to 6 months. We need to save more, and saving will fuel the future economy.
1: You know, I talk about this theme of good versus evil every day on this show. I really believe it with all my heart that we've transcended sort of political differences, and now this is a battle between right and wrong and good and evil. But I'm all about optimism and hope. I continually try to be as perennially optimistic as I can be. Let's let the audience embrace the Business Bible for a moment. Is there a Business Bible principle that our audience can put into action just this week alone? Is there one Business Bible principle that could be a great takeaway for people who are watching and listening to this interview?
2: Yeah, Mike, we've been through crisis before, right? I've been through crisis on Wall Street. We're facing crisis now with geopolitical and technology issues, and we have midterm elections. And so you're right. There is a battle out there for the future. The great thing about the Bible is it reveals that God is in the business of redeeming and restoring all things. And your listeners want to know, what can I do Monday through Friday or Monday through Saturday? The first thing they can do is discover their call to work. Our work is how we meet other people's needs. It creates jobs. It creates unity. It creates a better future. So discovering your call to work, how do you use the abilities and gifts that you have for creating a better future and meeting people's needs, as well as savings, are the first two things, the first steps that we can take to creating a better future. And, of course, get out and vote in November.
1: Amen. I love the, as I was reading about the Business Bible and learning a little bit about you, I love the way it was defined that the Bible reveals an answer for everything, hiding in plain sight. That's so important. We're pulling our hair out, and I'm not going to drag you into politics, but as a big mouth talk show host, I'll remind this audience that while we're dealing with the midterm election, people, oh, we're going to win, we're going to lose. And look, we could say this about both sides, Democrats and Republicans. If you show up, your side is going to win. The side that doesn't show up. So things are right. They're revealed to us and they hide in plain sight. But you discovered that, didn't you, Nicholas, when you went onto this journey and you discovered the biblical principles that can be applied to the business world. It's all hiding in plain sight.
2: It is. God's economy reflects design. That includes politics, business, the church, and family. You know, we like to say before there was Friedman, there was Moses and Jesus, right? And we have a lot to learn from these timeless principles that are revealed in the Bible. We need to get out and vote in November, but we need to get to work Monday morning, Monday through Saturday. One of the greatest things we can do is get to work.
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6: 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I'm still looking. I'm still searching. Hi, this is Lon Solomon. And this is what Billy Joel said at the close of his documentary, And So It Goes. You know, Billy is right. Everyone is born lost, looking and searching for something to fill the hole inside of us that only God can fill. This is why Jesus said, come to me and I will give you rest. 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Hey, if you're still looking, look in the right place, the Lord Jesus. 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
8: When we're in danger, our first instinct is to flee, right? 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
1: Kenny in Ohio just sent a great text. I think too many people misuse the quote, God is in control. God knows what's going to happen. We know that he knows the end product, Jesus wins, but we still have free will. I think Christians use the God is in control as maybe an excuse to do nothing. That's wrong. We have to be his hands and feet and take action. That's so true. There was a texter from Boiling Springs, South Carolina, said, Mike, good time to tell everybody the story about the guy in the rowboat. I always love this story for some reason. It's a mythical, hypothetical story, but story about a man owned a little house, and a flood came. And he got up on the roof of the house as the floodwaters were rising. And the waters were rising and rising. A guy comes along in a rowboat and says, here, get on the boat. I'll save you. He goes, no. I don't need you to save me with the rowboat. God will save me. I'm going to be fine. Okay. Guy paddled off. Floodwaters kept rising higher. Another guy comes by, another rowboat. I'm here to save you. I'm going to rescue you. The floodwaters, you're going to drown. The guy said, no, I'm not going to drown. God's got this. God is in control. He won't let me drown. Guy said, okay, good luck. Paddled away. Well, the floodwaters overwhelmed him, came up over the roof, swept him away. He drowned. He gets to the gates of heaven. And he wasn't ready to die. He gets to the gates of heaven and says to God, why am I here? Why did I die? I had faith in you. I trusted you. I told everybody you would save me. And God responded, I sent you two rowboats. That's just perfect, because we can't sit home this November and believe that God's got this. We have the tools to save this country. These people are nuts. And if we don't send them packing, if we don't show up at the ballot box, these lunatics are going to win. Did you hear about James Tallarico's church? Every poll shows James Tallarico in Texas beating Ken Paxton for the U.S. Senate seat after John Cornyn lost in a landslide in the primary. The Daily Wire went undercover at Tallarico's church. One of the ministers at this church, some woman named Babs, some 81-year-old progressive, she was caught on video, and she knows James Tallarico, evidently, and said, hey, don't worry, after he wins, I mean, he's trying to be moderate right now. He's not going to be moderate. He's not a moderate. He's a far leftist, like we all are here at this wonderful church. And this is what was caught on video from Minister Babs, this 81-year-old minister at this church that James Tallarico attends in the state of Texas.
2: That's from people are attacking Tallarico for saying that God is non-binary. That's literally what he is.
3: Yeah.
2: He went on Fox News and like walked that back. Did you see that?
3: Yeah. He's giving some advice that I don't think he should be following.
2: Yeah, because that's frankly something that attracted me to this church was like.
3: And I can guarantee you that once he gets elected, he'll change his tune back to where he was.
2: Okay.
1: I can guarantee you that once he gets elected, he'll change his tune and go back to where he was. Now, that is even really the worst thing she said about this congregation, this church that Tallarico attends. Evidently, he goes to church with people who wished that the Butler, Pennsylvania shooter didn't miss.
3: And ask them whether they were Christian, agnostic, or atheist. The vast majority

one of her sermons. Oh boy, she's a piece of work. Again, they're nuts. That's a representative, evidently, of James Tallarico's church. Yeah, you go vote for him. Good. That's a good idea, Texas. You make sure that happens. Good golly. 800-655-MIKE. 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
5: News this hour from Town Hall. I'm Ron Taylor. Despite diplomatic meetings between world leaders, Russia's Vladimir Putin shows no signs of giving in.
6: Ukrainian President Volodymyr Zelensky says he has asked U.S. President Donald Trump to urge China to influence Russia to end its invasion of Ukraine. NATO countries have called China a decisive enabler of Russia's actions. Russian President Vladimir Putin says that Ukraine needs to feel the impact of Russia's retaliatory measures and says that Ukraine's escalation of attacks on Russia will not achieve the outcome they desire. Putin adds that he welcomes the talks between the U.S. and China while calling sanctions imposed on Russia by the U.S. illegitimate. I'm Lisa Dwyer.
5: A judge is working to determine how much Facebook will end up paying after a New Mexico jury found the company liable for deceiving users about privacy protections on the social media platform.
7: The trial focused on accusations Facebook deceived users about a data breach stemming from a third-party personality quiz that harvested data from roughly 87 million profiles and then sold it to a political consulting firm, Cambridge Analytica. Facebook lawyers claim the state's evidence was outdated. I'm Nia Bender.
5: The Supreme Court has turned away an attempt to use a new Missouri congressional map backed by President Trump. Friday's decision puts an end to a long-running legal dispute as absentee voting is underway in the midterms. The justices halted a last-minute revival of the Republican-friendly map by lower court judges. A powerful nor'easter is intensifying, generating storm-force winds and massive waves along the East Coast. Millions are under warnings, thousands already without power, with dangerous conditions expected through the weekend. The National Weather Service warning of flooding along the mid-Atlantic coast. News and analysis at townhall.com.
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0: 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Everything you need to know about the top headlines of the day and a perspective that will give you some eternity to it. 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It's Kevin McCullough, Monday through Friday, on That Kevin Show. And now, from the Connors and Sullivan Broadcast Studios, the man who is not what he wants to be, but is way grateful that he's not who he used to be, here, the
1: welcome aboard. It's Friday, and Kevin McCullough, always pleased to have you with us. Thank you so much for checking in every day and doing what you can to become a clear thinker, to become someone who actually desires very greatly to use that clarity to impact the world and to make a difference in the world around us. I'm really, really pleased in the way that, you know, we are able to help encourage people and get them thinking along the lines of truth. What is truth? Why does truth matter? And what difference does it make? We've got a big show for you. We're going to finish up our week with David Wilson on How Do We Live? And we've been talking about excellence and what that looks like and why it's important. That's just straight ahead. Also, Dr. Gene Loudon is going to be with us. And a little bit later on, Jeanette Reynolds is going to be with us, a journalist who has penned a book observing 9/11 plus 25 and kind of some of the stories that we need to be thinking about. I don't know what it is, but over the last several weeks, months, but particularly hours and days, I've been thinking about the last days. You know, the last days. I don't mean for that to sound apocalyptic, but you can't really use that term without it sounding somewhat like that. I say that carefully because I would never try to set a date, and I have no interest in assigning a figure from Revelation to a politician I disagree with or anything like that. I've heard people do that. I've heard people say that Donald Trump was the Antichrist. I've heard people say that Barack Obama was the Antichrist. I've heard people say that Joe Biden was, I don't know, the beast or something like this. None of that is interesting to me at all. I have no interest in that. I've watched sincere people read the newspaper into ancient prophecy and then watched their confidence age very poorly. This means this and that means that. But let me put a caution in that statement there, because reading the headlines and scripture side by side in the same quiet morning like I was this morning stirs questions that I can't set aside. For example, Paul told Timothy that difficult times would come. People would love themselves and they would love money. They would turn from what is good. They would hold to forms of godlessness, and they would also deny the power of godliness. A chapter later, Paul tells Timothy that people would drift from sound teaching toward voices that told them what they wanted to hear. Boy, does that sound like the day we live in. I can't even listen to the other side of the discussion. I only can hear my side. I recognize the temptations of our age in those words. I recognize those temptations in myself, which is less comfortable to admit. It would be easier to write only about what is wrong and broadcast only what is wrong and tell other people only what is wrong with everyone else. I don't think that would be honest, though. Still, what is unfolding around us, I think, deserves some attention. Let me just give you some examples. These are just kind of off the top of my head what I was thinking about this morning. Israel is growing more isolated, including here in the U.S. Pew Research found this spring that 60% of American adults view Israel unfavorably now, and that's up 7 points from a year ago. It's possible to question the government's decisions while caring for its people. That distinction matters, but such a rapid shift makes me wonder where public sentiment goes next and what becomes possible if criticism hardens into something darker. And I think we're seeing that. I think the anti-Semitism that you're seeing in the culture is that something darker that is hardening. Moving to China, they're building a military on a timeline that's measured in decades. They're playing the slow game. Russia pursues its ambitions at a terrible human cost. They just chew up their own soldiers like hamburger meat. I'm not making any prophetic framework to find either of those developments sobering. The great powers of this world are planning and well beyond the next election. So they're thinking long term. Are we thinking long term? Closer to home, I find myself reflecting on another change. Zoran Mamdani and Abdul El Sayed winning consequential races. Hassan Piker building an audience that political leaders now feel like they have to patronize. In 2019, he said America deserved 9/11. He later said his phrasing was wrong and explained that he was criticizing American foreign policy. I hear that clarification. I still cannot hear the original words lightly, though. When 9/11 broke out, I was named host of my own show the day before. And on 9/11, I spent 18 hours on the air trying to find words for the grief of the country that we could barely pull together. These men may or may not hold the same views of the hijackers. I think they are all more sympathetic to the hijackers than they admit. Their prominence makes me ask which ideas are finding a welcome with Americans. What do they teach about justice and freedom and faith and Israel and the dignity of those who disagree? We ought to listen to each person's words and challenge what we believe is mistaken, but we must never let someone's religion or heritage stand in for an argument. Followers of Christ need to be able to do that with grace. None of that gives us license to declare that we have found the final chapter of history. What if we are seeing some of the conditions take shape? What if we are nearer to the end than we realize? I cannot tell you that we are. I also can't read Paul's words, look honestly at the world, and conclude that the thought never crosses my mind. It does. The better question is what that possibility ought to do to us, and this is what I want to zero in on. Listen carefully. These questions should draw us back to the God of the Bible and to the whole of Scripture, including the passages that correct us. Back to prayer that seeks wisdom rather than asking God to bless the outcome we already prefer. It needs to draw us back to churches where truth is preached with courage and people are loved with patience. It should make us discerning without making us suspicious of our neighbors. It should deepen our concern for Israel and for every innocent life caught in war. It should make us harder to flatter, slower to anger, quicker to repent. Paul's counsel to Timothy was to preach the word, endure hardship, faithfully do the work that God had given him. That's good counsel for a broadcaster or a parent or a pastor or anyone wondering what kind of times these are that we live in. We may have years ahead of us that surprise us. We may be closer to the end than we can imagine. Either way, the calling remains the same. Know the Lord, speak the truth, love your neighbor, stay awake. The headlines can't tell us the hour, but they can remind us of whose we are and how we're meant to live until He does come. Some stuff that was on my mind today. I just need to share it. Kevin McCullough coming right back. It's That Kevin Show.
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4: 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Y, and Z. The narrative of, you know, Jesus wasn't political, which, you know, my line on that is, you don't get crucified for what you don't say. You know, you look at John the Baptist, who looked at Herod and said, hey, your marriage is wrong. The new Elijah, calling the nation to repentance, directly opposed political leaders, biblical immorality, and paid the price for it. 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
6: The problem with living for pleasure is that it's both short-sighted and the satisfaction never lasts. 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

0: right, welcome to the Friday edition. Kevin McCullough, glad to have you with us. It is That Kevin Show, and we're going to have a great weekend. I hope you'll join us for TV on Saturday, 8 a.m. and 9 p.m., 8 a.m. on the Salem News Channel, 9 p.m. on Biz TV across the country. But just love having you with us all week long and even on the weekends. We try to have a little more fun on the weekends, but it's still an encouraging time. I hope you'll come and check it out. This is the part of the show every day where we, before we get to anything else in the news or anything else, we say, let's break everything down. Let's stop. And let's ask, let's force ourselves to ask a question. How do we live? How do we live in a culture that may resent or be hostile to or just flat out oppose the God of the universe? They may be okay with the concept of some sort of God, but they really don't like the Bible. And they look at people that follow that God and his Bible, and they say there's something wrong with us. How do we live with that being the hand that we've been dealt? Well, I argue it doesn't change very much. We're supposed to be winsome and loving and kind and on mission, telling the good news of the gospel. So how do we go about doing that in an effective way? That's what we look at here. And this week we've been talking about doing it with excellence. And David Wilson, who's the lead pastor at King's Church of Christ in Brooklyn, two locations, one in Brownsville and one in East Flatbush, has joined us every day this week. And David, it's a commitment to be here every day for 5 days in a row. So thank you for doing that. We've talked about excellence. We've looked at it through the eyes of the Apostle Paul in Colossians. We've looked at it through the prophet of Daniel, and really what he went through in 80 years of basically indentured servitude to various kings and rulers, and yet being faithful the entire time, being excellent the entire time, is really an example for us. So how do we construct these standards of excellence in our lives in 2026, in a busy September? How do we construct those in our lives today?
1: Thank you. Before I begin, thank you again for including me in this discussion.
0: Always love it.
1: And we've looked at, of course, started with what Paul says, that whatever you do, word or deed, do all in the name of the Lord. That's a challenge. And now we looked at Daniel as an example, and we mentioned Joseph as an example, yeah, as well. Jacob might be another another story, but Joseph certainly mirrors Daniel in having excellence, the good heart, the right spirit, even in a pagan workplace. But what that means to us, back to Colossians 3, and Paul in Colossians 3 is challenging them to let go of their old way, their old mentality, to put on a new mind. So that putting on means that it's a part of my diligence. It's a part of our choice, behavior, decision to put down what is less and worthless, and put on the new man, the new mind. And at the end of that new mind is when he says, whatever you do, in case there's something I did not cover, Paul, I think Paul is saying, if there's an area perhaps that you didn't see in my mentioning of love and forgiveness and so forth, he says, whatever you do in word or deed. I think that that's a challenge for us, to not only have a standard, but to also raise that standard. And I'm looking at standard as the ground floor of which we will not perform beneath. We will set a standard for our everything. That includes work, that includes family, that includes more than the time it takes to worship on Sunday, or Bible class, and midweek, whatever it is, personal faith in our hearts turning toward God, devotion. We ought not say, oh, I've got it right. We ought to raise the standard on that. We ought to say, yeah, this is great for last year, but this year I want to do more. I want to grow closer. And then it's not only our personal faith, but our public faith. And I believe wholeheartedly that our work and our mission, our witness, what we say, it's not just being a good person, but Christians have to speak about Jesus, have to speak about the Lord. We don't want our good works to be misinterpreted by just good as good training or even part of being another faith, another religion. We certainly want to say that it's all about Jesus. And then our performance, and that goes back to the workplace, that goes back to how we drive, the way we drive ought to be impacted by our faith in God through Jesus Christ. And our manner with people, our gentleness, our kindness. I know plenty of Christians that are great in worship, and then they're terrible when you get outside behind that wheel. I think that Christianity needs to raise the standard on everything.
0: That is so well said, and it's also easier said than done.
1: Absolutely.
0: What are some of the... I know that if I have prompts, if I have reminders, if I have something that, you know, jogs my attention and says, hey, pay attention to this, even if it's something down to, you know, I've got an accountability buddy that's going to be saying, hey, how are you proceeding in that effort? And I don't think accountability partnerships always need to be about moral matters. I think it's great to have accountability buddies that keep you in check on your attitude, that call you out if you, have personality defects that rear their heads from time to time. And like, right. I just think that I know that I've grown personally when I've had people come alongside and say, hey, I care about you in this area. Let me help you. What are some ways, what are some checks and balances that we can put into our life to maintain that strive for excellence? Because if you live in isolation and you stay in your own bubble and live in a cave, you can easily just let all that go.
1: Mm-hmm. Yeah, I think that I don't think that there's a one solution answer. I don't think that that's what you're saying. I think that no matter what we're doing, number one, our humanity always gets in the way. I don't know of anybody in scripture or in life who has conquered the human ability of forgetting, of being distracted, so forth and so on. But we, through our faith, accountability partners or worship service or personal devotion, or reading, there are so many things that we need to be doing to remind us, to bring us back on the path, or to encourage us on the path. And what's interesting, when we talk about excellence, what comes to mind is someone who says, well, nobody's perfect. Well, nobody's perfect works is true as a fact, but it's not a good model to live by. It's not a good target. I think that excellence does not mean perfect, but it means that you're aimed at it, you know, and when you miss the mark, be able to say, all right, I didn't do well with that. That's below my standard that's been set, and come back to it. Now, some people will never consider those things, but maybe a discussion like this will wake them up, or again, study of the Word of God, or fellowship, or being involved with people will bring us out of that isolation cloud in order for us to again raise our standard and do better. That's what it's all about, is doing better.
0: I appreciate that so much, Pastor Wilson, and thank you for a great week. And I want to give you an opportunity to invite people to join you this Sunday if they're in Brooklyn, if they're in the tri-state area and they want to travel over to Brooklyn and join you. Where can they participate? And also, what will you be teaching on this Sunday?
1: Yeah, it's interesting. We're going to finish up a series on decisions. It's called Decisions, where we really just look through the scripture to see how to make a better decision. And again, at 1371 Rogers, we'll be at 9:30. And then at 631 in Brownsville, 631 Rockaway Avenue in Brownsville, will be at 12 o'clock, and we'd love to see you at either place, or maybe both. God bless. And so thanks again for allowing us this time to be with you.
0: David, it's my joy. Thank you for challenging us and helping us think more clearly on what it means to be a Christian who lives for excellence. God bless you until we get together next time.
1: All right.
0: Calvin McCullough coming back. It's Friday. Stay here.

0: With SRN News, I'm Ron Taylor. A powerful nor'easter has intensified, generating storm-force winds and massive waves along the East Coast. Millions are under warnings with dangerous conditions expected through the weekend. The National Weather Service warns of flooding along the mid-Atlantic coast, especially near New Jersey and Delaware. Wind gusts could reach 65 miles per hour in Cape Cod, Massachusetts, and nearby islands. The storm has already led to concert cancellations and changes to the Red Sox schedule. A cool down in oil prices helped release some of the pressure that's built up on Wall Street, and stocks closed out their first winning week in the last three. The S&P 500 added 0.5% yesterday to pull within 0.7% of its all-time high set last month. The Dow Jones Industrial Average rose 0.9%, and the NASDAQ Composite climbed 0.5% at the closing bell yesterday. More online at srnnews.com. 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

0: Welcome back. It's That Kevin Show, thatkevinshow.com. So grateful to have you with us. And for the next 7 minutes or so, every one of you that give a Bible at 1-800-937-9673, another Bible's going to be given. And since we are only 2,400 Bibles away from getting every name off the list, we are asking you to help us wind that number down as small as possible. Another 300 Bibles yesterday, another 700 the day before. Thank you to those of you. 1,000 Bibles in 2 days. We're so grateful. Could we do 2,400 Bibles in one day or today? Could we just take care of that? If there was somebody, Michael Woolworth, I always am quick to need to be reminded to mention this, but there are some of you that operate a small business or that have resources that kind of go beyond what some people around you have. And if you're looking for an investment into the kingdom, I don't know of a better way that you could literally do that than giving money to Bible League, because for every Bible that goes out, 12 more believers find Jesus. And if they all get Bibles, then there's going to be 12 more of those that you see how that math adds up really quickly. If you want to see spiritual development on planet Earth, if you want to see genuine discipleship begin to take root, give a gift to Bible League, because that's where it starts. The Bible changes lives. It invests in people. They tell other people about the Word of God. They accept Jesus. The lives continue to be changed. It's generational after generation. So please, please, please give that Bible now. It's being matched Bible for Bible, 1-800-937-9673. But Michael, we do have some people to thank. And then you want to take us to another theater where Bible League is active.
1: Yeah, we added 140 Bibles to the tally because of people like Stephanie of Gainesville, Georgia, said, I'm in at 10 Bibles. Deborah of Columbus, Ohio, said, Michael, Kevin, a $150 gift for 30 Bibles. And then Tony in Brooklyn said, I want to be a part of this, a $500 gift. Again, to fill the waiting hands of 100 believers that we know by name at Bible League. And Kevin, that's, again, been the joy in all of this, the weeks that we've been tackling this ambitious goal, right? It's been gifts of all sizes from the far reaches of your listening area. So again, I know it's tempting to say, okay, what does my $5 gift in this great big crazy world really accomplish? And yet, most of the stories that we've shared, that of Lally, the village witch doctor, you know, Katsu leading his interrogator to Christ, you know, it came down to one Bible, somebody able to share what's in that Bible. And as I love to say, a gracious God willing to bring people from the grips of spiritual darkness. So again, this is year 88 for Bible League, to think that, that Kevin Show, these wonderful stations been with us for about 25 to 30 years. And again, we're praying that we can get it done. We're officially done. This Sunday, we'll close the books, Monday morning, tally up whatever God has done through That Kevin Show, and get these Bibles on their way. But be a part of this 800 Yes Word or thatkevinshow.com. Yeah, Kevin, I want to take you to Tanzania, Africa. Again, this is the part of the world where Christianity is growing in the greatest numbers in the world. I was chatting with my colleague, a man by the name of Jared. We were talking about, the assurances that we have that God will accomplish his purpose in this world. We were walking in from the parking lot, Kevin, in the greater Chicago area. You've been to our headquarters. You know mm-hmm. what I'm talking about, right? Mm-hmm. And etched in the front of our building is one. It's Isaiah 55. It says, my word will go forth. It will not return void. It will accomplish my purposes. And we have that assurance today. Listen, where it's necessary, Bible League gets the highest marks from Charity Navigator, the Evangelical Council for Financial Accountability. You deserve to know that, right? But also be reminded about the precious promises of God, including that of Isaiah 55. But Jared had just returned from a trip to Tanzania. Kevin, he had given out Bibles to about 200 new believers. One of those was an 80-year-old woman, had walked with the Lord for about 20 years, had lived so remotely. Kevin, she didn't have a cell phone. She had it had been rare that she'd even looked at the face of a clock. That's remote, isn't it? But Jared had this to say about her finally receiving that Bible, and what a tremendous blessing that was, not only to her, but to her entire community.
2: Isaiah 55 does really stand out because it shows that we can really trust that when we are sharing the word of God, this is going to be an incredible investment. We know that it's not going to return void. I think of the testimony recently of Farasia in Tanzania. In the area where she was at, she had never seen a printed Bible study or even a Bible, you know, in several different churches in there until she was in retirement age and received her very first Bible as a result of the generosity of Bible League donors. What an incredible gift to her, to that village.
1: Again, what a gift. And how did we make that possible? Well, it's through listeners like those to That Kevin Show. Kevin, you and I are excited about church growth, right? We're excited we hear about a church planted, you know, a former village witch doctor coming to Christ. But I assure you, there are forces at work in this world that push back on all of this. Again, it's not enough to get angry about that or to feel indifferent about what's happening half a world away. Do what people like Patrick, Gloria Vaughn, and so many others have done. They've said, what? Let's do something about it. If the princely sum of $5 solves this for Christians like Farasa, they're deep in the heart of Tanzania, Africa. Let's do it today.
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0: 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If you're a Christian, you know the story of the crucifixion, but have you ever really considered what Jesus physically endured? The Suffering of the Lamb examines the historical and archaeological evidence surrounding Christ's passion, drawing from ancient sources and archaeological discoveries. Detailed illustrations help you visualize what actually happened, while the book also explores the deeper question of why Christ suffered in this particular way. 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
6: 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Hi, this is Lon Solomon, and this is what Billy Joel said at the close of his documentary, And So It Goes. You know, Billy is right. Everyone is born lost, looking and searching for something to fill the hole inside of us that only God can fill. This is why Jesus said, "Come to me, and I will give you rest. You will find peace for your soul." Hey, if you're still looking, look in the right place, the Lord Jesus. Not a sermon, just a thought.
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0: Kevin Show, thatkevinshow.com. Glad you're with us. It's a Friday, and I'm in pretty good spirits because it's Friday. But I am also not in great spirits because this Friday in this area is not going to be nice at all. So wherever you are, Anchorage, which we added a couple of weeks ago, to Miami, San Diego, to Kennebunkport, wherever you may be in the United States, thank you for listening to That Kevin Show. Glad to have you with us. Christine Nicholas is back with me. Christine and I get together every Friday, and we chat a little bit in the evenings on the local station, AM 970, The Answer, here in New York, about all things tourism and kind of fun to do. We call it the Fun Friday. It's for locals, we sometimes unearth new jewels for them to do that they don't know anything about. Mm-hmm. And Christine, for people that come to New York, which, mm-hmm. look, let me just be very clear. New York to me was a very foreign concept when I was a boy. It was somewhere out there. I grew up in the Dallas-Fort Worth area, hardcore Cowboys fan. New York was where the Giants were at. Those were mean, ugly people. Like, I didn't have a concept. As I grew older, got into school, went to college in, you know, the North or the Midwest in the city of Chicago and other places, New York continued to have like this attraction, this like mystique, this mystery, this stuff that I wanted. And so when I finally was able to come for the very first time, which was an unusual circumstance in and of itself, it was magical. And then 9/11 happened, and the next several times that I came was in the post 9/11 environment, and eventually had the chance to move here. To do the work that I do now. And I feel like I was supposed to be here at some point in my life, my whole life. But that's the story of New York. So when people are thinking about coming to New York and they're listening to my show, I want them to jump on it. Like, come on, come and visit and see what an interesting and fun place this is. And this week, or in the next couple of weeks, there's going to be one more thing that if they're coming, I want them to add it to their itinerary. Welcome back. Tell us what that is.
1: Great. Thanks, Kevin, for having me. It's always a pleasure to be with you on Fridays. On our show tonight, we will be welcoming Clayton Ferguson, who is producing a new show to New York called Luminescence. And it's going to be at St. Patrick's Cathedral, which is right in the heart of Midtown Manhattan, 51st Street and Fifth Avenue. I mean, it is the central, you know, great shopping. Rockefeller Center is right there. You've got Saks Fifth Avenue. I mean, it is Fifth Avenue. It is the wealth. It is the prestige, everything that you think of, you know, in New York. And you said that, you know, it was a magical place from when you were a young person. So many people, young people, were turned on to New York by Home Alone, if you will, or some of the movies, Breakfast at Tiffany's, depending on which, you know, which generation you are.
0: Right.
1: But that's where this all is taking place, right, at St. Patrick's Cathedral. And they're going to be having this beautiful sound and light music. You know, it's a ticketed event. It's going to start in October. The cathedral has never done anything quite like this. It's a little bit different. So we're all New Yorkers are looking at this like, how is this going to work? You know, it's we're very excited about it. And I believe it's going to be about a 2-month window. They'll have
0: initial
1: it's
0: run.
1: Only yeah. at night. Yeah, I think it's 7:45 and 9 p.m. So there'll be two shows a day or a night. So it'll be interesting to see how this works. And, you know, we're blessed in Manhattan. We have we have two great cathedrals. We also have St. John the Divine, which is on the opposite side of Central Park.
0: And they're both over 100 years old each.
1: Yes, yes. And St. John the Divine is still a work in progress. It is the largest cathedral, Gothic cathedral, in America, and it's still being built. They're still adding to it. It really is a fantastic, beautiful cathedral. They have also a fascinating exhibit, which is like this huge illuminated earth, 25 feet. It's on the center nave. It's ongoing now and will be if you're in town in October. You should check that out. But we have some great churches. We have Riverside Memorial. We have the Abyssinian up in Harlem, Riverside's up in Harlem. We have Trinity downtown, Wall Street, where George Washington prayed before he took his
0: That's
1: oath
0: right.
1: of office. So if you're looking for that connection, New York is the place. You know, I don't think many people look at New York as a spiritual center, perhaps. we may be but Wall Street, but even down in Wall Street, that's where Trinity is located.
0: Church is. Yeah.
1: Yeah.
0: Well, the interesting thing about what St. Patrick's is doing, and I'm not Catholic personally, but I've attended a few services. Most recently, the funeral of Bernie Kerik was the last time I was there.
1: Yeah.
0: And it is a beautiful interior. We usually pass through there for some of our Christmas going to the city things with the kids. But it is really, truly beautiful. If you've toured some of the great cathedrals of Europe, I mean, St. Patrick's holds nothing back from being right up there with the most beautiful cathedrals on the planet, and St. John's the Divine is the same. But I will say that this particular production that they're doing involves a live orchestra, a live choir. Jonathan Rumi, who played Jesus in The Chosen, is the narrator. And it is done in 360-degree immersion of light and projection that turns basically the entire ceiling of the St. Patrick's into this experience, this screen, this interactive thing that you're going to experience. And I don't know, if you are about aesthetical beauty, and thinking that maybe that's a virtue that our society could use more of, this really might be something you want to check out if you're coming in October, November to New York City. I'm very excited about it, and I'm hopeful that it will be something that is long-lasting and beautiful for your memory as well. But it's just, you know, Christine, we talk about it on this show, talking to the rest of the country, kind of like it's something special. New York's kind of like this. We have like really cool things happening all the time. I'm not surprised, but I'm really looking forward to seeing it myself.
1: Right. We also have another cathedral up in the Bronx. It's called the Cathedral of Baseball. And it's where the Yankees play. And so for the Yankee fans all over the country, and we got a lot of them because a lot of folks have left New York, please pray for them. We're fighting really hard for being the home team, you know, in the wild card.
0: All my listeners in Massachusetts just shut off all their radio.
1: They're just like, oh my gosh. No, come on. We'll probably be facing the Red Sox, and that's always a lot of fun.
0: Yeah. Well, it'll be interesting. Christine, always good to see you. Hey, listen, there's a storm coming through. Stay dry. Hopefully we'll talk to you next week. All right. Kevin McCullough, come right back.
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4: When we're in danger, our first instinct is to flee, right? This instinct has saved many people, but the problem is we don't always recognize it. We all want that warning when we're in danger. And if you think about eternity, you start to see that God's Word, the Bible, is a warning to each of us. He tells us that every wrong thing we've ever done, no matter how big or small, puts us in eternal danger of being separated from God. But you know, there's a way of escaping that. God provided His only Son, Jesus Christ, who died on the cross and paid the penalty for all our disobedient acts. Then Jesus rose from the dead and lives forever in heaven and wants you to be there too.

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2: 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Kevin McCullough, very grateful to have you with us. 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But you can actually try Dominion.chat free for a year, 1 year, full year, that they will foot the cost for you to do it. I think it's the first 100 that sign up. And when you go, all you have to do is say, I'll use it, and then I'll give you some feedback about what it was like to use it. But you know what people are saying right now? It's better than ChatGPT. It's better than Claude when it comes to everything that you turn to AI for, which has basically become a combination of Google and whatever. Like, people are using it to get accurate information about stuff faster than ever before. And there's this huge, I don't know if you saw the hit piece that Laura O'Donnell did, or Nora O'Donnell did on CBS News last night, but that thing on data centers was one of the most biased, inaccurate things I've ever seen in my life. And she didn't have actual, you know, quantitative or qualitative comments from people that are actually involved in the data center expansion. It was such a hit piece, and it was so dishonest. AI is not going anywhere. If you look at every app on your phone, every single one of them either have an AI option that invites you to use it, or they are now incorporating AI into your help requests, search commands, whatever it is that you ask that app to do. They're using AI in such a way that it helps you do it faster and more accurately. And every app on your phone does it. It's not just one or two. Every search engine now uses AI. Everywhere you turn, AI is being used. Now, that doesn't mean that I'm in favor of generative stuff, and the generative AI debate is a different debate altogether. But will AI be here, and will it make a difference in the way we live? It already is. There is no will involved. It is already happening. And it's so funny because they interviewed one guy that did, we're not letting AI come into our town, kind of soundbite from a guy. And you see him in one of the B-roll shots checking his phone. I'm like, dude, that device is all AI. Everything that's on that device is being powered by intelligence. It's adding to its knowledge base all the time. That's what AI is. It is adding intelligence to what it can do and help and everything else for you on a constant basis. But I'm not here to defend that. I'm just saying, Dominion.chat, the problem with all the other chat models is that none of them are trained on Jesus. None of them are trained on absolute truth. None of them are trained on eternal truth. And Dominion.chat is, and we will give you a year's worth of use of it just for you to compare it. If you use ChatGPT, go get the free year's worth of Dominion and see for yourself the difference it makes. Ask it hard questions. Ask it the most difficult questions you can come up with, a spiritual question, and see what it says. I think you'll be pleasantly surprised. Anyway, grateful for them. We're going to have those guys back soon because AI is such a in-demand story. I also want to say thank you to Tony Bode and the guys at Mock Funding, our newest partner on Money Monday, and all the ways that they are making business solutions happen for people. They are such high integrity, and they are such good people. 888-462-9442, 888-462-9442. If you would like to talk confidentially with people that really understand how to help your business grow, talk to Tony and the team. That's what they specialize in. 888-462-9442, 888-462-9442. 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Kevin McCullough, we'll see you next time.
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1: With SRN News, I'm Ron Taylor. A state of emergency has been declared in New Jersey as a powerful nor'easter hits the coast. Governor Mickey Sherrill declaring an emergency late last night in eight counties along the coast where flood warnings have been posted. The coastal town of Manasquan has been called for residents to evacuate, and videos on social media show flooded streets in the town of Surf City. In Asbury Park, emergency officials are preparing for water rescues. Officials also concerned about the fierce winds hitting the coast. The storm's expected to pound the northeast through much of the weekend. A cool down in oil prices helped release some of the pressure that's built up on Wall Street, and stocks closed out their first winning week in the last three. The S&P 500 added 0.5% Friday to pull within 0.7% of its all-time high set last month. The Dow Jones Industrial Average rose 0.9%, and the NASDAQ Composite climbed 0.5% at the closing bell yesterday. This is SRN News.
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8: You know, Ronald Reagan believed self-government required something that government could never replace: responsibility in the hands of the people. In his 1981 inaugural address, Reagan warned against the idea that America had become too complicated to be governed by its citizens. Reagan asked, "If no one among us is capable of governing himself, then who among us has the capacity to govern someone else?" For Reagan, limited government was not about having no government. It was about remembering where responsibility begins: with individuals, families, communities, and the people themselves. Because when government assumes every responsibility, citizens gradually surrender their own. Self-government asks more of us than dependents ever will. And freedom requires a people willing to govern themselves before asking government to do it for them.
9: It's hard to think of a more devastating feeling than losing what you put all your hopes in. What we all desire is a hope that can't be touched by death, disease, or disaster, something that will never desert us. The only source of perfect hope is found in Jesus Christ. He died for your sins and desires to be in your heart to bring you perfect peace. If you want to learn how to have a personal relationship with Jesus, call or text us at 888-NEED-HIM or chat with us online at chataboutjesus.com.
10: 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I'm still looking. I'm still searching. Hi, this is Lon Solomon, and this is what Billy Joel said at the close of his documentary, And So It Goes. You know, Billy is right. Everyone is born lost, looking and searching for something to fill the hole inside of us that only God can fill. This is why Jesus said, come to me, and I will give you rest. You will find peace for your soul. Hey, if you're still looking, look in the right place, the Lord Jesus. Not a sermon, just a thought.
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0: at helping Republicans gain an additional U.S. House seat. It was used in the August primary, but Missouri's top court later ruled that it cannot take effect unless approved in a statewide referendum. I'm Lisa Dwyer.
1: U.S. Ambassador to Israel Mike Huckabee points out the reasons Americans may be turning against Israel.
2: Israeli Prime Minister Benjamin Netanyahu defended his country's actions at the UN General Assembly in Manhattan. Speaking with News Nation, Huckabee said social media disinformation and foreign propaganda could be reasons for America's rising dissatisfaction toward Israel. He also noted it could be what he called a lack of biblical literacy and hatred toward those who believe that, quote, there is a God and that he's made up the rules for life. Huckabee said these people just want to be mad at Israel and blame them for everything. In New York, I'm Liz Warner.
1: A new report on Charlie Kirk's assassination last year says his Turning Point USA organization insisted he speak outdoors despite security concerns from officials at the university where he was murdered. It also found that the university didn't properly assess dangers, including the possibility of a rooftop shooter. Those were among the key findings in a report released Friday by Utah Valley University. State of emergency declared in New Jersey as a powerful nor'easter hits the coast. Governor Mickey Sherrill declaring an emergency late last night in eight counties along the coast where flood warnings have been posted. News and analysis at townhall.com. I'm Ron Taylor.
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1: There are two new additions to the zoo in Atlanta.
7: Chinese President Xi Jinping says two giant pandas from China will arrive at the zoo in the coming days. Their arrival will bolster a loan program that at one time lapsed as part of tensions between Beijing and Washington. China and the zoo had said in April that Ping Ping, a male, and Fu Shuang, a female, would go to the United States. Xi's announcement at the White House marked the first public confirmation of the timing. The National Zoo in Washington in the fall of 2024 accepted Bao Li and Qing Bao after Atlanta lost its four pandas. John Scott reporting.
1: Communities worldwide dedicated yesterday to honoring Dolly Parton. The day fell on September 25th, a wink at her hit song 925. Parton, who died of cancer last month at the age of 80, left a legacy as a singer-songwriter, actor, philanthropist, and entrepreneur. More news at townhall.com. A proposed media mega merger remains in limbo.
8: A federal judge has delayed a ruling on Paramount's proposed settlement of an antitrust case that seeks to block its merger with Warner Brothers Discovery. The judge says she wants more information from the 12 state attorneys general who brought the antitrust action before deciding whether to approve the deal. The agreement would clear a major hurdle to the $111 billion Paramount-Warner Brothers Discovery merger. Rich Thomason reporting.
1: New Mexico jury has found Facebook liable of deceiving users about privacy protections on the social media platform. The verdict arrived Friday, the latest legal setback that has already cost the company billions of dollars. It is now up to the judge to determine how much the company will pay in damages. Attorneys representing the state are asking for the maximum $5,000 penalty per violation. More on these stories at townhall.com.
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10: Today, expect mostly cloudy skies with some rain showers along with breezy conditions, making it feel cooler. The high will reach 67 degrees tonight. The evening will remain breezy with mostly cloudy skies and a chance of rain. The low will be around 59 degrees. Tomorrow morning will bring breezy conditions with mostly cloudy skies and a chance of rain. The high temperature will be 66 degrees with the AccuWeather forecast. I'm meteorologist Joe Lundberg.
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13: 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I am, as always, your host, Mark Angelides, and we're joined once again by longtime host of this here radio show and Liberty Nation's senior political analyst, Mr. Tim Donner. Thanks for being in, Tim.
14: Hello, Mark. Good to be here, as always.
13: So, Tim, we are genuine human beings. We can show fingers and stuff, and you know, AI is not going to catch us out, but AI is the topic this month, very, very much so, especially in terms of, well, there's a lot of fear and there's a lot of hype and there's probably a little bit of truth to things in between. You wrote a fantastic article on the pages of LibertyNation.com regarding what's happening with AI, the political ramifications of it, and where we're really going. Tim, would you give us an overall outline?
14: Yes, Mark, we're all going to die.
13: Open the pod bay doors, Hal.
14: We're all going to die, Mark. Allegedly. We might as well eat, drink, and be merry, you know, because there is no future according to these doomsayers. Mm. And you know, the point of my article was not just to say, you know, the left is pouncing on artificial intelligence to try and control it. And by the way, once again, I'm going to go with advanced intelligence.
13: Sure.
14: I'm conducting a little mini campaign to change AI from artificial to advanced intelligence.
13: Well, gosh, I hate to interrupt you on the flow here, but it is artificial intelligence. I mean, it does a lot of things, but it's artificial.
14: It's created by humans.
13: That's what artificial means, right?
14: Created.
13: I mean, that's exactly what it means. It's artificial. It's not real intelligence. We treat real intelligence.
14: It's based on existing intelligence.
13: Okay.
14: An existing knowledge base. Right.
13: Let's split the difference and call it homunculan intelligence.
14: HI. Big HI has a nice ring to it. But in any case, you know, stop me if you watched this movie before. You know, in the 1960s, we were all going to die because of overpopulation. So we needed to have forced abortion in China, one child per couple policy. We were told that we had to take extreme steps because overpopulation would starve the world. Of course, nothing close to that happened. Then we got the 1970s with the impending ice age.
13: Yeah.
14: As trumpeted on the cover of America's most famous news magazines, Time, Newsweek, the coming ice age. And basically, just like in the 60s, we were all going to die because of overpopulation. In the 70s, we were all going to die because of the ice age. Then you take us to the 1990s and it's Y2K mania. If we don't set up a massive government bureaucracy to attack the certainty that the world's going to be turned upside down once 1999 turned to 2000. And of course, that was a complete bust. Really, almost nothing happened. And then, of course, the granddaddy of them all was climate change, which took the disgraced ice age theory and the disgraced global warming theory, joined them together, added in any and all extreme weather events, rolled it into climate change, and led to trillions of dollars being invested basically flushed down a rat hole trying to fight a climate change. And you notice, Mark, how they don't even talk about climate change anymore. They quietly dropped that discussion. So now the latest thing that's going to kill us all is HI, as you like to call it, or AI, as the rest of the world calls it. Now that's going to kill us. And you notice how all these doomsayers on the left and that CEO of Anthropic was warning us that it could kill us all, but they don't even tell us how.
15: Yeah.
14: You know, yeah. It can take over your life. It can take over your brain. It can take over. They don't even describe it. They just stoke fear. And that's what they've always done. And so what I say to people who might be tempted to buy the line that's being pushed by the left, and Bernie Sanders is the leader of the pack, and that'll tell you everything about the ideological composition of the anti-AI crowd. They're saying we have to turn everything over to them because they have the unique ability to oversee AI development into the future. So I say three words when these people come on TV and spout fear about AI like they did all the other things. Consider the source.
15: Absolutely.
14: Consider who it is that is stoking fear and trembling and playing into people's fears rather than trying to take those fears and to put them in a perspective for people to understand what AI is and isn't. Real leaders do that.
15: Yeah.
14: Okay. The doomsayers, on the other hand, try to take that fear and capitalize it on it to basically accumulate as much power as they can.
13: Well, Tim, how else are they going to get more tax money out of you if there's not an imminent threat to demise to humanity? You know, in the most important election of our lifetimes, this catastrophic impending doom, circa 1960, 1970. You missed the 80s, by the way, Tim, and one of those crises that I grew up with there, which was the ozone layer, the hole in the ozone.
14: Oh, yes,
13: layer.
14: The ozone
13: layer. You missed the 80s and that thing.
14: The ozone layer. It should have been destroyed long ago.
13: I haven't heard anybody talk about the ozone layer in 20 years. It's all fixed?
14: Now, then there's a couple other
13: good
14: ones.
13: Good job.
14: You remember the Alar scare?
13: I don't even remember that.
14: It's going to destroy the apple crop in the United States. So they put on these regulations that all but destroyed the apple industry, and it turned out to be a complete hoax. Or overblown. I don't know that they were making it up, but they overreacted. And of course, they're one step thinking, oh, there's a poison apple. Let's basically shut down the whole apple industry.
15: Yeah.
14: And then don't forget radon. Remember that?
13: Oh, I remember radon.
14: The radon scare. That was going to kill us all, too. So, I mean, look at these fear mongers. And we haven't even brought up the pandemic where they took a terrible situation and made it far worse by their absolute thirst for power to tell us what we could wear. We had to wear a mask, where we could go, who we could meet with, even the parameters for acceptably meeting with your own family, going to a restaurant, going to a store, going to church. They formed a tyranny. Because of the pandemic, they took a bad situation and made it far worse. These people cannot be trusted anything that they're saying. Yeah. They can't be trusted because of the source.
13: Yeah, absolutely. Consider the source. I mean, to be fair, Tim, all those things you said about during the pandemic that you couldn't do for, you know, because of the risk to it. Obviously, protesting in favor of Black Lives Matter is no problem, right? That was no problem. That was, of course.
14: Well, Mark, look, you may not have quite the intellectual heft to understand but people who are Black Lives Matter advocates, there's a natural immunity to COVID-19. So they didn't need to mask. They could go out in public en masse. And it was going to be a problem because they had righteousness and virtue on their side. So therefore, they were immune, Mark. Don't you understand that?
13: Tim, I do understand that, you know, once you're already infected with communism, you can't catch it twice. Now, we are going to take a break. But before we take that break, just a quick word about our sponsor, LibertyNation.com. 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
13: And you're back on Liberty Nation Radio. We're continuing our conversation with Liberty Nation senior political analyst and longtime host of this here radio show, Tim Donner. Tim, we were talking about your fantastic article on the pages of libertynation.com about the AI fear-mongering that takes place. And we kind of delved off into a few little woodland passes, I guess. But it really is the case that they never let a good crisis go to waste, or a good story, or a good narrative. And it seems to me, and obviously to yourself, because you wrote the article on it literally, that anything that can instill fear, panic in the population seems to be an excuse to garner more power and, of course, more tax dollars that go with it for the government. And I wonder, Tim, and perhaps I'm a little conspiratorial here, but yeah, that's me, right? I wonder if part of the reason that it is the AI companies that are saying this is not because they think, wow, we might accidentally destroy humanity. Please shut us down. No, no, they're saying we might accidentally destroy humanity. Please put some regulations on us. Now, as we know too well that when a company asks for regulations, it's very rarely because they want to be told what to do. It's that they want everybody to be told what to do, thereby excluding companies that can't comply with onerous regulations and essentially creating a two or three company monopoly on the situation. And I wonder why this isn't just obvious to everybody, Tim.
14: Well, it isn't obvious because people don't understand AI. And ultimately, that's what the left is capitalizing on. People don't understand AI. You and I don't understand how AI works. We know the results of it. We don't know how it works. So when you have mass ignorance, willful or unwillful ignorance, that's when you can capitalize on people's fears because they don't know enough to say that's nonsense. I don't have reason to fear it. If you've got an entire political party, which is basically what's happened all of a sudden, right? They talked about AI data centers for a long time because that was an issue that they played to the hilt. And once they dropped that, now suddenly after Labor Day, now there's a crisis with AI itself. And now everybody on the left is jumping on the bandwagon to say we need to slow it down, which pretty much means they want to shut it down, except to the degree that they feel it should continue in the way they want it to. And again, we're talking, this is jello and pudding, Mark. We don't even know what Chinese and American capacities are and what the next 6 months or a year looks like in terms of AI development. But you're absolutely right. Companies ask, big box companies love asking for regulation because it just wipes out their smaller competitors. So like with Walmart, you know, you get the right number of regulations and you wipe out the mom and pop grocery stores. And that's what's happened. This is on a much larger scale. But at the same time, you look at the Anthropic CEO, he's nakedly far left. Mm. And the tech geeks that he would basically assign to oversee the development of AI are all woke leftists from Silicon Valley. So if those are the people you want controlling AI, then fine, you can accept all the fear-mongering from the left. But if you want to take a step back and try to understand it and not fight a technology that's the most powerful ever created and which will dominate the world for the rest of time, essentially, and you want to shut it down, well, you know, what does that say about you?
13: Yeah, absolutely. It's notable, by the way, that we've had all of these tech founders and AI bosses sort of joining together saying, yeah, there's a very real risk here. And the one person who hasn't joined the chorus is the only one who appears nakedly to the political right, and that's Elon Musk and his Grok and Super Grok AI tool. And he sees it as a net good to society, the things that it can do. And I mean, I know it's become a bit of a trope, but radiology, and I don't know if everybody knows this, but radiological exams were expensive. They took a long time, and getting appointments was, I mean, that's not just in the UK where, you know, you're having a heart attack, or no problem, we'll book you an appointment for 6 months. But even in the US where, you know, medical services available on demand. But the radiological exams taking ages to do because, you know, you've got to actually perform them. Then you've got to have something. Here's the thing. You've got to have a radiologist go through and look at the results and see what they can figure out. But AI has cut that down. And so what's happened already, I guess we're at the start of this AI or HI, if you want to go back and watch the earlier segment, revolutions, is the price and the availability of radiological exams has come crashing down. People can get this. I mean, it's not free, but it's dirt cheap. And the results are fast because of AI doing this processing. So yes, it will hurt some industries, it will help other industries. The people who are saying that this is it's the end of humanity unless we get government regulation on it. Clearly, they're the key part here is we want government regulation on it.
14: They can't stand, the left cannot stand anything that they cannot control.
13: Yeah.
14: If they can control it, they're fine. If they can't control it, they spend all their time trying to find a way to control it. And, you know, with all the crises that we talked about, from overpopulation to the ozone layer, which you helpfully added to the conversation, and global warming and Y2K and the next ice age, and, you know, all of this stuff, at what point are you the boy who cried wolf, where people aren't going to pay any attention after you've hoaxed people enough for long enough? How long will it take for people to say, wait a minute, aren't these the same people that told us we were all going to die from all these other invisible threats to humanity?
13: Yeah.
14: And then step back and say, you know what, I think maybe I'll try to figure this out myself, instead of listening to a bunch of, you know, sky is falling leftists,
13: absolutely,
14: you know, who use that to control people's lives.
13: Absolutely right, Tim. Now, we're going to be back after this short break. But before we do, a shout out to our sponsor, LibertyNation.com. The LM team works hard every day to bring you news without the leftist spin. 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Or better yet, sign up for our daily briefing that will go straight to your inbox. It's free. We never share your email with anyone. No spam. Just straight talk for people who believe in liberty.
2: With SRN News, I'm Ron Taylor. A state of emergency has been declared in New Jersey as a powerful nor'easter hits the coast. Governor Mickey Sherrill declaring an emergency late last night in eight counties along the coast where flood warnings have been posted. The coastal town of Manasquan has been called for residents to evacuate. Videos on social media show flooded streets in the town of Surf City. In Asbury Park, emergency officials are preparing for water rescues. Officials are also concerned about the fierce winds hitting the coast. The storm is expected to pound the Northeast through much of the weekend. The Supreme Court's allowing states to resume using a controversial federal tool to check voter eligibility before the November elections. The emergency ruling lifts the lower court's restrictions for now on the Trump administration's revamped version of the program called Systematic Alien Verification for Entitlements, or SAVE. The Department of Homeland Security's tool has been a central pillar of President Trump's crackdown on non-citizen voting. This is SRN News.
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5: Today, expect mostly cloudy skies with some rain showers along with breezy conditions, making it feel cooler. The high will reach 67 degrees tonight. The evening will remain breezy with mostly cloudy skies and a chance of rain. The low will be around 59 degrees. Tomorrow morning will bring breezy conditions with mostly cloudy skies and a chance of rain. The high temperature will be 66 degrees with the AccuWeather forecast. I'm meteorologist Joe Lundberg.
7: The problem with living for pleasure is that it's both short-sighted and the satisfaction never lasts. It's like waiting in line for 4 hours in an amusement park for a ride that lasts only 2 or 3 minutes. You may be looking forward to the weekend to go out or to take a trip with friends. It is not that those things are necessarily bad, but come Monday, there is this feeling deep down inside of you that something is missing. 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If you'd like to be a new person and begin a relationship with Jesus Christ, you can call or text us at 888-NEED-HIM. That's 888-NEED-HIM.
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13: 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I remain, as always, your host, Mark Angelides. We're continuing our conversation with longtime host of this here radio show, Mr. Tim Donner. Thanks for sticking around, Tim. Now, we've been discussing AI, the impending calamity that faces the human race. You know, if essentially a bunch of socialists don't end up controlling AI, I guess is the sales point there. I think we really need to dig into why fear works in these situations and how many people are actually buying the line. Because I suspect that there's a significant minority of people who know full well that this is not a danger. This is not, or it's not the danger that's being presented in any way. But they're aware that, you know, well, if we get regulation, that means that the left will control it more so than the right, because and this is not always true, and I shouldn't paint with such a wide brush on this, but generally speaking, the right's in favor of deregulation and the left's in favor of more regulation.
14: Yes.
13: That's generally true.
14: That's a totally fair assessment. Yeah.
13: And so if it's under the control of the right, it's less likely to be regulated, as we've seen through the pronouncements, statements, tweets, exhibits, as we should call them, exhibits, and Truth Social posts of the president. You know, he essentially wants to set it up as an engine of industry that is ready to drive the American economy way in advance of near equal powers, for example, China. But if the left gets control of it, then really I guess there's three factors there, isn't there, Tim? Number one is they can control the pace of rollout and say, we're trying to protect your jobs and win back the blue collar voter that they've lost, essentially, that really that party doesn't particularly represent anymore, but they want to bring that back. Number two would be they can work in cooperation with people that they don't see as enemy states, because for some reason there's this internationalist outlook on the left that is quite staggering. And even when it comes to matters of national security, they're of the opinion that working in conference is better than working alone, even when it comes to national security, which Dave Powell.
14: Well, sure, because China never steals intellectual
13: property. Sure. And number three, and I think this is an important one, we saw we lived through the early days of AI, and it's still like that, where you see it's basically a woke child. You know, it's a socially liberal woke child AI. And you know, you ask for pictures of the founding fathers and you get three Chinese men and a black fella, you know, for pictures of the founding fathers, because it's trained on certain materials rather than just all materials. It's trained on socially acceptable materials. And what is the betting that one of the first regulations that comes in, if it does end up being a regulated industry, is the materials the large language models are allowed to train on, and also what they should exclude? Because we see this with social media already, Tim, don't we? This isn't allowed to be on your social media. The European Union will block, you know, the world's largest communication platforms if they don't stop people providing false lines about COVID, which all turned out to be largely true, or if they don't do enough to suppress,
14: or were at least as legitimate.
13: Yeah.
14: If not more so than the lines we were being fed by the government.
13: Absolutely right. Absolutely right. And so things were shut down and things were removed and throttled. And I think that's the way it's going. It's essentially, if there is massive regulation on AI, I think there will be a throttling of cultural exchanges and freedoms that is unlike anything we've really seen before.
14: Well, they're already stoking a paranoia,
13: yeah,
14: about AI. Instead of being hopeful about what AI can do, they want them to be paranoid about what it can do to them, this mythical monster that's going to take over their lives and destroy humanity.
13: Mm.
14: You know, people don't talk enough about what AI can do. And Mark, I suspect that by the time your children have grown to your age or mine, that it's very possible that AI may have wiped out cancer. It may have wiped out heart disease. The capacity for new medicines and new treatments, Parkinson's disease, that's another one that AI can attack on top of all the money that's being poured into that particular disability. Not to mention, on a military side of Greek, it can help create whole new weapon systems that are unimaginable to the human mind, because of the trillions of calculations that it can make in the time that it takes humans to make two or three. The capacity of AI to do good is almost unlimited. The horizons are incredibly bright for AI. And someone like Trump understands this. The business community, for the most part, understands this and are trying to figure out the best way to incorporate AI. But everything from finding a quick answer to a question to settle an argument all the way up to curing cancer. AI is rife with possibilities. And we just don't hear enough about that now because of all the fear mongering. Oh, my God, it's going to take over the world. We're all going to die. Give us control and we'll stop it from happening somehow. Well, I don't know about you, but I'm very excited about AI. I can't even imagine. You know, I own a Tesla. It drives me back and forth without my touching the wheel or the brake or the gas, so to speak. Takes me out of the garage, drives me to town, brings me back, parks it in the garage, opens the garage door, closes it. I mean, these kind of things are like the Jetsons from the 60s and 70s. This stuff. And this is just the tip of the iceberg. So, I mean, I think that, you know, the naysayers, the doomsayers, these people need to be largely discounted. And I do think that Donald Trump is taking an interesting approach. He hasn't officially proposed this yet, but he's talking about an AI force.
13: Yeah.
14: Sort of like the Space Force, which was sort of chopped out from the Air Force and turned into something a little larger, you know, that is beyond just global. So an AI force. Now, of course, the question is what an AI force would do, because that's crucial. But there would be a government entity that would, I don't know, monitor, oversee, solve disputes, create, I don't know, courts of dispute. And there's all kinds of things an AI force could do. I'm sure a lot of them are good. A lot of them would be bad. Sure. So I think we need, you know, a lot of definition, but it's an interesting point. It basically bows to the reality that cybersecurity is just as much a part of national security as the Army, Navy, Air Force, Marines, and Coast Guard.
13: That's inarguable. Yeah, the cybersecurity is it's one of the biggest realms now, because, you know, obviously people in the old days, if somebody wants to attack your country, they had to get there, right? And they had to bring their munitions with them. Now, you can do it from a computer in, I don't know, the back street of Soho or something like this. But we're going to be back with Tim Donner. But please remember, skip the performance, read the article, hear the argument, and decide for yourself. News and commentary that assumes you can handle it at libertynation.com, where every piece is written in life for our founding documents. If you believe we must preserve our rights and freedoms under the U.S. Constitution, libertynation.com is the right place for you.
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13: Andrew back on Liberty Nation Radio. I remain Mark Angelides, and we're continuing our conversation with Liberty Nation senior political analyst Tim Donner. Now, Tim, we talked about in the last segment about the, I guess, what we can expect, reasonably expect AI to come up with over the next 50 to 100 years, assuming, of course, that it doesn't wipe us all out, as the common chatter has it on the left. But there is. And, you know, I'm all for, you know, using cutting edge science, AI for medical things. I think that's, it's rather fantastic. Like things in labs, just a quick example here. where ordinarily you'd have to run a specific model on a specific gene to try and see what kind of combinations, what kind of receptors light up, things like that. And there's a near infinite number of combinations, but whereas it might take a bunch of lab technicians X amount of time to do it, 6 months, a year, to do 10,000, 20,000 permutations, a computer with AI, it can do that kind of thing in minutes, if not hours. And that's all to the good. However, I'm a little negative towards the whole AI revolution, because I wonder what it will do culturally, and I wonder what it will do to the kids, essentially. What I'm thinking here, Tim, is we don't know what books, music, literature, movies, things kids will be watching in the future. We can almost guarantee that a certain amount of it will come from AI. And we can guarantee with that it won't have the heart of the literature, music, and movies that have gone before, because it's not written by a human. It doesn't have that heart, or that soul, if you will, infusing into the artwork. So it may be able, AI may be able to, using the right connectivity tools, might be able to sculpt something that looks exactly the same as Michelangelo's David, but it won't have the power because it didn't come from a human hand and a human heart. And so that's one aspect. But another is, kids, we know for a fact that a huge swath of children and older children are using AI to do their schoolwork, to learn things. And there's two aspects there. One is they're not learning the rigorous mental discipline that it takes to research things, to find things out for yourself. And number two, of course, currently there's a lot of AI slop that gets through. You know, there's a lot of AI hallucinations where it will tell you something is something, and when it's really not the case. I had a message from a good friend of mine, the political dynamo known as Freddie Vatcher, who's brilliant in every way and a wonderful person. And he's sending me screenshots of him challenging AI to explain advanced chess maneuvers. And then he's picking it up and showing it, well, this is why you did it wrong. Now, because Freddie's like that. But there's a lot that AI gets wrong. And as children rely on it more, they're relying on something that is not as rigorous as if they went out and researched source documents themselves, right?
14: Well, let me tell you, as an avid Scrabble player,
13: sure,
14: it's very possible to take the Scrabble board at any one given place and in the game, and we're talking about playing on the computer, circle it with AI and ask it to take the letters that I have and give me the best possible move, taking into account the whole board. So I could play a whole Scrabble game without making a move by myself, by just saying, okay, AI, what's the best move here? What's going to amount to the most points? It'll probably give me an answer in about 10 seconds. Now, that takes the fun out of it.
13: Sure.
14: And it speaks to the point you're making. But I would also say there's another side to this. Look, we stopped pretty much teaching math when calculators came around. We teach it, but now kids don't really feel like they need to understand it, because they can get their answer in a second on their phone or their laptop or whatever it is, right? So we lost that. Then we lost the reading because of computers. So people read on computers instead of real books. So that's all part of a cultural degradation. But I would also suggest, you know, AI is going to change so many things. We could spend hours discussing it, but let's talk about one area that I think is notable, and it relates to what you said, and that is education, because people are going to be educated differently now. And I think that what's going to suffer the most here are the huge left-wing universities, of course, but I repeat myself, large universities are charging $50,000, $60,000, $70,000 a year for kids to go and listen to professors pontificate on one subject or another. And it's like, why should I do that when I can get all that information on an AI summary that'll take AI 30 seconds?

0: $60,000-$70,000 a year. And that's really just the start of it, because unless you come from a very wealthy family or in some way lucky enough to be endowed with the funds for your college, it's not that, well, you go to college and you pay $70,000 a year. It's that you're paying off the $280,000 for the next 30 years, right? It's an albatross around you.
1: And neck. You no longer have Joe Biden around to forgive that.
0: Sure, sure. But somebody who's, well, I mean, PragerU, Hillsdale, but Jordan Peterson, Professor Jordan Peterson, is doing fantastic work with the Peterson Academy right now. And it's world-class lecturers doing high-level courses. There's tests involved with it, and there's like community stuff involved with it as well. But the content is just mind-blowingly good. It's fantastic, but it's delivering. It's like let's just say it's not $70,000 a year. It's not that, but you know, it's like a few hundred dollars or something. And you know, it's top quality information at your own pace, at your own time, and that's what I think AI will bring. However, I still worry about the rigors that children will be missing out on. And just to finish up on my soapbox here, Tim, I'm sure you know I love memory work. I love memorizing things and figuring out new ways to essentially bring in as much knowledge as I can. And you know, whether that's I don't know, learning a long list of French verbs with the correct genders in like a few minutes and then having it stuck in the mind forever, or you know, the books of the Bible in order backwards and forwards, the US presidents backwards and forwards, things like this. And I think that the push to AI is taking us further away from what can happen in the brain when we start to use our abilities properly. And I think that is what the children will be missing out from on this AI space race. And Tim, I want to thank you for being with us today. Really very much appreciated.
1: Always fun, Mark. Thank you.
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6: News this hour from Town Hall. I'm Ron Taylor. Thousands are without power as a powerful storm lashes the Northeast. Correspondent Ken Lorman has this report.
7: The early season nor'easter is expected to pummel the region throughout the weekend with gusty winds and driving rain. Storm conditions began Friday along the coast from New Jersey to Massachusetts, with a lot of rain predicted in southern New England, especially near Cape Cod. Coastal flood warnings are in place from North Carolina's Outer Banks to New York's Long Island.
6: A state of emergency has been declared in New Jersey, Governor Mickey Sherrill declaring that late last night in 8 counties along the coast. Where flood warnings have been posted, the coastal town of Manasquan has called for residents to evacuate videos on social media.

0: of flooded streets in the town of Surf City. In Asbury Park, emergency officials are preparing for water rescues. Officials are also concerned about the fierce winds hitting the coast. Security deficiencies at Utah University, where Charlie Kirk was murdered last year, are being highlighted in a new report. Here's Lisa Dwyer.
1: A new report released by Utah Valley University on Charlie Kirk's assassination last year says Kirk's Turning Point USA organization insisted that Kirk speak outdoors despite security concerns. The report also says the university did not conduct a formal security assessment or properly assess dangers, did not create a written event action plan, and deferred critical decision making to Turning Point USA. The external independent review says there was no clear coordination between Kirk's private security team and external law enforcement partners. I'm Lisa Dwyer.
0: President Trump has confirmed he'll have two more meetings with China's Xi Jinping later in the year. Xi wrapped up his state visit to the U.S. yesterday with a trip to the National Archives. News and analysis at townhall.com.
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4: Today, expect mostly cloudy skies with some rain showers along with breezy conditions, making it feel cooler. The high will reach 67 degrees tonight. The evening will remain breezy with mostly cloudy skies and a chance of rain. The low will be around 59 degrees. Tomorrow morning will bring breezy conditions with mostly cloudy skies and a chance of rain. The high temperature will be 66 degrees with the AccuWeather forecast. I'm meteorologist Joe Lundberg.
5: I'm as lost as everybody else. I'm still looking. I'm still searching. Hi, this is Lon Solomon, and this is what Billy Joel said at the close of his documentary, And So It Goes. You know, Billy is right. Everyone is born lost, looking and searching for something to fill the hole inside of us that only God can fill. This is why Jesus said, come to me, and I will give you rest. You will find peace for your soul. Hey, if you're still looking, look in the right place, the Lord Jesus. Not a sermon, just a thought.
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6: Okay, well, first of all, good Friday morning, D.C. I want to ask a very simple question to all of you. When did owning rental property in D.C. become an obligation to provide free housing to someone else? Because that is precisely the predicament that property owners, some property owners in D.C., say they have found themselves in.
5: Okay.
6: So imagine working your whole life, saving your money, making sacrifices, finally purchasing a small apartment building, for example. Maybe it's your retirement investment. Maybe it's something you hope to leave your children. Whatever it is, that's what you have.
5: Okay.
6: So you rent an apartment to somebody. They sign a lease.
5: Yeah.
6: They agree to pay you rent. They agree to, you know, you agree to provide them with a safe, habitable place to live. That's the deal. That's the bargain. But one day, the rent stops coming.
5: Right.
6: Not for a week, not for a month, not even for 6 months, but for 2 years. So they stop paying their rent. You're still paying the mortgage. You're still paying the insurance. You're still paying the property taxes. You're still paying for the repairs. But the person living in your property isn't paying you a dime. Now, you might say, well, okay. You turn to the government and you say, hey, government, court system, I need my property back. And you know what they say? Get in line. They say, you cannot get rid of them. You cannot evict them because of COVID.
5: Wait, what? Because of COVID?
6: Exactly. Because of COVID.
5: We don't still have a pandemic. The pandemic's been over.
6: Okay.
5: The pandemic's been over for, what, 4 years?
6: Well, the district only began phasing out its emergency eviction moratorium in 2021, right?
5: Right. It's 2026, so it's been 5 years.
6: Exactly. So you might be saying, okay, wait a minute. If they started phasing out emergency eviction moratoriums for folks who couldn't pay during COVID,
5: right,
6: and landlords can now pursue eviction for non-payment for rent through the courts,
5: right,
6: why are we still talking about this?
5: Why are we talking
6: about pandemic eviction protections in 2026? Because a moratorium on paper is not the same thing as a functioning legal system that works for landlords. So the district still has legal procedures governing eviction notices, unpaid rent, rental assistance, etc., right? But when you combine those procedures with a crowded court calendar and cases involving years, so now it's not just one property owner. We're talking about multiple property owners with years of unpaid rent.
5: Yeah.
6: Well, now you've got a situation where, yeah, you've got a claim, but how do you enforce that claim if you can't ever get it before a judge, if you can't ever get a judgment? So you have the right to go to court. You have the right to file a complaint. You have the right to ask a judge to enforce the lease.
5: Right.
6: But if your case is taking years to resolve, what good is that right when your mortgage payment is due next Tuesday?
5: Well, yeah, I mean, that's...
6: And your insurance premium is due.
5: We've talked about this before, but justice delayed is justice denied. That, especially when it comes to something with the time value of money, if I continue to have to pay the mortgage on the apartment complex that I own year after year after year, but I'm not getting paid the rent that I'm owed, basically what one person is doing by not paying rent, what you're doing, that's theft of property. You are stealing that person's apartment. That should be a felony. I mean, theft should be a felony. That's a crime. If year after year, month after month after month, year after year after year, you're refusing to pay, and there's nothing that's happening, Well, that starts to become bad for the entire apartment complex. It's not just you.
6: Oh, absolutely.
5: That starts to affect the ability to have maintenance done for anybody else. And eventually, in order to stay in business, the owner of the apartment complex is going to have to raise rents on everybody else in the apartment complex. So this is not a victimless crime. My question is, what the hell's wrong with the courts? Why can't they work through this backlog?
6: Well, the United States Senate confirmed 6 D.C. Superior Court justices last month, which is helping address a judicial vacancy.
5: So this is the Democrats' problem. It's the Democrats' fault.
6: It's a judicial vacancy that has slowed evictions. But again, the Senate just last month confirmed 6 D.C. Superior Court justices.
5: But why weren't they done before? Because Chuck Schumer and all the Democrats in the Senate have been slow walking every single confirmation made by Donald Trump since he retook office. This is a deliberate plan by the Democrats in the Senate to try and sabotage the Trump administration, the duly elected president of the United States. This has been intentional by the Democrats to create chaos across our country. So all of you landlords who haven't been able to get into court because we haven't had judges in the court, you need to be blaming the Democrats in the Senate, specifically Chuck Schumer, specifically anybody else that's a Democrat that's on the Judiciary Committee that's been slow walking all of these confirmation votes for the last nearly 2 years now. They're the reason why you haven't had judges in court. Go blame them. Make sure you blame them, and make sure when you go to vote, you remember the Democrats are the ones who are making life hard for you.
6: Well, and so 35% of landlords, multifamily, landlords who were surveyed, 35% of them say they have tenants that have not paid in 2 years.
5: 35%?
6: 35%. So over a third of property owners say they have tenants who have not paid in 2 years.
5: And you wonder why we have a crisis in affordable housing. I mean, this really comes down to this. If you are wondering, oh, gosh, why can't we find affordable housing in D.C.? Well, because anybody that's a landlord in D.C. has lost their incentive to try and create affordable housing.
6: Well, and
5: because if somebody comes into the affordable housing and they can't even afford that, how are you going to afford to keep that going?
6: So Mayor Muriel Bowser announced this legislation in July, where she proposed a 60-day hearing timeline as part of the broader changes intended to try to improve the predictability of housing court proceedings.
5: Okay.
6: And to try and help preserve affordable housing. So she announced that. But that proposal addresses a question that goes far beyond rental housing. So what happens now when the government cannot resolve ordinary legal disputes within a reasonable period of time?
5: You don't have justice.
6: People lose
5: chaos.
6: Right. People lose confidence in the system.
5: Well, it's because they've lost their rights. And the governments are instituted among men to secure our rights to life, to liberty, and to the pursuit of happiness. And if you are taking away my property by not paying for it, which is what squatters are doing, then you are reducing my liberty. You've taken away something that belongs to me. And if the government won't secure those rights, who will?
6: No, absolutely. And look, the pandemic is over.
5: Long time ago.
6: But yet the rental disputes remain. And for the families on both sides of the disputes, I mean, the time for a functioning system of justice in D.C. is not 2 years from now.
5: And the more
6: it's right now.
5: And the more people that get away with not paying rent, the more people think they can get away with it, too. It's going to make the problem worse, not better. Let's get to the top three things you need to know. Reporters from CNN, MS Now, and Politico were allowed back into the White House after court issued a temporary injunction against the Trump administration. The White House had revoked the press passes for the three leftist news outlets, claiming they were not reporting things truthfully. All three sued, and after a judge in the case initially upheld the ban on Wednesday, he released a reversal of that ruling early Thursday morning. Judge Timothy Kelly said the Trump administration did not likely follow its own protocols in removing members of the media, including giving notice and stating exactly why the press passes were being removed. This is just a temporary injunction as the case moves forward. However, Judge Kelly said the media outlets were likely to win the case on the merits.
6: You know, this is very problematic because the president of the United States should have the authority to determine who is on the official property of the White House.
5: Right.
6: I mean, that belongs, I mean, the authority there, that's the president's residence and it's his office.
5: But if you're supposed to give due notice, you're supposed to give due process, and you didn't do that, you've got to follow your own rules. Second thing you need to know, D.C. Mayor Muriel Bowser released the new master plan for the Washington Commanders' new stadium. It's expected to create 30,000 construction jobs, 2,000 permanent jobs. Master plan includes 5,000 new homes, 30% of which would be designated as affordable housing. It also includes space for retail, restaurants, sports complexes, for youth sports and walking areas. D.C.'s Office of Planning Director Anita Cozart is urging the City Council to approve this plan before the end of the year so that construction and work could begin as early as next year.
6: Well, I tell you, this is very expensive for a district, the District of Columbia, obviously,
5: yeah,
6: that has no money.
5: Yeah.
6: I mean,
5: the amount of money that the district will be spending on a football stadium is tremendous. And the third thing you need to know, the Kennedy Center will remain closed through the end of the month. That's according to a new court filing this week. Kennedy Center Executive Director Matt Flocka mentioned several hazards inside the facility, including falling plaster and outdated electrical systems that could be dangerous to the public. Flocka added that the center will continue to reevaluate conditions and whether a closure remains necessary on a weekly basis. This is part of a legal fight over the Trump administration's plan to close the Kennedy Center for the next 2 years in order to undergo major renovations and upgrades. Many Democrats are opposed to the plan, in part because the Kennedy Center board wants to give President Trump credit for the upgrades he's pushing.
6: You know, and the question is, is it that bad? Are the repairs that necessary?
5: When plaster's falling off the ceiling and hitting the ground and shattering, that's necessary.
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0: 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I'm Stephen Paul with Louis R. Avalone.
1: So apparently, Doge has decimated Washington, D.C. That is the story. That's the headline.
0: Wait.
1: No, it is, because federal paychecks, for all intents and purposes, have stopped for a number of federal workers. And these are federal workers who thought their paycheck was going to be secure for years.
0: Wait.
1: And have a lifetime of employment. But
0: the way this is being framed, I don't know. Look.
1: Well, this is a Gallup survey.
0: Okay.
1: I'll share that with you.
0: But Doge, their job was to get rid of waste, fraud, and inefficiency, right? Okay, so is there anybody who's working for the government who is not currently getting paid?
1: No.
0: No. Okay.
1: No, but there
0: so
1: have
0: these
1: been.
0: Are not people. Doge has not decimated D.C.
1: Oh, no.
0: What Doge has done is gotten rid of fraud, waste, and abuse. Now, if somebody's been getting money from the federal government because of fraud, waste, and abuse, then they shouldn't still be getting money from fraud, waste, and abuse.
1: No, that's not what is being argued right now. What's being argued right now is that roughly a fifth of the 100,000 job losses in the Washington, D.C. region is due to Doge.
0: Okay, and why did Doge cut those jobs?
1: And that approximately, and that it's not just those direct jobs, that there's a ripple effect, and they say, this is according to a Gallup survey, they say that basically two-thirds of D.C. residents say that their household income has been directly affected by those job cuts.
0: Okay.
1: Which obviously in D.C., in this region, is, you know, it's a pretty high income area.
0: So is Gallup arguing that we should have continued the waste, fraud, and abuse, the billions of dollars of waste, fraud, and abuse on the American taxpayers so that we can prop up property values in D.C.? Is that what Gallup's arguing?
1: I think they're wanting you to draw that conclusion. Is that, you know,
0: what they're wanting me to draw the conclusion is that Doge is somehow harming innocent people. And no, what Doge has done is protected innocent people, the taxpayers for the United States of America.
1: I mean, they went deep here. They say, and they surveyed all, you know, demographics or household demographics at all levels. 58% here that are affected in D.C., according to this Gallup survey, had annual incomes of $90,000 or more. And 58% of them say they were all impacted by the Doge cuts.
0: Okay, but what's the average income for America? What's the median income?
1: It's much less than
0: that. It's much less than the 94. All right, so we're talking about the upper middle class, one. I thought we were supposed to tax the rich here. Real quick, no? We're done with that now? Okay.
1: Well, basically, it actually affected the higher income households more so than the lower, but not by a significant amount.
0: But these are people who were running nonprofits that were essentially laundering government money for their own political benefit.
1: Well,
0: a lot of that money was going through these it's been demonstrated. A lot of this money was going through these nonprofits back into the Democrat Party. It was going from taxpayer coffers into nonprofits,
1: certainly one
0: back
1: avenue.
0: Into the. That was one thing that was
1: that
0: going
1: was
0: on.
1: One avenue, certainly. There,
0: some of this was being used in fraudulent ways overseas with USAID, which was being run by groups out of D.C., and then they'd go over to the Middle East somewhere and teach people how to, drag shows in Zimbabwe or something like that?
1: Ridiculous spending of money on things that
0: so
1: don't
0: I'm supposed
1: benefit
0: to
1: the American
0: feel
1: people.
0: Bad that the upper middle class in D.C. who was making their money off of wasting American taxpayer dollars is now having to go find another job somewhere else that is actually beneficial to people and not just something that's bogus nonsense that wastes my tax dollars. Is that what Gallup wants me to do?
1: Possibly. Okay. I mean, I think the larger lesson from this survey is that Washington, D.C.'s economic future cannot depend exclusively on the assumption that federal employment and federal spending will continue growing indefinitely.
0: No, this should not be District 1 from Hunger Games. That's not what Washington should be. Okay?
1: Well, I think D.C. also has to, develop or otherwise accentuate its attributes. And by that I mean, there are some wonderful universities here, research institutions, technology companies, healthcare organizations.
0: How about being the data center capital of the world?
1: Well, I mean, you could certainly
0: make that. But politicians and groups right now are trying to squander that advantage. Nowhere else in the world, not even in Silicon Valley, are we looking at more data centers than what we have right here. And people are going here, oh, gosh, I don't want to do something that actually provides value. I want to do something where I can just, you know, suck off the largesse of the American people.
1: No, I get it. And this was a report from NBC Washington that basically, you know, reported on the Gallup survey.
0: Yeah.
1: And yeah, I mean, the way that it is written, it is basically, you know, it's got this picture of Elon Musk in the White House
0: where how evil
1: Elon
0: is
1: Musk
0: Elon?
1: Is oh. laughing. He looks like he's an evil genius laughing. You know, his head is cocked back and big smile on his face and
0: because
1: he's applauding.
0: He cut down on waste and fraud yeah. and abuse.
1: Right.
0: That's what Doge did.
1: He's an evil monster because he went after the fraud, waste, and abuse in our federal government, which, by the way, you know, impacts hardworking Americans all across this country who are being asked, who are being taxed more and more, who are being asked to give more and more every year.
0: Let's just look. A lot of the times you can figure out if something's right or wrong if you just switch it around. Okay. Is there any other city in the United States of America where people should be able to be making more than the average, the median income for Americans that provides no actual value to the American people, that is doing stuff that is completely fraudulent? So should the people who live here in Washington, D.C., should we be paying for all of those fake Somali daycares in Minnesota? And what if the majority of the economy of Minnesota was based off of fake daycares?
1: That's a good point. But
0: would anybody in Washington, D.C. think that that was okay?
1: But none of that is in this, in this report. And
0: right.
1: in fact, they say... 1 in 10, so about 10% or so residents in D.C. say they're considering leaving the D.C. area because of rising cost of housing expenses and because they thought a federal job was for life.
0: And that was their mistake. The federal jobs are never supposed to have been for life. Our government was never supposed to have been designed where you could just get a job and hold it forever, whether you were providing actual value to people or not. The government of the United States of America was supposed to be done by citizen patriots, where you come, you serve, and you go back home.
1: I'll quote from this story, talking about residents' perceptions of the local job market are much less optimistic than just a few years ago. Those who have found work say they've been left with the scars of Doge's ruthlessness. And it goes on to say,
0: these are people who've never worked in corporate America.
1: And they're interviewing someone who lost their job, and she says that she had a good job
0: yeah.
1: that she loved and felt made a difference in the world, and it was taken away from her, leaving her traumatized.
0: Okay,
1: and again, this story is because Elon Musk, the evil genius, the evil monster that he is, went after fraud, waste, and abuse, and good people got hurt.
0: I'm sorry, you're traumatized because you got laid off?
1: Yeah, that's what she says.
0: That's not the American spirit. The American spirit is when you get knocked down, you pull yourself back up and you go again. You don't get traumatized just because something bad happened to you. If nothing bad ever happened to you in life, then you're not doing anything worth value.
1: Well, check it out, folks. The Gallup survey, it's for real.
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0: 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I'm Steve Parr with Louis R. Avalone.
1: You know, if you want to understand why Christianity matters to America's future, you have to understand how profoundly it influenced America's past.
0: Okay.
1: Right. And we were talking, about James Tallarico and his pastor talking about that maybe Jesus Christ never resurrected.
0: Never rose from the,
1: You know what I'm saying?
0: Well, and here's the truth of that. If Jesus never rose from the grave, if he was never resurrected, then all of Christianity is a lie.
1: Well,
0: I mean, that's what all of Christianity hinges on. If Jesus didn't die for our sins and rise again, then Christianity is false.
1: Now, I get that,
0: okay.
1: And we can talk about the spiritual implications of that. But if you look at it from a perspective of our country,
0: yeah,
1: it was rooted, it was founded in Judeo-Christian principles to the
0: right.
1: extent that folks can destroy Christianity or call into question the legitimacy of it in the first place,
0: right.
1: then what you do is you weaken those ideals, those founding principles that our country were in fact founded upon.
0: Because the Declaration of Independence, people will say, oh, the Declaration of Independence doesn't mention, you know, God. No, it mentioned God four times. And in one of those statements, it says the supreme judge of the universe, who, if you've read the scripture, that is a direct reference to Jesus himself. So our founding document, the Declaration of Independence, bases part of its justification for its existence on Jesus Christ, the supreme judge of the universe, which means that if Jesus wasn't resurrected, then we've lost part of the justification for America existing in the first place. This is a huge claim.
1: Well, and so I was reading about this Reverend Flourish Klink, which is a
0: He claims to be
1: a non-binary Episcopal priest. And he told his
0: A Wiccan says what?
1: A non-binary Episcopal priest.
0: Okay.
1: And he told his congregation that Jesus was trans, that Jesus was male at birth because Mary, when he was born, referred to him as a boy.
0: I think he just forgot part of the word. It's not that Jesus is trans. It's that when you let Jesus into your heart, you are transformed.
1: Okay.
0: But then he goes on
1: to say God is non-binary, and if you're going to deny God is trans, then you're going to be denying the divinity of our Lord Jesus Christ.
0: Our Father who art in heaven, hallowed be thy name. It's not our papa mama who are in heaven. It's not our it that is in heaven. It is our Father who art in heaven. That's not trans.
1: But see, Christian, I guess what this coming on the heels of Tallarico's pastor preaching, you know, the news of him preaching on Easter Sunday that the Lord may have never risen from the dead.
0: Right.
1: You know, it just seems like Christianity is under attack more and more.
0: Yes.
1: Every day.
0: With lies, by the way. And this is a satanic, demonic lie. And the reason I say that is because one of the goals of the enemy is to simply get you to question what God did and what God did not say. The first recorded words of Satan in the Bible are, did God say? It's in Genesis. It's how he got Eve to eat from the fruit. Did God say? So any pastor that's going, did God really say that? You are letting
1: the devil
0: use your tongue as a dividing tool for Christians. You are letting the enemy lead your flock astray.
1: It's just more and more so. And, you know, now look, Christianity has endured, you know, for 2,000 years, you know, and it certainly, this isn't the first time that Christianity has been challenged, but it just seems like in a country where our founding is rooted so deeply in Judeo-Christian principles that this is, very frankly, even though we're not a theocracy here in this country, I consider the attack on Christianity and the Christian values.
0: It's an attack on American principles. There's no doubt. But you got to be careful here because there's a highway to hell, but only a stairway to heaven. That should tell you something about the number of people heading which direction. Make sure you're on the stairway, not the highway. Let's say what?
2: What you say?
3: What you talking about, Willis?
0: So Senator Bernie Sanders, Vermont Socialist Senator Bernie Sanders, gave a speech this week. He was at an event that's kind of a sidebar from the UN General Assembly, and he was warning about the dangers of AI. But fortunately, Senator Sanders has a great solution to deal with AI.
1: He always does.
0: You want to hear this?
1: Absolutely.
0: All right, here we go.
4: So let me make a very radical suggestion, and that is if the lives of every man, woman, and child are going to be fundamentally changed by this technology, then the people of our country and the people of this world must make the decisions regarding AI, not just a handful of big tech oligarchs.
0: He's right there. He's down there.
4: And that is why I hope very much that when President Trump and President Xi meet on Thursday, I hope very much that they will sit down and begin the process of negotiating a comprehensive treaty to establish a pause on advanced AI and a ban on AI superintelligence.
0: Okay.
1: He used the term super intelligence. That
0: yeah, but he
1: it.
0: Wanted to ban it.
1: No, I get
0: because
1: that.
0: Again, the term super intelligent, like whenever you're doing a sci-fi movie and something super intelligent, it's always the villain.
1: Okay, but the other part of this is he says that the people should be deciding
0: yes.
1: which way AI is going, but
0: right.
1: yet he's proposing that.
0: There you go. You picked up on it. Go ahead.
1: No, go ahead.
0: You nailed it right here.
1: No, I mean, but yet at the same time, he's asking that government
0: yeah.
1: squash it.
0: All right, so Sanders is concerned about oligarchs ruling AI. He said oligarchs. It's his favorite word, oligarchs. The definition of an oligarch is, quote, a member of a small governing faction. Can you get a smaller governing faction than two people? I guess you get down to one. But in order to stop a small governing faction from controlling AI, he wants President Trump and Xi Jinping to negotiate a deal to control AI. Two people who are the heads of the governments of the world's largest economic powers would be the definition of oligarchs if they're the only ones deciding what happens with AI. He wants just two people to come up with the rules to stop a small group of people from controlling AI. Make that make sense.
1: Okay, but
0: does he not know what oligarch means?
1: Okay, well, let's name some oligarchs here in the United States. What? Elon Musk.
0: Well, Elon Musk doesn't rule anything.
1: No, but I mean, you said that it is someone that has what? Influence?
0: Yeah.
1: Substantial influence over a country's government.
0: You know who's literally part of an oligarch, if you want to use that term? Senator Sanders. We've got a nation of 300 some odd million people. He's one of 100 senators.
1: That's true.
0: And here's the dumber part. He seems to think that China would abide by a treaty that would tie the hands of American technological development. And deal with the Russians, Reagan said you got to trust but verify, but there's no possible way to verify that China isn't going to make more AI. So how can you possibly trust the Chinese? All you're doing, Senator Sanders, is he's way too old to be this naive.
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9: Hello, ladies. Look at your man. Now look at me. Now look at your man. Wait, he's not a man anymore. He's a man identifying as a woman. Now look at me. Back to him. I mean, her. She's a man again. Confused? Me too. Ladies, you want a man who stands up for what matters in this country. Be a man and listen to American Ground Radio. Ladies, look at me. You're welcome. Now he's a man again who listens to the truth at American Ground Radio.

0: 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I'm Stephen Palmer, Louisar Avalone.
1: You know, Senator Sanders ought to be fighting the oligarchs in our country.
2: The oligarchs.
1: No,
2: everywhere.
1: Like
2: gotta watch
1: example,
2: out for them.
1: No, like your cable company, like, you know, cable companies, your phone company, internet provider. You ever called them for some help? You know, with your bill, you had a question, you wanted to cancel your subscription. You know, you're on hold for what, like 30 minutes?
0: Yeah.
1: And then every so often it comes back on the line and goes, you know, your call is very important to us. No, it's not.
0: Right.
1: No, it's not. If it's so important to you,
0: yeah,
1: why am I still on hold? If my call
0: later
1: is so important to you, why don't you have enough people answering the phones?
0: Right. Yeah.
1: I'm just saying,
0: but this is why I got rid of cable. It's part of why.
1: Well,
0: the customer service was awful.
1: I mean, some folks might consider, you know, the cable companies, the cell phone companies, you know, your wireless companies, I mean, to be oligarchs.
0: I would consider utility companies to be more of oligarchs than companies that actually have other competition within the marketplace.
1: I mean, it is frustrating when you're calling for some assistance.
0: Sure.
1: And what choice do you have?
0: Right.
1: But you got to sit there on hold. I just want somebody to answer the phone.
0: Okay.
1: I mean, you want to talk about injustices, Senator Sanders.
0: But are you suggesting the government get involved in this? Because that's not going to get better.
1: No, probably not. But I don't know that the government needs to get involved.
0: I'm here from the government and I'm here to help. Reagan said those are the most dangerous words in the English language.
1: But you know what? It is. I mean, but you've got these giant cable and telecommunication companies. They collect billions of dollars from their customers, right? And then they make it increasingly difficult to speak to an actual human being.
0: Yeah, frankly, it's not just those companies. It is increasingly difficult to speak to human beings in any company in this country.
1: But no, you know what I'm talking about, where they go, your call is very important to us. It's not. It is absolutely not. And look, don't take it out on the person who actually answers the phone.
0: No.
1: It's not that person's fault. They're just trying to make a living.
0: But I may have yelled at the robot that told me that my call was important to them.
1: You could probably do that.
0: I mean,
1: until AI gets smart enough and then it just says, okay, I'm not taking your call anymore.
0: Right. Yeah. That's what I would like is if the AI would stop calling me.
1: Those fake
0: robots that are calling me and
1: I get at least a dozen phone calls
0: a day. Yeah. It's awful.
1: And it's especially nothing since, I want.
0: Well, especially since they're all asking me about my senior citizen benefits and I'm not old enough for that yet. So not only am I annoyed that I'm getting a robot calling me, I'm offended at the same time.
1: Mm, okay.
0: It's a double whammy.
1: Not getting those.
0: Yeah.
1: But I'm getting a bunch.
0: Okay. Let's play a game.
3: Hey, with the queen of hearts.
4: Oh, domino.
5: Like battleship.
6: Shall we play a game?
0: I ran across an interesting piece of information about which states Americans have visited the most. Have you visited all 50 states in the U.S.?
1: No, unfortunately, I have not.
0: I haven't either.
1: Only
0: 2% of Americans have been to all 50 states. So which states are the ones we Americans like to visit the most?
1: Texas.
0: All right. Number 4 on the list, 52% of Americans have been to Texas.
1: Florida.
0: Number 1, 61% of Americans have been to Florida.
1: Beaches.
0: Yeah.
1: I would say.
0: Yeah.
1: For the most part.
0: Or Disney World, Orlando.
1: Oh, Disney World. Yeah, absolutely.
0: Universal.
1: Let's see. New York.
0: Number 2. 55% of Americans have been to New York at some point.
1: California.
0: Number 3, 54%. And look, those are the four largest states in the country. You would expect people to go to the four largest states. So, but those are the only four states where a majority of Americans have been to them.
1: Colorado.
0: Colorado, not on the list.
1: Colorado's not on the list.
0: Colorado's not on the list. Not in the top 10.
1: Hawaii.
0: Hawaii's not in the top 10.
1: You have got to be kidding me.
0: No.
1: To go visit?
0: Yeah.
1: Okay, you said states.
0: Yeah.
1: So the District of Columbia.
0: That wouldn't count. No,
1: that's not. Yeah. But a lot of folks go there.
0: Sure.
1: Okay, fine.
0: Yeah.
1: Maryland.
0: Maryland? Nope. What's the other one that borders?
1: Virginia.
0: There you go. Number 9, 42% of Americans have been to Virginia.
1: Illinois.
0: Number 7, 43%, probably because of Chicago.
1: Nashville.
0: Tennessee.
1: Tennessee, excuse me.
0: Not in the top 10.
1: I was trying to think of, you know, popular cities.
0: Tourists, okay.
1: Nevada.
0: Nevada. No.
1: You got to be kidding me. Las Vegas.
0: Not in the top 10.
1: It's crazy.
0: Okay.
1: That's crazy talk.
0: All right.
1: That's absolutely crazy talk. That's all I'm saying.
0: What's right next to Las Vegas?
1: Las Vegas?
0: What's right next to it?
1: Arizona?
0: Number 10, Arizona, 41%.
1: Arizona over Las Vegas?
0: Got the Grand Canyon there?
1: Okay, okay. But then you don't have Colorado in there, all the skiing. I mean, a lot of folks enjoy nature trails.
0: Tell you what, here's the top 10. You got the top four, Florida, New York, California, Texas. And then you have Pennsylvania, 48%, Georgia, 46%, Illinois, North Carolina, 42%, Virginia, 42%, and Arizona, 41%.
1: I don't understand those.
0: I've been to all 10 of those, by the way.
1: Well, congratulations.
0: Okay, all right.
1: Whoop-dee-doo.
0: Which are the least visited?
1: The least. Yeah. Let's see. Mississippi.
0: Mississippi, no.
1: Oh, wow.
0: Yeah.
1: Alaska.
0: Number one. Only 13% of Americans have been to Alaska. It's kind of far away.
1: It is. Okay. How about Wyoming?
0: Wyoming. Number nine. 22%.
1: Idaho.
0: Idaho. Number three. 19%.
1: Michigan.
0: Michigan, no.
1: Minnesota.
0: Minnesota, no.
1: Montana.
0: Montana, number four, 19% have been to Montana.
1: South Dakota.
0: South Dakota, no.
1: North Dakota.
0: Yes, North Dakota, 15%. It's number two on the list.
1: All right, we're running out of time.
0: Number one, Alaska. Number two, North Dakota. Number three, Idaho. Then you got Montana, Nebraska, and Maine, all at 19 to 21%. Hawaii, number seven. Only 22% of Americans have been to Hawaii. Again, it's pretty far and expensive. Then you got Vermont at 22, Wyoming 22, and Arkansas at 23%. I've been to six of those 10, but not all 10.
1: So what you're saying is we all need to be standing on American ground.
0: That's what I'm saying.
1: Okay.
0: It's a great place to vacation. American ground.
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12: You remember the days when you could just ask, who's your daddy, to figure out if someone was trustworthy.
13: Back then, if their daddy was a good guy, you figured they were too. 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

0: keep tall tales from Joe Biden in a single bound. Look up in the sky. It's a bird. It's a weather balloon from China.
1: We can't have anyone freak out there, okay? Gotta keep our composure!
0: No, it's American Ground Radio. 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

0: Welcome back to American Ground Radio. I'm Stephen Barr with Louis Sar Abalone.
1: Well, I have finally figured out why housing is so expensive in this country.
0: Oh, good.
1: It's not the construction costs. It's not the property taxes.
0: No.
1: Not even the interest rates.
0: Oh.
1: No. According to Michigan politician Abdul El Sayed.
0: Okay.
1: It's football. It's college football. And
0: wait, what?
1: It's, well, and more specifically, it's Michigan football fans. So he says that there are a lot of folks who make Michigan a tourist destination because of college football. And a lot of folks have money that they can buy housing in Michigan for when they come into the game, or they can rent, you know, an Airbnb or Vrbo or wherever. But basically, they'll buy a housing unit that should be affordable or available for, you know, regular folks, but it's not because of Michigan football. And therefore, that is why housing is so unaffordable in Michigan. I lie to you not.
0: He's an idiot.
1: This is not the rationale.
0: A handful of people who have a second home do not drive up the overall cost of housing in any area. But this is the problem that's going on in New York. It's going on in Washington, D.C. now. And it's now apparently he wants to bring this to Michigan, where you ban people from having a second home or you tax them into oblivion for having a second home. And all you really do is you end up destroying the housing market where you are.
1: Well, and to your point, Michigan plays 8 home games a year.
0: Right.
1: And sometimes less if they have some, you know, the way the schedule is. So at most, Wolverines fans buy an Airbnb for 8 Saturdays a year. And that somehow is destroying the affordability of housing in the entire state?
0: It's a ridiculous argument. It shows his lack of economic understanding.
1: So you football fans, you're the problem. You're the big problem.
0: No, Syed is. We'll be right back.
2: The second hour of American
3: Questions,
2: Ground.
3: We are the answer. 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
4: With SRN News, I'm Ron Taylor. Thousands are without power as a powerful storm lashes the Northeast. Correspondent Ken Lorman has more.
5: The early season nor'easter is expected to pummel the region throughout the weekend with gusty winds and driving rain. Storm conditions began Friday along the coast from New Jersey to Massachusetts, with a lot of rain predicted in southern New England, especially near Cape Cod. Coastal flood warnings are in place from North Carolina's Outer Banks to New York's Long Island.
4: A state of emergency has been declared in New Jersey, Governor Mickey Sherrill declaring the emergency late last night in 8 counties along the coast. Where flood warnings have been posted, the coastal town of Manasquan has called for residents to evacuate, and videos on social media show flooded streets in the town of Surf City. In Asbury Park, officials there preparing for water rescues. Officials are also concerned about the fierce winds hitting the coast this weekend. Security deficiencies at Utah University, where Charlie Kirk was murdered, are being highlighted in a new report.
6: A new report released by Utah Valley University on Charlie Kirk's assassination last year says Kirk's Turning Point USA organization insisted that Kirk speak outdoors despite security concerns. The report also says the university did not conduct a formal security assessment or properly assess dangers, did not create a written event action plan, and deferred critical decision making to Turning Point USA. The external independent review says there was no clear coordination between Kirk's private security team and external law enforcement partners. I'm Lisa Dwyer.
4: President Trump confirming he'll have 2 more meetings with China's Xi Jinping later this year. Xi wrapping up his state visit to the U.S. yesterday with a trip to the National Archives, where the president showed him the

0: Declaration of Independence, and much more. This is SRN News. Correspondent Michael Harrington reports that a lot of churchgoers, astonishingly, don't believe the Bible.
1: A new poll from Lifeway Research finds 28% of Protestants who attend worship regularly believe that as culture changes, some biblical truths become obsolete. And 34% of respondents say that, quote, I accept some truths from the Bible, but others just don't fit what I believe. Both results are several points higher than when Lifeway asked the same question 5 years ago. Young churchgoers more likely to discount the Bible. Michael Harrington reporting.
0: Most nations in Western Europe are abandoning Christianity, perhaps none faster than France. A recent survey found that about half of the French population is atheist, agnostic, or followers of no particular religion. The country enforces an aggressive secularism. A 2004 law bars conspicuous religious symbols in French public schools. The ban covers Muslim headscarves, Jewish yarmulkes, oversized Christian crosses, and more. This is SRN News. The EU stands by its decision against the media platform X after the Trump administration backed a challenge.
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7: 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But you know, there's a way of escaping that. 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He offers forgiveness and a new life through a relationship with Him. 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That's 888-NEED-HIM.
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10: This week on Capitol Hill, your insider's guide to the stories shaping Washington and the world. I'm Tony Perkins, your host. Well, this week we're coming to you from Cornerstone Chapel in Leesburg, Virginia, the site of this year's Pray Vote Stand Summit. Well, this week, President Trump rolled out the red carpet for Chinese President Xi Jinping at the White House.
11: Just as our ancestors reached across the ocean centuries ago to trade, to learn, and to build a better world, our two countries do really the same thing, and we're very proud of it and the relationship.
10: But behind the ceremony and talk of friendship are some very serious questions. China's designs on Taiwan, its challenge to American economic and technological dominance, and its growing influence on the world stage. The two leaders held extensive talks. Treasury Secretary Scott Bessent said the two sides agreed to extend their trade truce by 2 months. But China was hardly the only foreign policy challenge confronting the president this week.
12: I have a big decision to make. Will a deal be made with Iran that lets them rebuild and create a far greater country than it ever was before? Or do I annihilate the Islamic Republic and do it quickly, never giving them a chance to kill and destroy people and countries again?
10: That was President Trump at the United Nations, where the war with Iran dominated much of the week. The president called on the international community to economically isolate Tehran, even as his administration continues to explore a diplomatic end to the conflict. Then, on Thursday, Israeli Prime Minister Benjamin Netanyahu took the same podium and confronted Israel's critics head on.
13: So to all those spreading these lies about my country and about our brave soldiers, whether they sit in this hall or in the office of the anti-Semitic mayor of New York, I say this: shame on you. Shame on you for distorting the facts. Shame on you for inverting victim and aggressor. Shame on you for spitting in the face of truth.
10: Netanyahu's address came after dozens of delegates walked out on the General Assembly, a dramatic illustration of the international pressure Israel continues to face. Meanwhile, back here in Washington, another consequential debate was unfolding, this one over the future of the FDA and the abortion drug mifepristone. Do you agree with that?
14: Senator, I think, my view, it is critical that the FDA complete that safety analysis.
15: But do you agree with that? That's your predecessor. That's Dr. McCary and the secretary, that the Biden REMS suffered from a lack of adequate consideration and safety risk testing.
14: As I understand how part of how the Biden administration's decision was made, it relied a lot on external evidence. And since that time happened, there has not been an updated internal safety analysis from the FDA that I think is critical so that Americans know what happens.
10: That exchange between Senator Josh Hawley and Dr. Heidi Overton came during Thursday's confirmation hearing. Dr. Overton has been selected by President Trump to lead the FDA. The abortion drug mifepristone became one of the central issues as senators questioned whether the FDA adequately studied the consequences of the Biden administration's changes to the drug safeguards. China, Iran, Israel, the battle over abortion drugs, and hovering over all of it, the midterm elections, now just weeks away. We'll cover all of it today. Newsmax chief Washington correspondent James Rosen will join us with an inside look on President Trump's summit with Xi Jinping and a remarkable week at the United Nations. House Intelligence Committee Chairman Rick Crawford joins us on Iran, Israel, and the growing global threats facing America. And we'll take you to the Pray Vote Stand Summit for my conversation with Senator Josh Hawley and his wife Erin on the battle over the abortion drugs. And House Speaker Mike Johnson joins us as Republicans head into the final stretch before the midterm elections. Welcome to This Week on Capitol Hill.
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10: Chinese President Xi Jinping made his first White House visit since 2015 this week. Beyond the pomp and pageantry, what is the summit likely to produce? Joining us now to discuss this is Newsmax Chief Washington Correspondent James Rosen. James, welcome back to This Week on Capitol Hill. Thanks so much for joining us.
17: Tony, great to be with you as always.
10: All right, what are the potential takeaways of this week's summit?
17: The chief takeaway, I think, for most China watchers observing this summit between President Trump and President Xi, which I believe will be the first of a few, maybe three or four this year between them, is how few takeaways really there are. The number one thing that the United States needed to achieve, it did, which was that China agreed to an extension on its very severe bans or curbs that it had previously placed in response to the Trump tariffs last year on its export of a number of rare earths and critical minerals and other components that are vital to U.S. National security and the American economy, including semiconductor wafers and so forth. And that originally had been a 1-year pause part of a trade truce, if you will, a detente, if you will, reached between the presidents of the two countries at Busan, South Korea last year. It was supposed to expire in November of 2026, and Secretary Bessent, the Treasury Secretary, was able to announce just after the Chinese president had reached U.S. soil this week, but that had been extended another 2 months, so that will take us into the first part of 2027. But the real reason there are no major announcements or deliverables, some of the breakthroughs or accords that we're used to seeing from summits of the 20th and early 21st centuries, is because the interlocking conflict between the world's two largest economies, the United States, a democratic republic, and of course the Chinese Communist Party government in Beijing, that interlocking conflict is so potent and immovable, if you will, that it's almost inevitable that there are going to be fewer and fewer such announcements of breakthroughs. It is also the case that each country enjoys a certain amount of leverage over the other, and that adds to this sort of interlocking effect that makes true movement in the relationship almost impossible, at least in the near or immediate term.
18: Is it a very choreographed dance that the two participate in?
17: In a word, yes. All of these summits are highly choreographed. I would say 99.9% of the work gets done by staff across the interagency on our side. In a similar situation in the Chinese government, where you'll have the commerce people, the trade people, the national security people hammering out some sort of rough understandings with their counterparts. And then when the summit arrives, it's time for the so-called principals, the two presidents, to essentially hit the marks that have been placed for them by their staffs. Given the nature of the relationship between the U.S. and China, particularly since the COVID-19 pandemic, when American vulnerability to Chinese supply chains really came under scrutiny for the first time in a sustained way, there just doesn't seem to be any prospect for a real breakthrough between these countries. And some on the hard right, I would say, in Congress and in the think tank community, might argue that there shouldn't be any breakthroughs with an enterprise like Communist China. I have posed as a reporter this question to a wide variety of people, from Hank Paulson to Laura Ingraham and lots of folks in between. Do you believe that the Chinese Communist enterprise is foreordained to failure for the same reason that the Soviet Union collapsed, which is to say that it was morally bankrupt at its core? To that end, we have seen events such as Tiananmen Square, which suggest that the citizenry of China do not appreciate the kind of centralized planning and repressive rule that takes place there, or have the Chinese communist officials figured this out in a way where they can rule perpetually this way. I would be curious to know your view, Tony.
18: Well, I'm the one asking the question, so I was going to pose this to you as a student of history, making reference to the U.S. and Russia. Was an opportunity missed here, as Reagan did with Gorbachev, of putting the issue of human rights before the Chinese dictator?
17: What officials in the Trump administration will tell you is the same as all previous administrations, that the issue of human rights is always raised as a matter of course, at all levels in our interactions with the Chinese. And that is really the standard line you'll hear from U.S. officials, no matter who is president of the United States and no matter which repressive regime the U.S. might be interacting with in a diplomatic fashion. So I'm sure it is raised, but it's not going to lead to any changes on the part of the Chinese government with respect to its own citizens. Or likely its conduct in the South China Sea toward its neighbors. This is what the scholar Michael Pillsbury has called the 100-year marathon, where China seeks not militarily, but through slow, steady patience, the buildup of its military, and through economic power to supplant the United States as the world hegemon. I think President Trump recognizes this, and I think that's part of the reason why he has so heavily emphasized in this second term of his the race for energy independence, dominance, and also for the reassertion of control over our own supply chains in everything from medical equipment to superconductors and everything in between.
18: 20 seconds, your reaction to Prime Minister Netanyahu at the UN.
17: It was classic Bibi, confrontational, defiant, self-justifying. He saw the walkout of the various leaders who stormed out of his speech. He was prepared for this. He's an old pro at this sort of thing. And, of course, he also made use of props, as he likes to do. We remember in the 2012 speech to UNGA, he held up a cartoon bomb with a red line to illustrate Iran's red line for nuclear enrichment. And here he held aloft one of the pagers that exploded in Lebanon. In 2024, one of the most stunning intelligence operations and lethal intelligence operations of our time, a reminder of Israel's intelligence and military prowess that I'm sure was not lost on his listeners.
19: I'm sure you're right. James Rosen, thanks so much for joining us. Folks, stick with us. Chairman Rick Crawford joins us next. Don't go away.
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27: You know, Ronald Reagan believed self-government required something that government could never replace: responsibility in the hands of the people. In his 1981 inaugural address, Reagan warned against the idea that America had become too complicated to be governed by its citizens. Reagan asked, "If no one among us is capable of governing himself, then who among us has the capacity to govern someone else?" For Reagan, limited government was not about having no government. It was about remembering where responsibility begins: with individuals, families, communities, and the people themselves. Because when government assumes every responsibility, citizens gradually surrender their own. Self-government asks more of us than dependence ever will. And freedom requires a people willing to govern themselves before asking
0: any dog food
27: to do it.
0: Better.
19: Welcome back to This Week on Capitol Hill. I'm your host, Tony Perkins. Well, as wars continue in both the Middle East and Ukraine, world leaders gathered in New York City this week for the United Nations 81st General Assembly. On Tuesday, President Trump addressed the assembly, urging the world to isolate Iran economically. And on Thursday, dozens of delegates staged a walkout before Israeli Prime Minister Benjamin Netanyahu delivered an unapologetic defense of Israel's prosecution of a multi-front war against the Iran terror network. Joining us now to discuss the implications of the gathering this week in New York is Congressman Rick Crawford, chairman of the House Permanent Select Committee on Intelligence. He represents the 1st Congressional District of Arkansas. Chairman Crawford, welcome back to This Week on Capitol Hill. Thanks so much for joining us.
1: You bet. Thanks for having me.
19: So let's start. Israeli Prime Minister Benjamin Netanyahu did not hold back when addressing the United Nations and really went after those who have abandoned the cause of defending against the terror network of Iran.
1: Yeah, it's one of the things that I thought was, he did a very good job in identifying one of the ironies, is that they're the only ones willing to engage this terrorist regime in the region. And quite frankly, it benefits others around the world. It's not just like it's just Israel. We already know they're fighting an existential battle against Iran. But the byproducts of that are a safer world, because Iran is engaged with Israel. Israel is forced to engage them. And honestly, that protects these other countries. And he identified that irony. And when, of course, this whole walkout deal, it was not an organic thing. It was staged for effect. I mean, they knew he was going to come on and speak. They didn't have to be in the room. They chose to wait till he started and then walk out. And I'm old enough to remember when Hugo Chavez was, talking about how he could smell the sulfur in reference to George Bush back in the early 2000s. And there was no walkout then. I mean, these people with their moral high ground, they were willing to listen to that, perfectly okay, but they're not willing to sit still and listen to another sovereign leader as he makes his case. So it's an irony that he I think rightfully identified and called them out for what they are.
19: I think you're absolutely right. And to put a finer point on that irony, is he went after those that were actually criticizing Israel for defending itself against this Iranian terror network. As you pointed out, those very countries that are criticizing Israel are benefiting from Israel's prosecution of this war. President Trump also speaking at the United Nations on Tuesday. He was very resolute and clear in his message.
1: Yeah. Yeah. And I think that's the important thing to note. We have to be probably more so than now than ever. And that's not always been the case. But I think it's something you can pretty much count on from President Trump, that he is going to be, forthright and steadfast in his leadership. So, I mean, hats off to him for demonstrating that, we occupy this position of leadership in the world for a reason. And we shouldn't have to subordinate ourselves to those who just think that we shouldn't be the world leader, when, all the contribution that we've made to global security and lifting people out of poverty and all the things that have transpired in not just in this century, but the previous century. We don't have anything to apologize for in that regard.
19: Now, the president being very clear, calling other nations to join in economically isolating Iran, but also confirming that, the United States would obliterate Iran if necessary. But at the same time, Iranian officials were holding talks. Now, that was earlier in the week. What can you tell us about the talks and where we might see diplomatic gains being made?
1: Well, so far, I haven't seen any diplomatic gains. And, I saw an interview with the president of Iran yesterday, and they continue to be in denial mode and propaganda mode and things like that. So, you're dealing with an adversary that is I mean, they would lie when the truth sounds better. That's just their DNA. That's what they do. That's the IRGC. So I think they're going to be difficult to deal with from a diplomatic perspective. But the president made it clear that he's not taking kinetic action off the table. And so those are the conditions. He has laid the parameters, if you will, for what those negotiations, how they'll take place and what's expected. So, they've really been given a pretty clear choice here. You can either, work with us diplomatically, or you can suffer the consequences kinetically. And I think that's an example of lethal diplomacy.
19: Now, Chairman, you have the benefit of a lot of intel that most Americans don't have, but you also understand the political realities, as I think the president does as well. How long can America sustain this kind of back and forth with Iran without a resolution? How long before you think this conflict comes to a favorable resolution, which the president again made very clear on Tuesday? It is Iran cannot have a nuclear weapon.
1: Well, I think that has to be, the touchstone here. Iran can't have a nuclear weapon. He's been clear about that and unwavering in that commitment. And I think the American people need to recognize that. Look, I'll be the first to tell you, it hurts at the pump. And not only does it hurt at the pump as we're, making plans to, take a weekend trip or whatever, or as we're planning our commute to work or any number of things, but the cost of diesel impacts the market basket. So it's also having an impact on groceries. However, what would the cost be to the American people if the Iranian Republican Guard Corps had a nuclear weapon? Can we bear that cost? And the answer is no. So in the short term, we're going to feel this pain, and we are, and I understand it, and I feel it just like everybody else does, because I'm just a working class guy and have kids like a whole lot of Americans, and so we feel it too. But we would feel it even more keenly were we under the gun of the Iranians,
19: right,
1: if they had a nuclear weapon. And so are we willing to make that sacrifice for the greater good? And by the way, we're not the only beneficiaries of a non-nuclear Iran. The rest of the world benefits from it. We're just the one standing in the gap. So, it's a difficult thing for us to do, but we're doing it for the rest of the world, not only for America.
19: But isn't that a part of leadership?
1: 100%.
19: I mean, America has the benefit, and there's a lot of benefits that come with leadership, but there's also responsibilities. I think the American people historically will support efforts like this. As you laid out, if they have a better understanding of the long-term implications and consequences of not acting, has the administration, has Congress done enough to bring the American people along, understanding that this short-term pain is necessary for the benefit and well-being of our children and grandchildren, and, as you pointed out, the rest of the world?
1: Yeah, this is, kind of an analogy I would look at, and if you can kind of follow me here and indulge me for a minute, it's kind of like when your flight gets delayed at the airport. These things happen. It's an inconvenience, and the longer you go without communication and knowing why the flight was delayed or what the resolution would be and how long you might have to wait, and am I going to actually make my flight? Am I going to get home and see my family or make that business trip or whatever? That's when the frustration builds. I think people are willing to understand and endure a level of inconvenience, provided that it's communicated to them forthrightly and in a timely fashion, and kind of knowing what the end game is. So this is where we just need to, as you suggested, we need a lot more aggressive communication so that the American people really understand what's at stake.
19: Well, Chairman, I can identify with your analogy of the delayed flights. I want to thank you for joining us. Have a great weekend. Folks, stick with us. We'll be right back with more.
0: Surrey News, I'm Bob Agnew in Washington. Despite diplomatic meetings between world leaders, Russia's Vladimir Putin shows no signs of giving in.
2: Ukrainian President Volodymyr Zelensky says he has asked U.S. President Donald Trump to urge China to influence Russia to end its invasion of Ukraine. NATO countries have called China a decisive enabler of Russia's actions. Russian President Vladimir Putin says that Ukraine needs to feel the impact of Russia's retaliatory measures and says that Ukraine's escalation of attacks on Russia will not achieve the outcome they desire. Putin adds that he welcomes the talks between the U.S. and China while calling sanctions imposed on Russia by the U.S. illegitimate. I'm Lisa Dwyer.
0: This is SRN.
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9: 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Hi, this is Lon Solomon, and this is what Billy Joel said at the close of his documentary, And So It Goes. You know, Billy is right. Everyone is born lost, looking and searching for something to fill the hole inside of us that only God can fill. 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Hey, if you're still looking, look in the right place, the Lord Jesus. 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
19: Welcome back to This Week on Capitol Hill. I'm your host, Tony Perkins. Well, this week we're at the Pray Vote Stand Summit at Cornerstone Chapel in Leesburg, Virginia, where earlier I sat down with Senator Josh Hawley of Missouri and his wife, Erin, who is of counsel at the Alliance Defending Freedom. We had a conversation on the issue of life, mifepristone, and a number of issues, but we started with this week's confirmation hearing of Dr. Heidi Overton, the nominee for the FDA commissioner. Here is a part of that conversation.
12: What I took away from today, Tony, is that it is absolutely vital that we get the FDA, number one, to commit to finishing this safety study of mifepristone. But you and I both know we don't need a study to tell us the abortion drug is not safe.
28: Yeah.
12: It's not safe for the baby, who it kills almost every single time. And it's not safe for the mother, because in more than 1 in 10 cases, the mother who takes that pill is sent to an emergency room with a life-threatening condition. And the pharmaceutical companies who make that drug, they lie about it because they make money on more abortions. The more abortions there are, the more money they make. And that's why, Tony, it is absolutely vital that the FDA put back in place the safety protocols. But, you know, I think we agree on this, too. They need to go beyond that. Yeah, we need to go beyond that. Congress needs to ban the abortion drug in the United States of America, period.
10: And you have legislation to do that. You've introduced legislation.
12: I've introduced legislation to do that, and I'm challenging my Republican colleagues, everybody who's running for office. If you're pro-life, you cannot be for the abortion drug.
10: Yeah.
12: We have more abortions now in this country than we did when Roe was the law of the land because of the abortion drug. It is turning every mailbox in America into a Planned Parenthood. We cannot allow this to go on. We need to ban it.
10: Explain why it's important that Congress act on this and not just allow the FDA to change its policy.
12: Well, what happens is this. Missouri is a pro-life state. Louisiana, where Tony is from, is a pro-life state. Many of you, I'm sure, are from pro-life states. Here's the problem. It doesn't matter what your state's laws are, because the abortion drugs are mailed into every single state, regardless of state law. And that's because there are no safety restrictions on the drug. You don't have to go to a doctor to get it. You don't have to see a doctor as a follow-up. You don't have to have a screening for an ectopic pregnancy. None of the above. And these drug companies know it. They're the ones who pushed the Biden administration to adopt this abortion-on-demand agenda. What that means is what you vote for in your states doesn't matter.
10: Right.
12: The abortion drug is getting mailed in. The only way to make the Dobbs decision that overturned Roe, the only way to make it real is to ban the abortion drug in the United States of America.
10: And if the FDA did change the policy, a new administration could change it right back.
12: Exactly right. And you and I both know what we have seen since this drug came to America under Bill Clinton is that every Democrat administration makes it easier and easier and easier to get the drug. And why? Because they want more and more and more abortions. And I just want to be clear, we're not talking about contraception here. That's not what this is, whatever your views on that are. That's not this. We're talking about a drug whose sole purpose is to kill an unborn child already in the womb.
10: Yeah.
12: And it's happening all over this country.
10: Aaron, I was actually listening to Josh in the hearing today, and I was thinking he must be looking at Aaron's notes.
12: That's literally true.
10: But I was thinking, you know, you've got to have some dynamic dinner time conversations. Honey, pass the salt, and oh, here's a declaration to go with it for life. You know, talk a little bit about, I mean, two of you so immersed into this defense of the unborn. I mean, both of you at the tip of the spear.
13: Sure. So definitely this is something that's super important to us both. We're also legal nerds. I remember one time my sister asked us, we were at dinner, is this really what you talk about? So yes. But we're so thankful, I think especially as parents, at least that's especially for me as a mom, being able to guide and shepherd your own children just reinforces how crucial life is.
10: Everybody should be having these conversations around the dinner table. I mean, these are important fundamental things. This is what Deuteronomy talks about. This is what the Bible talks about, is when you sit down in the way, when you stand up, when you walk, that you talk about these things. It's the application of God's word to the very issues we're facing today.
13: That's right.
10: So, John, I mentioned declaration. That's a cue for you.
12: Okay. Well, you know what? Since you mentioned it, Tony, we had the privilege, Tony and Aaron and I and some other Christian leaders from across the country had the privilege last week to announce a declaration for life, and I just happened to bring it with me here. You can see it on the screen.
10: I thought you might have one.
12: The Declaration for Life was written by Christian pastors from across the country on the birthday of America. Here we are, America's 250th anniversary. We thought it was vital that Christians from across the country speak to the importance of life, speak to the principle of life for this country, and call the nation back to a defense of life, and do so on the basis of the gospel of Jesus Christ. And that's what this Declaration for Life does. It says, it affirms that from the gospel we know every single life is valuable. From the gospel we know every single life is made in the image of our Lord Jesus Christ, who went to a cross for every single life. And it also calls on political leaders to take the important steps of protecting the unborn, not just in rhetoric, but in law, including banning the abortion drug.
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19: Welcome back to This Week on Capitol Hill. I'm Tony Perkins. Well, the midterm elections are now less than 6 weeks away, but for millions of Americans, the issues shaping those elections aren't theoretical. They're showing up at the gas pump and at the grocery store. The war with Iran continues. Gas prices have climbed sharply. And this week, House Speaker Mike Johnson said that while the effort to eliminate Iran's nuclear capabilities has been successful, we've now got to bring that to a resolution. So what does that resolution look like? And with control of Congress at stake in November, what are Republicans hearing from voters as they're back home in their districts? Joining me now for our weekly conversation is House Speaker Mike Johnson, who represents the 4th Congressional District of Louisiana. Mr. Speaker, welcome back to This Week on Capitol Hill.
30: Hey, Tony. Great to be with you as always.
19: Hey, before we jump into to the issues at hand, as members are back in their districts campaigning, you joined the president with the state dinner for Chinese President Xi Jinping this week at the White House. Tell us about that.
0: Yeah, I'm here in D.C. because I took a break from the campaign trail to come and attend the state dinner. It was an historic one, of course. China is, tries to be a peer-to-peer adversary to the United States. We're the last great superpower on the planet, but they're certainly making a run for that. So the relationship with that country is important. They're obviously a major trading partner to the U.S. But we also have our issues with China. And you and I have discussed many times over the years that the theft of intellectual property, the imprisonment of people, and the violation of basic human rights and religious freedom rights and all the rest are big concerns to us, so many. And we're in a big race with them in the AI race to ensure that we maintain our edge. So all that's very important. The president addressed a lot of those issues with Xi in their private meeting, and then it culminated in the state dinner last night. It was really a beautiful affair. The White House is obviously the best place in the world to do something like that. We put our best foot forward. I saw our ambassador to China, Ambassador Perdue, this morning on a talk show, and he was addressing these issues, the needs for us to maintain a peace, obviously, with China, and to prevent them from, you know, one of our concerns is they're making a move on Taiwan. All that, you know, comes down to the relationship. So we can have issues with a lot of things that they're doing, we believe, wrongly, and also make sure that U.S. Goods are you know, shipped and imported into China for trade. It's a delicate balance. I think the president's doing a good job with that, and last night was a reflection of it.
19: Should we be talking about those issues in which we have those differences, which are not, they're not insignificant? I mean, issues as human rights, religious freedom, those are things that really made America. That's those are the foundational principles of freedom. Are those items we should be talking about with China?
0: Well, of course. And, you know, we advance our issues and our principles and our policies when we go abroad and when we, you know, our diplomats and through the State Department and that. But when you can bring those foreign and world leaders to the United States and have them on our soil and hear our, you know, our reports about how well America is doing and how our founding principles are what we celebrate here on the 250th anniversary of the greatest nation in the history of the world, you know, it has an influence. I think Xi, I was watching his face last night as the, you know, for the pageantry and all the things that were happening at the White House. And, you know, he was duly impressed. Anybody would be. It's a show of American strength and might. And that's really, really important for us. Peace through strength. We have to show strength, and we have to know that our adversaries understand that strength and our willingness to use it if necessary.
19: All right, Mr. Speaker, we're going to be seeing you on the road for the next 6 weeks. In fact, you're getting ready to head out. You're going to be going to California, Maine, Alaska, South Florida. I mean, you're going to be everywhere. What are you expecting to find on the campaign trail?
0: Well, as we've said so many times, as we get closer to the election, we're now less than 40 days out from the most fateful midterm in history, in my view, because we're at this crossroads that we've discussed in a contrast election, contrast between common sense and crazy. I'm so grateful that we're on the side of common sense, and our candidates are, our incumbents are. The entire balance of the House is going to come down to about 24 seats. You know, we know which ones are deep red. We know which ones are deep blue. So that's the jump ball. So I'll be going to all those districts, have been multiple times. I will do it over the next 6 weeks. We're going to travel nonstop through the election and make sure we leave it all in the field. But what we're hearing out there is that the concerns that Americans have. They're grateful for the strong record that we're running on, all the things we've done to secure the border and restore American energy dominance, cut regulations, the biggest tax cut in U.S. history, more money in everybody's pockets, more jobs, more American manufacturing, reshoring, all those things, lowest violent crime rate in 126 years, biggest decline in drug cost in 60 years. Those are the things we remind them about that we've done for their families and encouraging them that voters must know you have to keep the team in charge that has a plan to continue on that track. You cannot turn the country over to the insurgent Marxist left. And that's what we're facing. That's the contrast. Our candidates are making that appeal very well. And I think it's going to have the desired effect in now less than 40 days.
19: That transition from common sense versus crazy to common sense versus communism, I mean, as this socialist ideology, this Marxist ideology, as you pointed out, is really has a strong foothold in the Democratic Party. But I'm going to go back to the meeting this week between President Trump and Xi Jinping. Was that, that was a perfect opportunity to make that contrast. Was that made? I mean, America, freedom, common sense, was what built this country. China, communism, still suppressing and repressing its people.
0: Well, that's right. And the communist regimes always suppress the freedom of the people. And that's clear. And we see it. There's all sorts of human rights abuses and things that we're concerned about in every communist regime. China is certainly a culprit there. We're explaining that communism in our we launched a website that I've talked with you about before, contrastforamerica.com, where we put on just a couple of pages there the summary of where communism ends. It never ends well. It leads to poverty and human suffering and death. And that's the reality that we have to face. And that's what Americans have to face right now as they go to vote.
19: Right. And part of that challenge is that we don't know our history. We don't know world history. And the story with communism always ends the same way.
0: Always does. And we track that, you know, in the 20th century and the current century, it never ends well. And when people are out on the campaign and they're promising free things to you, you must ask what the real price is. It is your freedom. It will drive costs up. It will ruin the economy. It will make people more dependent upon government. And ultimately, that's the communist ultimate goal, is to have the government in charge of everything, which means you have zero freedom at all. It never, ever works.
19: Yeah, Mr. Speaker, I'm not looking for free things. I'm just looking for freedom.
0: And there you go. I'll put that on a t-shirt.
19: I can put that on there, but a little trademark there at the bottom.
0: All right,
19: Mr. Speaker, always good to see you. Thanks so much for joining us. Be safe on the road, and we look forward to connecting with you next week.
0: Thanks, Tony. Talk to you then.
19: Speaker Mike Johnson heading off onto the campaign trail. I do want to encourage you, if you're not registered, you need to be registered if you still have time within your state and voting. Every election is important, but as the speaker and others have made abundantly clear, this election is critical in determining the future of our nation. In fact, I think every election going forward will be critical in determining the direction of our nation. So be sure and vote in the election. Stick with us. We'll be back after this.
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19: Welcome back to This Week on Capitol Hill. Well, this week, President Donald Trump and Chinese President Xi Jinping met in Washington, D.C. Besides snarling traffic, the two leaders engaged in elaborate pageantry, and according to the official readout, they discussed trade, artificial intelligence, Taiwan, and Iran. No indication suggested that human rights and China's egregious human rights record were a part of the discussion. America should realize by now that trade is not the answer. It has not produced the political liberalization in China as Americans were told it would. Over the last 30 years, instead of bringing China into the free world, we have imported its cheap goods, trading them for American manufacturing jobs. Likewise, technology isn't the answer. China isn't simply competing with America technologically. The Chinese Communist Party has engaged in what U.S. officials described as systematic intellectual property theft and economic espionage, a strategy summarized by the Justice Department as, quote, rob, replicate, replace. Acquire American technology, reproduce it in China, and compete against the American companies that developed it. What if the answer is not trade, technology, or military might, but human rights? And the recognition that while a regime can deny the God who gave those rights and repress the worship of him, it cannot forever suppress the heart of man that yearns for liberty. What if the Trump administration took a page from the Reagan playbook on confronting an authoritarian adversary? See, Reagan understood that the Cold War with Russia was not a contest between two weapons systems, but between two views of man, one in which rights belong to the state and one in which rights preceded the state because they came from God. This reality is highlighted in the movie The Brink of War, based upon the historical record surrounding the October 1986 Reykjavik summit between President Reagan

0: respect for human rights and freedom, as well as arms control. Peace is not simply an absence of war. It's the presence of justice. Human rights, human freedom are its indispensable elements. These fundamental values and beliefs are matters on which we, as Americans, cannot and will not compromise. Therein lies a lesson for America today. Human rights are not the product of America. They are what produced America. They are not diminished by sharing them. They are like faith. They are multiplied. As Americans, our liberty and freedom becomes more robust and secure when we defend the God-given rights of others. America must be strong militarily, economically, and technologically, but our greatest strength is the truth that exposes the weakness of every totalitarian regime. Our rights come from God, not government. Reagan understood that this was communism's deepest vulnerability. The Chinese Communist Party has the same vulnerability today. China can repress religious freedom, censor speech, imprison dissenters, and deny God. But it cannot forever suppress what God has placed within the heart of every human, the yearning to breathe free. That, my friends, has been this week on Capitol Hill.
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4: Breaking news this hour at Town Hall. I'm Bob Agnew in Washington. President Trump posting on social media today. Here's correspondent Richard Boyd.
5: President Trump posted an image early Saturday morning on his Truth Social platform of the Strait of Hormuz, labeled Trump Strait, in the first public indication of his thinking after Iran proposed the New Deal and suggested it might help the president ahead of the midterm elections. The White House, on Friday, said only that U.S. officials were having positive and constructive conversations with mediators on the Iran war. Earlier in the week, Iran held hours of indirect talks with the U.S. Richard Boyd reporting.
4: All eyes are pointing more and more toward the midterm elections coming up. The 2026 campaign up and running in North Carolina, one of the most watched races for Republicans. In fact, it was Vice President J.D. Vance on the campaign trail in Greensboro, North Carolina, as he turned out in the state to support Republican Senate nominee Michael Whatley facing former Democrat Governor Roy Cooper.
6: But for years, for 4 years under Joe Biden and congressional Democrats, America was run by a party that prioritized the needs of everybody else, everybody but you. They prioritized massive corporations. They prioritized the far-left NGOs.
4: And that is Vice President J.D. Vance on the campaign trail this week. Invisible American lasers are reportedly now destroying Iranian weapons and infrastructure. Here's correspondent Ken Lorman.
7: The U.S. military is deploying advanced infrared laser weapons in the Strait of Hormuz in Iran to destroy Iranian drones, cruise missiles, and equipment at a fraction of the cost of traditional munitions. These 50-year-in-development systems, controlled via Xbox-like controllers, operate at light speed with minimal logistical demands, giving the U.S. a decisive edge in the

0: ongoing conflict. Ken Lorman reporting.
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2: When it comes to supplements, two things matter most: that it works and you can trust it. 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We hear from people every day whose lives have changed. 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Rebecca was hesitant at first, but she discovered how easy Relief Factor makes it to adjust or cancel any time. Now she says her knee pain is better, she doesn't rely on other pain relievers, and she tells everyone it's worth it. Rebecca is just one of many. 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
1: It is that time of year again for asthma flare-ups with the transition from summer into fall. Weather Scott Pringle has a report.
3: Dr. Megan Conroy at the Ohio State University Wexner Medical Center says changes in temperature, humidity, and pollens will really impact airway inflammation, and that's the driver of asthma.
4: We also see increase in circulation of respiratory viruses, so the common cold virus, and others that start to circulate in the fall. These are the most common causes of asthma flares. We also see increase in pollens like ragweed.
3: She recommends people take all medications as prescribed, no matter how frequently symptoms of asthma occur, and have a rescue inhaler on hand. I'm Scott Pringle.
1: People on Hawaii's Big Island are preparing for another potentially life-threatening and catastrophic storm as Hurricane Nolo is expected to bring flash flooding and extreme surf as it churns up just south of the islands through the weekend. Could pose a danger to people living near the coast. You'll find breaking news and analysis at townhall.com. A proposed federal fee on electric vehicles will not take effect next month because the transportation bill containing it is stalled in Congress. Scott Carr has more.
5: The proposal would charge electric vehicle owners $130 per year and was set to start next month, with plug-in hybrid owners paying $35 annually. Lawmakers said the fees intended to help replace gas tax revenue used to fund roads and transit, since EV drivers don't pay the same amount of federal gas tax. Congress instead approved a temporary transportation funding extension through December 11th, keeping current funding levels in place. The fee on EV owners could still return if lawmakers reach a deal on a long-term transportation bill. In Washington, I'm Scott Carr.
1: More problems for troubled Volkswagen. The Volkswagen Group said it's recalling 2.86 million Volkswagen and Audi branded vehicles as a precaution over a screw whose failure could cause a loss of steering. More at townhall.com.
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7: Today, expect mostly cloudy skies with some rain showers along with breezy conditions, making it feel cooler. The high will reach 67 degrees tonight. The evening will remain breezy with mostly cloudy skies and a chance of rain. The low will be around 59 degrees. Tomorrow morning will bring breezy conditions with mostly cloudy skies and a chance of rain. The high temperature will be 66 degrees with the AccuWeather forecast. I'm meteorologist Joe Lundberg.
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0: kind of like do the work for me as far as setting up everything. But I don't have my own camping gear and don't really care to experience it.
1: Well, I mean, yeah. And that's the thing. I mean, you know, you, it's a very stressful drive to wherever, and then you spend 2 hours setting up. You sit in some chairs for a while, and then you have to tear it down again. And it's like, I told my wife, I go, maybe we're not campers. Maybe we're check-inners somewhere.
0: Yeah. You
1: know, that kind of a thing.
0: I think I'm a check-inner for sure.
1: Hey, Brian, man, I love your stuff. The new special
0: is
1: called Worried, and it's on right now on Nate Land's YouTube. Great to talk to you, man.
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3: For nearly 3,000 years, Homer's The Iliad has shaped the Western imagination. 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
4: Breaking news this hour at Town Hall. I'm Bob Agnew in Washington. The 2026 midterm campaign heating up in North Carolina was front and center this week as Vice President J.D. Vance made an appearance and talked about the way that the Democrats have made Americans lose a lot of their rights and power.
5: Americans who were finishing school suddenly found themselves competing with 25 million illegal aliens for precious jobs and homes that ought by right have gone to the American people. And as Democrats were running the country into the ground, something else was happening inside their very own party. The old establishment, the few reasonable Democrats in Congress, were giving way to a new generation of far-left activists.
4: And the vice president paid a visit to Greensboro, North Carolina, this past week to campaign for Republican Senate nominee Michael Whatley. He faces former Democrat Governor Roy Cooper in the race for the Senate seat that could help Republicans hang on to or possibly lose their slim margin of control in the Senate. Ukraine's President Zelensky says President Trump approved Ukraine to build Patriot missiles with concrete agreements achieved between Kiev and Washington.
6: Zelensky posted on X with the news days after he met with President Trump at the United Nations General Assembly in New York. He said Trump made a final decision that Ukraine could receive licenses to produce the missiles. Zelensky warned nations at the UN about Russian President Vladimir Putin calling him patient zero as he spreads the infection of war across the world. Elsewhere, Zelensky said Russia has started to focus more on targeting Ukraine's data centers recently. I'm Chris Caraggio.
4: A powerful storm is gaining strength as it threatens the northeast. The early season nor'easter sent to pummel the region over the weekend with gusty winds and driving rain. And the storm conditions are starting today along the stretch from New Jersey to Massachusetts, with a lot of rain predicted along with some high wind gusts up to 60 miles an hour. More at townhall.com.
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0: And now for Striking Gold with Kenny Michaels. Now, here's your host, Kenny Michaels.
1: All right. Welcome to the show, everybody. I'm your host, Kenny Michaels. It is great to be here today. Welcome, welcome, welcome. Wow, have we got news for you, especially if you have retirement accounts. This show is going to be really powerful. Why? Well, think about it. People put money in retirement accounts for tax purposes. This show today is going to open your eyeballs if they're not open already. All right, welcome to the show. I'm Kenny Michaels. This is Striking Gold. All right, the number to get me live, I've turned the phone lines on, 888-961-0222. Again, 888-961-0222. By the way, you can follow me on Instagram. Type in Striking Gold with Kenny Michaels, all one real long word, and you can be my follower on Instagram. I'd love to have you. Also, Facebook, the same thing, by the way. You can follow me on Facebook, Striking Gold with Kenny Michaels. Okay, and you can also go to kennysgoldquiz.com if you're ready to move into the greatest investment in America, physical gold and silver. Here we go. So money-wise, which is a big financial article I read, says 401ks and IRAs are ticking time bombs. Wow. When we start a job and they offer us when we're young a retirement account and we take it, we don't think about the ticking time bomb because we're young, right? When we're young, we are indefensible, or whatever they call it. Invincible. We're invincible. We're indefensible, too. I got news for you. But we're invincible when we're young, right? So we don't think about the ticking time bomb. Listen to this. If you have a retirement account and you have $1 million in that retirement account, your account's only worth $760,000. You say, well, why, Mr. Michaels? Because of taxes. You owe tax on that money. So you may think you have $1 million, but it's only valued at $760,000. An inherited IRA that is $750,000 triggers a $120,000 tax bill to your heirs. I've just showed you two ticking time bombs. However, how do you defuse the bomb? What do you do? Mr. Michaels, is there anything? Do I wear a hazmat suit? What do I do? How do I disarm this bomb? Very simple. You move to gold. Because when you move a retirement account into gold, the ticking time bomb only becomes a firework. That's all it is. It's a firework. It still has a little boom to it, but not an explosion. It has a little boom. You still owe a little tax, but you don't have an explosion. So the way to defuse the bomb from a bomb to a firework, from a bomb to a sparkler, remember sparklers when we were kids? You know, you'd go to a 4th of July party and all the little kids would run around with the sparklers waving in the air. They were harmless. They were harmless. A retirement account that is in gold and silver is a sparkler. For taxes. It's a sparkler. A retirement account in paper in the stock market is a bomb. So, you want to play with bombs? You want to play with sparklers? Well, sparklers are safe. Bombs are not. Right? Gold is safe. Stocks are not. Kind of works together. The larger the retirement account, the larger the distribution has to be. And the larger the distribution has to be, the larger the tax you pay. That's on 24/7 Wall Street. They did a big article on this. The larger the retirement account, the larger the withdrawal. The larger the withdrawal, the larger the tax. Yikes! But what if I told you, listen to this, that if you move to gold, the larger the retirement account, the larger the distribution, and the smaller the tax. Wow! So what a way to benefit on the positive side and benefit on the negative side of a retirement account. Wow! It's crazy. It's crazy. In stocks, the larger the account, the larger the required withdrawal, the larger the tax, right? But in gold, the larger the retirement account, the larger the withdrawal, the smaller the tax. So you still get the large growth, you still get the large withdrawal, but you don't have to give so much away. So when you're in stocks, it's a ticking time bomb. When you're in gold, it's a sparkler. It's what it is. It's a sparkler. It's one of those little sparklers of 4th of July. You wave around, that little sparkler, right? It's not an explosion. 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And get into gold. 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But my goodness, let's get out of the bomb. Okay. Money.com says, listen to this, gold is climbing. And now's the time to buy. I love the people who say, Mr. Michaels, I've been listening to you for months. I always think, what's wrong with you people? What's taking you so long? I don't get it. But anyway, I've been listening to you for months. And I'm waiting for gold to go down. Okay, see ya. See ya. That's like saying, listen, I'm waiting for Babe Ruth to sign with the Dodgers. He's dead. The days of low, cheap gold is dead. It's dead. D-E-A-D, dead. Finish, kaput, no mas, whatever they call it. It's dead. If you're waiting for gold at lower prices, see you later. We're leaving you in our dust. It's not headed that way. I'm sorry. Your president is pushing gold. Your president is pushing to reprice gold. Your president is competing with China to see who owns the most gold. China's in the middle of a reset right now. The days of cheap gold is over. You want cheap gold? You want cheap gold? Go to TJ Maxx and go to the jewelry department and buy a cheapo bracelet. There you go. $60. There's cheap gold. Go get it, Tiger. And what do you think that bracelet's going to be worth in a month? Probably $40. Because it's a cheapo bracelet. When you put gold in your IRA, you're putting the future and the growth in your IRA. The larger the IRA, the larger the withdrawal. The larger the withdrawal, the smaller the tax in gold. The larger the IRA, the larger the withdrawal, the larger tax you pay if you stay in stocks. Makes sense, right? So there you go. There you go. 24/7 Wall Street wrote an article that says the larger the retirement account, the larger the distribution, the larger the tax. What do you do? What do you do? How do you get out of a ticking time bomb? Simple. Move the gold. I started this show by saying that $1 million retirement account today, according to Yahoo Finance, is worth $760,000 because of tax. And not everybody has $1 million in their retirement account, right? I use that as an example. What if you have $400,000 in your retirement account? It's really only worth about $280,000. So now, can you retire on $280,000? In most parts of this country, no. So how, if you have a $400,000 retirement account, how do you keep it closer to $400,000? You move to gold. You have knuckleheads who do a radio show. I've heard them. And they say, you should move to gold, folks, because the country's in debt. So therefore, move your money to gold. That is the dumbest thing I've ever heard. Newsflash. The country has always been in debt. That's not why you move to gold. You don't move to gold because the country's in debt. Do you pay your credit card because I owe money on mine? Right? Do you make a payment on your credit card because, well, I'm going to pay my credit card because Mr. Michaels owes on his? That's the dumbest thing I've ever heard. Think about it. These dumb radio shows that say, well, you know, you should move to gold because the U.S. is $41 trillion in debt. Well, good, that's the U.S.'s problem. That's not why you move to gold. You move to gold because, think about it, I'm not talking to 30-year-olds right now. I'm talking to people my age, 64, 59, 73, 80, 90, whatever. Seniors don't move to gold because the country's in debt. That's dumb and stupid. You move to gold to keep your money, to pay less to the government. The fact the government is $41 trillion in debt is the government's problem. It's not your problem. If I'm in debt, is that your problem? And if you're in debt, is that my problem? It's not. If the country's in debt, that's the country's problem. At the moment, that's Trump's problem. Whose problem it will be when Trump is out? Well, that remains to be seen. But here's what I will tell you. You don't move to gold because the country is in debt. That's just dumb. That's dumb. Because the country will always be in debt. You move to gold to make your retirement accounts retirable. Is that a word, retirable? It is now. If it's not, it's in the Michaels Webster Dictionary. Anyway, here's what I will tell you, is that most of you think your retirement account is retirable. It's not, because the cost of living is going up. There was a big article that says Americans think they can never retire. That's disgusting to me, because you can. You just get out of the asset you're in and move into the asset where you can. And that's gold. Look, think about this. If retirement accounts are pre-tax, that means at some point you owe the tax. And the larger your account goes, the more you owe. That's just the way it works. Uncle Sam wants their hand on the growth. Picture this. If this doesn't disgust you, picture this. Picture you're in Las Vegas and you're sitting at a blackjack table and you're killing it. You get blackjack, then you get 11, you double down, you get a 10, bingo baby, 21. Next hand's blackjack, next hand's 20, next hand's 10, you double down, you get an ace. Bam! You're killing it! And you're collecting money! And all of a sudden, Someone from the casino walks over, taps you on your shoulder and says, sir, some of these winnings here, I'm just going to reach under your arm while you're playing. I'm not here to disturb you, sir. Here's a free drink. I'm just going to reach under your arm and take some of the winnings, okay? Because taking it back to the house. Because the casino's taking back some of the money. That's what the government is on retirement accounts. They're the casino. Right? They're the casino. And so while you're winning money, their hand comes up under your arm, kind of like my ex-wife used to do. When I took her to Vegas, I would be playing cards and I'd be winning. And this hand, almost like Cousin It from the Addams Family, you know, this hand would come under my arm and it would talk to me. It would say, hello, hello, honey. And I'd be like, who are you? I'm the person taking the winnings off the table. And my wife would stick her hand under my arm and take the winnings. And next thing you know, the kids were in a stroller. Next thing you know, she's gone at the mall across the street. Okay, gone. And I thought, man, I am married to Uncle Sam. Well, that's what retirement accounts are. Okay, you're sitting there with money and Uncle Sam puts their hand underneath their cousin It. And they go, hey, this is ours. Thank you. And you're like, wait. I'm trying to retire. I understand, but this is ours. Really? Hell no. That's the ticking time bomb in a retirement account. I'm not knocking retirement accounts. I think they're great. I think they're fabulous. But it gets to a point based on your age where it's no longer about stocks. It's no longer about someone sticking their hand under your arm and taking your money. It's about you keeping your money. That's why you go to gold, to limit your liability to Uncle Sam so you can retire, so there's enough there to retire. You don't go to gold because the country's in debt. To hell with the country in debt. That's the country's problem, not yours. So if anybody tries to convince you, you know, sir, you should move your retirement account because the country's $41 trillion in debt. I would scratch my head going, why do I care the country's $41 trillion in debt? I'm 68 years old. I got to make sure I got enough money to retire on. That's why you go to gold. I got to make sure the government doesn't take my money to pay off their debt. That's why I go to gold. Let the government figure out how to pay off their debt. But don't take my money to do it. But if I stay in stocks... If you stay in stocks, you're in a ticking time bomb. And you'll never truly retire. It's crazy. All right, the number to get me live, 888-961-0222. Again, 888-961-0222. 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Give them a call. They're there right now. Tell them the good looking Brad Pitt of Precious Metals sent you. The sexiest guy on radio, Kenny Michaels, host of the show Striking Gold. Okay. All right. By the way, follow me on Instagram and Facebook. Just type in Striking Gold with Kenny Michaels, and you'll become a follower of mine. We're getting a lot of people on social media reaching out, so do it. I'm a great guy to follow, and it's a great show to follow, and I hope it's informational, and I hope it's helpful. All right. What is propelling gold? There's this rush in America for everybody to buy gold. What is propelling gold? Okay, here's my answer. It's not what is propelling gold. It's who is propelling gold. Who, like an owl. Who? Okay? It's China and Poland. They're propelling gold. They're the big buyers in the world. Oh, India buys and the U.S. buys and the U.S. takes. The U.S. took Venezuela's gold and taking more. They're taking Iran's gold. They're taking more. Because we have a president obsessed with gold. Thank you, President Trump. We love you for that. My IRA loves you, Mr. Trump, because I'm in gold. And I'm killing it. I'm killing it, baby. And our president re-put on True Social I said this the other week. Jim Rickard's video about gold going to 10,000 by the end of the year. Now you've got people chit-chatting all over the place about why did Trump push that out worldwide? Does that mean Trump is telling the rest of the world, hey, I'm going to reprice it here in the States at 10,000? Is that what that means? A lot of people think that. That might be why Wells Fargo is saying gold's going to double by year end. Well, double would be just about 10,000. That may explain why J.P. Morgan Chase said gold to 10,000. So it's an exciting as hell time to buy gold and buy silver. But the most exciting part about buying gold and silver, especially in a retirement account, the most exciting part about buying it through a retirement account rollover is that you get growth, because gold's been outperforming everything. When it's time to take withdrawals, you have to take them. But you get to keep more of the money and give away less to Uncle Sam. That's the secret. The secret in retirement, how do you retire? The secret in retirement account is being able to have enough to retire. That's the secret. You get to an age where the secret is no longer how much can I make. It's how much can I keep. I've said this 1,000 times. And so, gold is a ticking time bomb for explosion and growth. Gold's a ticking time bomb to the government, not to you. Stocks are a ticking time bomb to you, not to the government. The government knows that as long as you stay in paper, so long as you stay in paper, they benefit. Wall Street wins. The house wins. The casino wins. The minute you go to gold, you're the winner in the casino. You beat the house. You beat the house. That's it. Isn't that the name of the game, right? When we go to casinos, and we play blackjack, or we play roulette, or what's that game? Baccarat? I don't even know how to play that game. I can't even pronounce it. And then there's Pai Gow, which I never understood. I had a friend tell me once, when you play Pai Gow, you push a lot. I go, well, I don't want to be pushed by people. I hate that. I hate that, being pushed by people. But you push, you push, you push. How do you make money if you push? You don't make any money if you push. Why would you play a game you can't make any money at? Anyway, I'm going off on a casino tangent here. But the point is that the government's the house. You understand that, right? The government's the house. And so, they always win. Newsflash. Those gorgeous hotels in Las Vegas are not built by the winners. They're built by the losers. Okay? They're built by the house. Where'd the house get the money? From you. Because you lost. What the hell runs Wall Street? Your money. Who benefits? The big boys at the top benefit. Not you. And, you know, at 64 years old, I don't choose to benefit the U.S. government. If they're in debt, that's their problem. I got to watch out for me, my children, and my grandchildren. Period. End of story. I am not here to make the government rich. I'm here to get to retirement. And I'm here to leave a legacy. That's what I'm here for. All right, I'm Kenny Michaels. This is Striking Gold. 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I'm Kenny Michaels. This is Striking Gold. We're taking a break. We'll be right back.

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1: Foundations of Freedom, a look at America's founding principles and the leaders who shaped our nation.
2: You know, Ronald Reagan believed self-government required something that government could never replace, responsibility in the hands of the people. In his 1981 inaugural address, Reagan warned against the idea that America had become too complicated to be governed by its citizens. Reagan asked, "If no one among us is capable of governing himself, then who among us has the capacity to govern someone else?" For Reagan, limited government was not about having no government. It was about remembering where responsibility begins, with individuals, families, communities, and the people themselves. Because when government assumes every responsibility, citizens gradually surrender their own. Self-government asks more of us than dependence ever will. And freedom requires a people willing to govern themselves before asking government to do it for them.
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0: 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The number to get me live, 888-961-0222. Again, 888-961-0222. You can follow me on Instagram. Just go to Striking Gold with Kenny Michael. Same thing on Facebook, by the way. On either one, you can type in Striking Gold with Kenny Michael. Become a follower of mine. I'd love to have you. Truly, it's fun having people and people sending in questions, and I answer them all week long. It's fun. I love it. Got a lot of nice people, a lot of nice people out there. All right. By the way, go to kennysgoldquiz.com if you're ready to get gold and silver, whether it's your cash in the bank or your retirement account. We're talking this week, today's show, about a ticking time bomb is how we started. Good Lord. MoneyWise, which is a big news source I read, talks about that 401ks and IRAs, retirement accounts, are ticking time bombs. And then Yahoo, right after that, came out with an article that said $1 million in a retirement account is only worth $760. That's disgusting. Disgusting. That's on a million. Can you imagine if you have $200,000 in your retirement account right now, what it's really worth? Yeah, probably closer to $140. So think about it. You're 68 years old. Think about it. And I hate to be so blunt. But I'm not gonna sugarcoat anything here, people. You're adults who are tuning in. If you're 68 years old, can you retire on $140,000? Nowhere in this country. Hell, there's almost nowhere in the world you can retire on $140,000. Maybe in a hut in Zimbabwe next to Gilligan. Maybe. Maybe if your ship gets, your minnow gets shipwrecked on an island next to Gilligan and the skipper. And the millionaire and his wife right here on Michael's Island. Okay, anyway, the point is you can't retire anywhere in the world on $140,000 and you're 68 years old. Hello, newsflash. How long do you intend to work? Well, if you have $200,000 in your IRA, it's only worth $140. So now you have $140, and you're supposed to get through your golden years on that? That's not so golden. So you're right. You'll never retire. Or you'll sell your home, take your money, and move into a hut, and you'll find a banana tree, and you'll cut down the bananas. So bananas can fill you up. It can hold you over for a meal. So you got bananas. We got that, right? And what else is in the jungles with the huts? Are there any berries? We don't know which ones are poisonous and which ones aren't. I'll tell you what's poisonous. What's poisonous is a retirement account in the stock market. That's what's poisonous. Because, as 24/7 Wall Street said, the larger the retirement account, the larger the withdrawal. The larger the withdrawal, the larger the tax. Ha-ha, I've got a solution. That's the ticking time bomb. Now I'm going to say, well, I don't want to maneuver a time bomb. I'd rather play with a sparkler. So here's what I'm going to do. I'm going to move to gold. I'm going to get a larger retirement account. I'm going to take a larger withdrawal. I'm going to pay a smaller amount of tax. That's what's appealing to retirees. That's what's appealing to people my age at 64. I said in the beginning of this show that when you're young and you take a job, you graduate college. How old are you these days when you graduate college? Nobody gets it done in 4 years. Nobody gets it done in 4 years. I had one son that got it done in 4 years. And I'm like, dude, you're a freak of nature. Anyway, but most people, what do they graduate college? If they go right from high school, 23, 26, 25, right? Okay, so these young folks graduate college. They get a job. They're massively in debt. Student loans, right? Massively in debt. And they go get a retirement account through their job. They get a 401k. They can't do anything with it. They can't take the money out. They're too young. There's too many tax penalties and ramifications. So it's invested in the stock market. And they never think at that age, this is a ticking time bomb. They're just happy as, you know what, to just get a job. They don't realize it's a ticking time bomb until it's time to go get the money. And they're like, what do you mean? This was supposed to be for my retirement account. What do you mean I'm paying 30% in tax? What do you mean? That's the ticking time bomb. It's not what you think it is. It builds, sure, over the years, it builds. And you're looking at what you had. Say, okay, I can retire now. I got $800,000. No, you don't. No, you don't. You only have about $480,000 because you owe tax on the money. So you can't retire on that $800,000 because that $800,000 ain't real. Ah, but when you go to gold and you have $800,000, you end up with more like $600,000, $650,000, not $480,000. Now we're talking, baby. That's the reason why people our age go to gold. Not when some stupid, someone gets on the radio and says, go to gold because the country's in debt, folks. The country's in debt. The country always has been in debt. And by the way, the country will always be in debt. What do you think? You can run this entire country without bills? I can't even run my household without bills. I've tried it. They shut off my lights. They turned off my gas. I couldn't drive my car. So you can't run this country without debt. So anyone who tells you you should move to gold because somebody else has a debt problem is stupid. Stupid. Why do you care that the country's in debt?
1: Well, I'm a proud American, Mr. Michaels, and I'm 82 years old, and I just want to make sure that my great-grandchildren live in a country that can provide for them.
0: Listen, I got news for you. Your great-grandchildren, the country will provide because the country prints money regardless of whether they have it or not. There's only one institution in the whole stinking world that can write a check, and the check will clear the account without funds in it. And that's the United States government. Don't ever forget that. If I write a check and there's no money in that account to cover the check, what happens? Boing. There goes my check. It bounces. But the government is $41 trillion in debt. And they can write me a check and my bank will pay it. Good Lord. And their bank will pay it. Think about that. So why does it matter that the country's in debt? Doesn't affect you any. But what does affect you is your ability to have the legal right to retire. And in order to do that, you've got to keep your money, not give it away. That's why you go to gold. That's why seniors go to gold. They take their retirement accounts, they go to gold. And with money.com saying gold is climbing, now's the time to buy. Yahoo Finance says retirement accounts are a tax trap. I love that. They're a tax trap. Of course they are. That's how do you think the government makes money, people? Sure, they have sales tax, gas tax, go to the bathroom tax, right? Get married tax, have a baby tax. they're taxing everything. But one of the biggest places the government dips into are retirement accounts because there's trillions and trillions and trillions of dollars out there in retirement accounts. What did Trump say weeks ago? He tweeted, he who holds the gold makes the rules. So when you're in when you're in stocks, you're playing by their rules. When you're in gold, they're playing by your rules. I said that weeks ago. Okay? So you're always going to pay tax in a retirement account. The question isn't if I pay tax. The question is, how much tax do I pay? The more tax you pay, the less you have for you at retirement. The more tax you pay, the less you have for you at retirement, and the more goes to Uncle Sam. That's why seniors have a rush to gold right now, and it's going to continue. One thing I haven't spoken about yet, so I'll mention it now. There is an alarm going off in this world for silver. The alarm is ringing for silver. The silver alarm is going off. China is now buying so much gold. Now they're buying up so much silver. China's making it hard for the rest of the world to get their hands on silver. You think, oh my gosh, that's bad. No, oh my gosh, that's good. That's good. Because they're creating a smaller supply. That's good. Because the demand is crazy off the charts. So as China creates a smaller supply of silver, the more it becomes worth, the more I want to own it. Don't poo-poo or bag on China for buying up silver. Thank them if you're in gold and silver. Thank them. Because they're creating a low supply of silver, which with the demand being so high and the supply being so low, there no wonder people are saying silver's going to triple by year end. I get it. I see it. So you may be told China's our enemy, and in many respects they are. But for me personally, if I'm in gold and silver, China's my buddy. China's my pal. Because they're pushing my retirement account through the roof. And when the time comes that I have to make a withdrawal, you guessed it, Uncle Sam's debt of $41 trillion, I ain't helping with that. They'll have to find you people that stay in stocks can help with that. Okay? All right, the number to get me live, 888-961-0222. I'm Kenny Michaels. This is Striking Gold. 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If you go to Golden Crest Metals, you'll get great customer service, a fantastic price, and you'll be treated well. And most importantly, you won't get ripped off. I can't tell you how many people reach out to me on a weekly basis and ask me to fix a problem they had because they bought from the wrong company. Ladies and gentlemen, I am not a bail bondsman. I'm tired of bailing people out. If you go to the wrong company and you get ripped off and you buy the wrong product, that's on you. I'm too busy to bail people. I'm swamped. I feel like the whole world is reaching out to me to buy gold. Yes, I'm grateful to have a successful radio show. Yes, I'm grateful to be on all over the country. I'm grateful for that. Yes. And then you people are what make this show, not me. I just talk behind the mic. You people take the time to listen and to watch me on YouTube and to join me on Instagram and Facebook. But this show is not for the young. It's not for the young because the young don't know they're sitting on a ticking time bomb and they're too young to move their accounts anyway. So those youngsters later, 20, 30 years down the road, they'll get it. This show is designed for people my age, 64, 59, 68, 62, who think they want to retire in 3 years and they got $140,000. You cannot retire anywhere in the United States. You can't retire anywhere in the world except for a hut next to Gilligan. I'm telling you, you cannot retire anywhere in the world on $140,000. You cannot. I would love for someone to tell me where that is and what kind of lifestyle is that. You got to wear one of those. What are those things they used to wear? Tarzan wore it. What was it? One of those, a loincloth. A loincloth. There you go. Yeah. See, so if you want to retire on $140,000, go to Ross. See if they sell loincloths. Put on your loincloth. Take off your shirt. Hold your spear. And you're in business till you die. Okay? Now, anywhere else you want to live, you need more than 140 grand. So move to gold. not only do you get the growth, not only do you get to take your money out, but you get to take it out with less going to Uncle Sam. That's the name of the game. And for some of you who have money in the bank, let's talk about that. They're expecting bank runs coming up. Banks are in huge trouble. And I'm going to say something here that the banks are doing. And it irritates me to no end. Is when I've had people reach out to me from the show who say, Mr. Michaels, I want to buy $50,000 worth of gold. I say, okay. And I want to do it with the money I have in the bank. So I say, okay, you can do a check or a bank wire. They say, Mr. Michaels, I'm going to do a wire so I get the money there to you faster. I say, okay, that's great. They go into their bank. They say, hi, I want to wire money. And they hand the wire instructions to the teller. And the teller sees that they're buying gold. The bank says things like, these are the stories I've heard. Don't buy gold. It's a scam. Really? Our own president has more gold than anybody I know. And is obtaining gold everywhere you turn. And here's where you know the banks are lying. This is the part that gets me. The head of our treasury, Scott Bessent. Think about it. Listen to what I just said. The head of the treasury. Isn't the treasury who manages our banks and our money? He's pushing gold. So when your bank says it's a scam, your bank's a stinking liar. Your bank says that because how do banks make money? By keeping our money, right? Because what money do they loan out? When a bank makes a home loan or an auto loan, where do they loan that money from? From our money. So if they have less money, then they have less money to loan out, then they can't make any money. Right? So the banks, I've heard stories like, don't buy gold, it's a scam. That is the dumbest thing I've ever heard. And if you believe that, then I've got swampland in Disneyland to sell you. Okay? Number two, I've heard stories the banks say, well, you know, if you go to gold, we're going to have to report it to the government. Another lie. That's another lie. Because A, how do they know how much you're going to buy? How do they know what product you're going to buy? They're not reporting diddly squat of your gold and silver to the government. Is diddly squat a word? It is. It's a word. So it's in the Ken Michaels Webster Dictionary, diddly squat. Listen to me. Your bank will tell you anything to keep your money. I'm so tired of this nonsense. And there's people out there that believe it. It's kind of like the National Enquirer. You ever stand in line at the grocery store and you see the National Enquirer and it says, ready for this? It says, the good-looking Kenny Michaels is now touting crypto. That would be a bold-faced lie. Kenny Michaels doesn't tout crypto. The National Enquirer is a what do they call it? It's called yellow journalism, I think is what it's called. When you write stuff, what?
2: Tabloid.
0: There you go. It's a tabloid. Yeah, see, I got a smart engineer here in studio. Tabloid. So the tabloids write stuff to get you to buy it, right? It's not true. But you're like, oh my gosh, look what this says. I'm standing in line. I put the milk on the conveyor belt. Oh my God, look what it says. Dolly Parton was really married to John F. Kennedy. Oh my God. And you buy that nonsense. Well, that's the same thing as the banks telling you not to go to gold. The banks are trying to keep your money. They say don't go to gold because they don't want you to take the money out. How do you get around it? Two different ways you can get around it. You can either say, okay, thank you, walk out of the bank and write a personal check. That's one way around it, solves that problem. Or you could say to the bank, well, listen, thank you for your opinion, but this is my money. And I want you to wire the funds. And if the bank goes so far, because I had one bank do this, if the bank goes so far and says, nope, We don't care what you say. We're not going to wire the money. Okay, no problem. I'd like to close my accounts, please, and take all my money out. Now, think about how stupid the federal banking system is. They'll say no to wiring some of your money for gold because they don't want to let go of the money. And then I say, okay, I'll just take all my money out, which is more than what I was going to wire. Now they lose the whole stinking account. That's how stupid the federal banking system is. So if you have cash in the bank, get it out, get into gold. Best thing you can do for yourself. That's for sure. All right, the number to get me live. I'm worked up today. I can't help it. The number to get me live, 888-961-0222. 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I work for you. 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All right. 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Most importantly, 24/7 Wall Street is reporting the larger the retirement account, the larger the withdrawal, the larger the tax. 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Ladies and gentlemen, thank you for tuning into the show. I'm Kenny Michaels. This is Striking Gold. 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Bye-bye.
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3: Sometimes it seems like America has gone upside down. 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
4: Breaking news this hour at Town Hall. I'm Bob Agnew in Washington. The 2026 midterm campaign heating up in North Carolina was front and center this week as Vice President J.D. Vance made an appearance and talked about the way that the Democrats have made Americans lose a lot of their rights and power.
5: Americans who were finishing school suddenly found themselves competing with 25 million illegal aliens for precious jobs and homes that ought by right have gone to the American people. And as Democrats were running the country into the ground, something else was happening inside their very own party. The old establishment, the few reasonable Democrats in Congress, were giving way to a new generation of far left activists.
4: And the vice president paid a visit to Greensboro, North Carolina this past week to campaign for Republican Senate nominee Michael Whatley. He faces former Democrat Governor Roy Cooper in the race for the Senate seat that could help Republicans hang on to or possibly lose their slim margin of control in the Senate. Ukraine's President Zelensky says President Trump approved Ukraine to build Patriot missiles with concrete agreements achieved between Kiev and Washington.
6: Zelensky posted on X with the news days after he met with President Trump at the United Nations General Assembly in New York. He said Trump made a final decision that Ukraine could receive licenses to produce the missiles. Zelensky warned nations at the UN about Russian President Vladimir Putin calling him patient zero as he spreads the infection of war across the world. Elsewhere, Zelensky said Russia has started to focus more on targeting Ukraine's data centers recently. I'm Chris Caraggio.
4: A powerful storm is gaining strength as it threatens the northeast. The early season nor'easter sent to pummel the region over the weekend with gusty winds and driving rain. And the storm conditions are starting today along the stretch from New Jersey to Massachusetts, with a lot of rain predicted along with some high wind gusts up to 60 miles an hour. More at townhall.com.
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4: More problems for troubled Volkswagen. We get the details from correspondent Keith Peters.
9: Volkswagen Group says it is recalling 2.86 million Volkswagen and Audi branded vehicles as a precautionary measure over a screw whose failure could cause a loss of steering. The affected vehicles are Volkswagen Tiguan, Touran, Golf, Golf Variant, and Caddy models built between September 2013 and July 2024, and Audi Q3 models made between October 2017 and May 2024. There have been no known incidents with damage to persons or properties, according to Germany's KBA Motor Vehicle Agency. Keith Peters reporting.
4: Comedian Karen

0: Top is recovering at home after being discharged from the hospital. People reports that the Las Vegas comedian is with family and is doing well. Carrot Top, whose real name is Scott Thompson, attempted suicide a week ago and was sent to the hospital in critical condition. You'll find breaking news and analysis at townhall.com. The Senate held a hearing this week on men playing in women's sports. Lainey Amistad is a former college female athlete who had her case heard by the Supreme Court. She shared how she heard about males competing in girls' sports when she was a student athlete.
1: During my time there, I started hearing a troubling trend. It started with the girls in Connecticut. I started hearing, and I couldn't even believe it was true, that they were losing competitions, that they were being bumped from podiums. And it didn't end in Connecticut. We have girls from all over the United States with similar stories.
0: Senator Marsha Blackburn of Tennessee and several former and current female athletes affected by the rules changes also took part in a press conference, and they also denounced Democrat efforts to weaken the protection around women's sports. Very few Democrats even bothered to attend the hearing. You'll find more of these stories at townhall.com. From Washington, I'm Bob Agnew.
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3: This afternoon, expect breezy conditions with periods of rain and a high of 70. Tonight will remain breezy with mostly cloudy skies and a chance of light rain with temperatures dropping to a low of 60. Tomorrow morning will start off breezy with mostly cloudy skies and a chance of rain reaching a high of 67. As we head into Monday, expect cloudy conditions with a high of 71. Tuesday will be a beautiful day with a mix of clouds and sun and a high of 77. With the AccuWeather forecast, I'm meteorologist Joe Lundberg.
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8: 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I am, as always, your host, Mark Angelides, and we're joined once again by longtime host of this here radio show and Liberty Nation's senior political analyst, Mr. Tim Donner. Thanks for being in, Tim.
9: Hello, Mark. Good to be here, as always.
8: So, Tim, we are genuine human beings. We can show fingers and stuff, and you know, AI is not going to catch us out, but AI is the topic this month, very, very much so, especially in terms of, well, there's a lot of fear and there's a lot of hype and there's probably a little bit of truth to things in between. You wrote a fantastic article on the pages of LibertyNation.com regarding what's happening with AI, the political ramifications of it, and where we're really going. Tim, would you give us an overall outline?
9: Yes, Mark, you're all we're all going to die.
8: Open the pod bay doors, Hal.
9: We're all going to die, Mark. Allegedly. So we allegedly. Might as well
8: allegedly.
9: We might as well eat, drink, and be merry, you know, because there is no future according to these doomsayers. Mm. And you know, the point of my article was not just to say, you know, the left is pouncing on artificial intelligence to try and control it. And by the way, once again, I'm going to go with advanced intelligence.
8: Sure.
9: I'm conducting a little mini campaign to change AI from artificial to advanced intelligence.
8: Well, gosh, I hate to interrupt you on the flow here, but it is artificial intelligence. I mean, it does a lot of things, but it's artificial.
9: It's created by humans.
8: That's what artificial means, right?
9: Well, created.
8: I mean, that's exactly what it means. It's artificial. It's not real intelligence. We treat intelligence.
9: It's based on existing intelligence.
8: Okay.
9: An existing knowledge base. Right.
8: Let's split the difference and call it homunculan intelligence. Have
9: HI. Big. HI. There's a nice ring to it. But in any case, you know, stop me if you watched this movie before. You know, in the 1960s, we were all going to die because of overpopulation. So we needed to have forced abortion in China, one child per couple policy. We were told that we had to take extreme steps because overpopulation would starve the world. Of course, nothing close to that happened. Then we got the 1970s with the impending ice age.
8: Yeah.
9: As trumpeted on the cover of America's most famous news magazines, Time, Newsweek, the coming ice age. And basically, just like in the 60s, we were all going to die because of overpopulation. In the 70s, we were all going to die because of the ice age. Then you take us to the 1990s and it's Y2K mania. Mm. If we don't set up a massive government bureaucracy to attack the certainty that the world's going to be turned upside down once 1999 turned to 2000. And of course, that was a complete bust. Really, almost nothing happened. And then, of course, the granddaddy of them all was climate change, which took the disgraced ice age theory and the disgraced global warming theory, joined them together, added in any and all extreme weather events, rolled it into climate change, and led to trillions of dollars being invested, basically flushed down a rat hole, trying to fight a climate change. And you notice, Mark, how they don't even talk about climate change anymore. They quietly dropped that discussion. So now the latest thing that's going to kill us all is HI, as you like to call it, or AI, as the rest of the world calls it. Now that's going to kill us. And you notice how all these doomsayers on the left and that CEO of Anthropic was warning us that it could kill us all, but they don't even tell us how.
8: Yeah.
9: You know, it can take over your life. It can take over your brain. It can take over. They don't even describe it. They just stoke fear. And that's what they've always done. And so what I say to people who might be tempted to buy the line that's being pushed by the left, and Bernie Sanders is the leader of the pack, and that'll tell you everything about the ideological composition of the anti-AI crowd. They're saying we have to turn everything over to them because they have the unique ability to oversee AI development into the future. So I say three words when these people come on TV and spout fear about AI like they did all the other things. Consider the source.
8: Absolutely.
9: Consider who it is that is stoking fear and trembling and playing into people's fears rather than trying to take those fears and to put them in a perspective for people to understand what AI is and isn't. Real leaders do that.
8: Yeah.
9: Okay. The doomsayers, on the other hand, try to take that fear and capitalize it on it to basically accumulate as much power as they can.
8: Well, Tim, how else are they going to get more tax money out of you if there's not an imminent threat to demise to humanity? You know, in the most important election of our lifetimes, this catastrophic impending doom, circa 1960, 1970. You missed the 80s, by the way, Tim, and one of those crises that I grew up with there, which was the ozone layer, the hole in the ozone.
9: Oh, yes,
8: layer.
9: The ozone
8: layer. You missed the 80s and that thing.
9: The ozone layer. It should have been destroyed long ago.
8: I haven't heard anybody talk about the ozone layer in 20 years.
9: I have not.
8: It's all fixed?
9: Nice. And there's a couple other
10: good
9: ones.
10: Good job.
9: Too. You remember the Alar scare?
8: I don't even remember that.
9: It was going to destroy the apple crop in the United States. So they put on these regulations that all but destroyed the apple industry. And it turned out to be a complete hoax or overblown. I don't know that they were making it up, but they overreacted. And of course, they're one step thinking, oh, there's a poison apple. Let's basically shut down the whole apple industry.
8: Yeah.
9: And then don't forget radon. Remember that?
8: Oh, I remember radon.
9: The radon scare. That was going to kill us all, too. So, I mean, look at these fear mongers. And we haven't even brought up the pandemic, where they took a terrible situation and made it far worse by their absolute thirst for power to tell us what we could wear. We had to wear a mask, where we could go, who we could meet with. Even the parameters for acceptably meeting with your own family, going to a restaurant, going to a store, going to church. They formed a tyranny because of the pandemic. They took a bad situation and made it far worse. These people cannot be trusted anything that they're saying. Yeah. They can't be trusted because of the source.
8: Yeah, absolutely. Consider so. I mean, to be fair, Tim, all those things you said about during the pandemic that you couldn't do for, you know, because of the risk to it. Obviously, protesting in favor of Black Lives Matter is no problem, right? That was no problem. That was, yeah, of course.
9: Well, see, Mark, look, you may not have quite the intellectual heft to understand this.
8: Sure.
9: But people who were Lives Matter advocates, there's a natural immunity to COVID-19. So they didn't need to mask. They could go out in public en masse, and it wasn't going to be a problem because they had righteousness and virtue on their side. So therefore, they were immune, Mark. Don't you understand that?
8: Tim, I do understand that, you know, once you're already infected with communism, you can't catch it twice. Now, we are going to take a break. But before we take that break, just a quick word about our sponsor, LibertyNation.com. 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
8: And you're back on Liberty Nation Radio. We're continuing our conversation with Liberty Nation senior political analyst and longtime host of this here radio show, Tim Donner. Tim, we were talking about your fantastic article on the pages of LibertyNation.com about the AI fear-mongering that takes place. And we kind of delved off into a few little woodland passes, I guess. But it really is the case that they never let a good crisis go to waste, or a good story, or a good narrative. And it seems to me, and obviously to yourself, because you wrote the article on it literally, that anything that can instill fear, panic in the population seems to be an excuse to garner more power and, of course, more tax dollars that go with it for the government. And I wonder, Tim, and perhaps I'm a little conspiratorial here, but yeah, that's me, right? I wonder if part of the reason that it is the AI companies that are saying this is not because they think, wow, we might accidentally destroy humanity, please shut us down. No, no, they're saying we might accidentally destroy humanity, please put some regulations on us. Now, as we know too well that when a company asks for regulations, it's very rarely because they want to be told what to do. It's that they want everybody to be told what to do, thereby excluding companies that can't comply with onerous regulations and essentially creating a two or three company monopoly on the situation. And I wonder why this isn't just obvious to everybody, Tim.
9: Well, it isn't obvious because people don't understand AI. And ultimately, that's what the left is capitalizing on. People don't understand AI. You and I don't understand how AI works. We know the results of it. We don't know how it works. So when you have mass ignorance, willful or unwillful ignorance, that's when you can capitalize on people's fears because they don't know enough to say that's nonsense. I don't have reason to fear. If you've got an entire political party, which is basically what's happened all of a sudden, right? They talked about AI data centers for a long time because that was an issue that they played to the hilt. And once they dropped that, now suddenly after Labor Day, now there's a crisis with AI itself. And now everybody on the left is jumping on the bandwagon to say we need to slow it down, which pretty much means they want to shut it down, except to the degree that they feel it should continue in the way they want it to. And again, we're talking, this is jello and pudding, Mark. We don't even know what Chinese and American capacities are and what the next 6 months or a year looks like in terms of AI development. But you're absolutely right. Companies ask, big box companies love asking for regulation because it just wipes out their smaller competitors. So like with Walmart, you know, you get the right number of regulations and you wipe out the mom and pop grocery stores. And that's what's happened. This is on a much larger scale. But at the same time, you look at the Anthropic CEO, he's nakedly far left. And the tech geeks that he would basically assign to oversee the development of AI are all woke leftists from Silicon Valley. So if those are the people you want controlling AI, then fine, you can accept all the fear-mongering from the left. But if you want to take a step back and try to understand it and not fight a technology that's the most powerful ever created and which will dominate the world for the rest of time, essentially, and you want to shut it down, well, you know, what does that say about you?
8: Yeah, absolutely. It's notable, by the way, that we've had all of these tech founders and AI bosses sort of joining together saying, yeah, there's a very real risk here. And the one person who hasn't joined the chorus is the only one who appears nakedly to the political right, and that's Elon Musk and his Grok and Super Grok AI tool. And he sees it as a net good to society, the things that it can do. And I mean, I know it's become a bit of a trope, but radiology, and I don't know if everybody knows this, but radiological exams were expensive. They took a long time, and getting appointments was, I mean, that's not just in the UK where, you know, you're having a heart attack. No problem. We'll book you an appointment for 6 months. But even in the US where, you know, medical services is available on demand. But the radiological exams taking ages to do because, you know, you've got to actually perform them. Then you've got to have something. Here's the thing. You've got to have a radiologist go through and look at the results and see what they can figure out. But AI has cut that down. And so what's happened already, I guess we're at the start of this AI or HI, if you want to go back and watch the earlier segment, revolutions, is the price and the availability of radiological exams has come crashing down. People can get this. I mean, it's not free, but it's dirt cheap. And the results are fast because of AI doing this processing. So yes, it will hurt some industries, it will help other industries. The people who are saying that this is it's the end of humanity unless we get government regulation on it. Clearly, the key part here is we want government regulation on it.
9: They can't stand the left cannot stand anything that they cannot control.
8: Yeah.
9: If they can control it, they're fine. If they can't control it, they spend all their time trying to find a way to control it. And, you know, with all the crises that we talked about, from overpopulation to the ozone layer, which you helpfully added to the conversation, and global warming and Y2K and the next ice age, and, you know, all of this stuff, at what point are you the boy who cried wolf, where people aren't going to pay any attention after you've hoaxed people enough for long enough? How long will it take for people to say, wait a minute, aren't these the same people that told us we were all going to die from all these other invisible threats to humanity?
8: Yeah.
9: And then step back and say, you know what, I think maybe I'll try to figure this out myself, instead of listening to a bunch of, you know, sky is falling leftists.
8: Absolutely.
9: You know, who use that to control people's lives.
8: Absolutely right, Tim. Now, we're going to be back after this short break. But before we do, a shout out to our sponsor, LibertyNation.com. The LM team works hard every day to bring you news without the leftist spin. While you're checking your emails, surf on over to LibertyNation.com for free thinking and free speech. Or, better yet, sign up for our daily briefing that will go straight to your inbox. It's free. We never share your email with anyone. No spam. Just straight talk for people who believe in liberty.
0: SRN News, I'm Bob Agnew in Washington. The U.S. Supreme Court has given President Trump a victory in his efforts to crack down on non-citizen and fraudulent voting ahead of November's midterm election. The High Court ruled that the administration can use the Department of Homeland Security's voter database to verify owners' eligibility for now. However, most states prevent the purging of voter rolls within 90 days of an election, so it may or may not prove to be effective in these midterms. A naturally occurring human peptide is showing new promise in combating Alzheimer's and other neurodegenerative diseases. Researchers at UC San Diego School of Medicine discovered the small protein fragment called catastatin, or CST, which they believe could prevent many of the key processes that lead to damaged brain cells. Ukraine's President Zelensky says President Trump has approved Ukraine to build Patriot missiles, with concrete agreements achieved this week at the United Nations. This is SRN News.
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2: This afternoon, expect breezy conditions with periods of rain and a high of 70. Tonight will remain breezy with mostly cloudy skies and a chance of light rain, with temperatures dropping to a low of 60. Tomorrow morning will start off breezy with mostly cloudy skies and a chance of rain, reaching a high of 67. As we head into Monday, expect cloudy conditions with a high of 71. Tuesday will be a beautiful day with a mix of clouds and sun and a high of 77. With the AccuWeather forecast, I'm meteorologist Joe Lundberg.
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8: And you're back on Liberty Nation Radiohead, coast to coast on the Radio America Network. I remain, as always, your host, Mark Angelides. We're continuing our conversation with longtime host of this here radio show, Mr. Tim Donner. Thanks for sticking around, Tim. Now, we've been discussing AI, the impending calamity that faces the human race. You know, if essentially a bunch of socialists don't end up controlling AI, I guess is the sales point there. I think we really need to dig into why fear works in these situations and how many people are actually buying the line. Because I suspect that there's a significant minority of people who know full well that this is not a danger. This is not, or it's not the danger that's being presented in any way. But they're aware that, you know, well, if we get regulation, that means that the left will control it more so than the right, because, and this is not always true, and I shouldn't paint with such a wide brush on this, but generally speaking, the right's in favor of deregulation and the left's in favor of more regulation.
9: Yes.
8: That's generally true.
9: That's a totally fair assessment. Yeah.
8: And so if it's under the control of the right, it's less likely to be regulated, as we've seen through the pronouncements, statements, tweets, exhibits, as we should call them, exhibits, and Truth Social posts of the president. You know, he essentially wants to set it up as an engine of industry that is ready to drive the American economy way in advance of near equal powers, for example, China. But if the left gets control of it, then really I guess there's three factors there, isn't there, Tim? Number one is they can control the pace of rollout and say, we're trying to protect your jobs and win back the blue collar voter that they've lost, essentially, that really that party doesn't particularly represent anymore, but they want to bring that back. Number two would be they can work in cooperation with people that they don't see as enemy states, because for some reason there's this internationalist outlook on the left that is quite staggering. And even when it comes to matters of national security, they're of the opinion that working in conference is better than working alone, even when it comes to national security, which Dave Powell...
9: Well, sure, because China never steals intellectual
8: property. Sure. And number three, and I think this is an important one, we saw we lived through the early days of AI, and it's still like that, where you see it's basically a woke child, you know, it's a socially liberal woke child AI, and you know, you ask for pictures of the founding fathers, and you get three Chinese men and a black fella. You know, for pictures of the founding fathers, because it's trained on certain materials rather than just all materials. It's trained on socially acceptable materials. And what is the betting that one of the first regulations that comes in, if it does end up being a regulated industry, is the materials the large language models are allowed to train on, and also what they should exclude. Because we see this with social media already, Tim, don't we? This isn't allowed to be on your social media. The European Union will block, you know, the world's largest communication platforms if they don't stop people providing false lines about COVID, which all turned out to be largely true, or if they don't do enough to suppress...
9: Or were at least as legitimate.
8: Yeah.
9: If not more so than the lines we were being fed by the government.
8: Absolutely right. Absolutely right. And so things were shut down and things were removed and throttled. And I think that's the way it's going. It's essentially, if there is massive regulation on AI, I think there will be a throttling of cultural exchanges and freedoms that is unlike anything we've really seen before.
9: Well, they're already stoking a paranoia
8: yeah.
9: about AI. instead of being hopeful about what AI can do, they want them to be paranoid about what it can do to them, this mythical monster that's going to take over their lives and destroy humanity.
8: Mm.
9: You know, people don't talk enough about what AI can do. And Mark, I suspect that by the time your children have grown to your age or mine, that it's very possible that AI may have wiped out cancer. It sure may have wiped out heart disease. The capacity for new medicines and new treatments, Parkinson's disease, that's another one that AI can attack on top of all the money that's being poured into that particular disability. Not to mention, on a military side of Greek, it can help create whole new weapon systems that are unimaginable to the human mind because of the trillions of calculations that it can make in the time that it takes humans to make two or three. The capacity of AI to do good is almost unlimited. The horizons are incredibly bright for AI. And someone like Trump understands this. The business community, for the most part, understands this and are trying to figure out the best way to incorporate AI. But everything from finding a quick answer to a question to settle an argument, all the way up to curing cancer, AI is rife with possibilities. And we just don't hear enough about that now because of all the fear mongering. Oh my God, it's going to take over the world. We're all going to die. Give us control and we'll stop it from happening somehow. Well, I don't know about you, but I'm very excited about AI. I can't even imagine, you know, I own a Tesla. It drives me back and forth without my touching the wheel or the brake or the gas, so to speak. Takes me out of the garage, drives me to town, brings me back, parks it in the garage, opens the garage door, closes it. I mean, these kind of things are like the Jetsons from the 60s and 70s. This stuff, and this is just the tip of the iceberg. So, I mean, I think that, you know, the naysayers, the doomsayers, these people need to be largely discounted. And I do think that Donald Trump is taking an interesting approach. He hasn't officially proposed this yet, but he's talking about an AI force.
8: Yeah.
9: Sort of like the Space Force, which was sort of chopped out from the Air Force and turned into something a little larger, you know, that is beyond just global. So an AI force. Now, of course, the question is what an AI force would do, because that's crucial. But there would be a government entity that would, I don't know, monitor, oversee, solve disputes, create, I don't know, courts of dispute. And there's all kinds of things an AI force could do. I'm sure a lot of them are good. A lot of them would be bad. Sure. So I think we need, you know, a lot of definition, but it's an interesting point. It basically bows to the reality that cybersecurity is just as much a part of national security as the Army, Navy, Air Force, Marines, and Coast Guard.
8: That's inarguable. Yeah, the cybersecurity is it's one of the biggest realms now, because, you know, obviously people in the old days, if somebody wanted to attack your country, they had to get there, right? And they had to bring their munitions with them. Now you can do it from a computer in, I don't know, the back street of Soho or something like this. But we're going to be back with Tim Donner. But please remember, Skip the performance, read the article, hear the argument, and decide for yourself. News and commentary that assumes you can handle it at libertynation.com, where every piece is written in life for our founding documents. If you believe we must preserve our rights and freedoms under the US Constitution, libertynation.com is the right place for you.
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29: You know, Ronald Reagan believed self-government required something that government could never replace: responsibility in the hands of the people. In his 1981 inaugural address, Reagan warned against the idea that America had become too complicated to be governed by its citizens. Reagan asked, "If no one among us is capable of governing himself, then who among us has the capacity to govern someone else?" For Reagan, limited government was not about having no government. It was about remembering where responsibility begins, with individuals, families, communities, and the people themselves. Because when government assumes every responsibility, citizens gradually surrender their own. Self-government asks more of us than dependence ever will. And freedom requires a people willing to govern themselves before asking government to do it for them.
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8: And you're back on Liberty Nation Radio. I remain Mark Angelides. And we're continuing our conversation with Liberty Nation senior political analyst Tim Donner. Now, Tim, we talked about in the last segment about the, I guess, what we can expect, reasonably expect AI to come up with over the next 50 to 100 years. Assuming, of course, that it doesn't wipe us all out, as the common chatter has it on the left. But there is... And, you know, I'm all for, you know, using cutting-edge science, AI, for medical things. I think that's, it's rather fantastic. Like, things in labs, just a quick example here, where ordinarily you'd have to run a specific model on a specific gene to try and see what kind of combinations, what kind of receptors light up, things like that. There's a near infinite number of combinations, but whereas it might take, a bunch of lab technicians X amount of time to do it, 6 months, a year, to do 10,000, 20,000 permutations, a computer with AI, it can do that kind of thing in minutes, if not hours. That's all to the good. However, I'm a little negative towards the whole AI revolution, because I wonder what it will do culturally, and I wonder what it will do to the kids, essentially. What I'm thinking here, Tim, is we don't know what books, music, literature, movies, things kids will be watching in the future. We can almost guarantee that a certain amount of it will come from AI. And we can guarantee with that it won't have the heart of the literature, music, and movies that have gone before, because it's not written by a human. It doesn't have that heart, or that soul, if you will, infusing into the artwork. AI may be able to, using the right connectivity tools, might be able to sculpt something that looks exactly the same as Michelangelo's David, but it won't have the power because it didn't come from a human hand and a human heart. And so that's one aspect. But another is kids. We know for a fact that a huge swath of children and older children are using AI to do their schoolwork, to learn things. And there's two aspects there. One is they're not learning the rigorous mental discipline that it takes to research things, to find things out for yourself. And number two, of course, currently there's a lot of AI slop that gets through. You know, there's a lot of AI hallucinations where it will tell you something is something, and when it's really not the case. I had a message from a good friend of mine, the political dynamo known as Freddie Vatcher, who's brilliant in every way, and a wonderful person. And he's sending me screenshots of him challenging AI to explain advanced chess maneuvers. And then he's picking it up and showing it, well, this is why you did it wrong. Now, because Freddie's like that. But there's a lot that AI gets wrong. And as children rely on it more, they're relying on something that is not as rigorous as if they went out and researched source documents themselves, right?
9: Well, let me tell you, as an avid Scrabble player,
8: sure,
9: it's very possible to take the Scrabble board at any one given place in the game, and we're talking about playing on the computer, circle it with AI, and ask it to take the letters that I have and give me the best possible move, taking into account the whole board. So I could play a whole Scrabble game without making a move by myself, by just saying, okay, AI, what's the best move here? What's going to amount to the most points? It'll probably give me an answer in about 10 seconds. Now, that takes the fun out of it.
8: Yeah.
9: And it speaks to the point you're making. But I would also say there's another side to this. Look, we stopped pretty much teaching math when calculators came around. We teach it, but now kids don't really feel like they need to understand it because they can get their answer in a second on their phone or their laptop or whatever it is. Right. So we lost that. Then we lost the reading because of computers. So people read on computers instead of real books. So that's all part of a cultural degradation. But I would also suggest, you know, AI is going to change so many things. We could spend hours discussing it. But let's talk about one area that I think is notable and it relates to what you said, and that is education. Because people are going to be educated differently now. And I think that what's going to suffer the most here are the huge left-wing universities, of course, but I repeat myself, large universities are charging $50,000, $60,000, $70,000 a year for kids to go and listen to professors pontificate on one subject or another. And it's like, why should I do that when I can get all that information on an AI summary that'll take AI 30 seconds to tell me everything I need to know? This is going to, I think, is going to start taking down the whole college establishment because people are going to start to understand that self-education is going to become far more sophisticated because AI can teach you anything and everything you need to know without ever leaving your desk or even your bed. And people aren't going to continue to pay $50,000, $60,000, $70,000 a year to send their kids to colleges where they're going to be indoctrinated when they can save that money and have them either learn a trade, which is also underrated but is coming back, or educate themselves using AI, which is an incredible tool for knowledge and education.
8: But you know, Tim, I always wanted to be an autodidact. I'm just waiting for someone to show me how. But on that subject, so I made that joke to my better half the other day, and I thought, I wonder if anybody's ever said that joke before. But I thought, how do I get that out in the world? It's out in the world now. There you go.
9: That's why God made social media, Mark.
8: I know. I just don't use social media for personal stuff, you know. you know, I don't want to get involved in that matrix particularly. But there's something about that because we're actually already seeing the shift away from that kind of, because you say like $60,000, $70,000 a year, and that's really just the start of it. Because unless you come from a very wealthy family or in some way lucky enough to be endowed with the funds for your college, it's not that, well, you go to college and you pay $70,000 a year. It's that you're paying off the $280,000 for the next 30 years, right? It's an albatross around you.
9: And neck. You no longer have Joe Biden around to forgive that.
8: Sure, sure. Somebody who's, PragerU, you, Hillsdale, but Jordan Peterson, Professor Jordan Peterson, is doing fantastic work with the Peterson Academy right now. And it's world-class lecturers doing high-level courses. There's tests involved with it, and there's like community stuff involved with it as well. But the content is just mind-blowingly good. It's fantastic, but it's delivering. It's like a... Let's just say it's not $70,000 a year. It's not that. But, you know, it's like a few hundred dollars or something. And, you know, it's top quality information at your own pace, at your own time. And that's what I think AI will bring. However, I still worry about the rigors that children will be missing out on. And just to finish up on my soapbox here, Tim, I'm sure, you know, I love memory work. I love memorizing things and figuring out new ways to to essentially bring in as much knowledge as I can. And, you know, whether that's, I don't know, learning a long list of French verbs with the correct genders in like a few minutes and then having it stuck in the mind forever, or, you know, the books of the Bible in order backwards and forwards, the US presidents backwards and forwards, things like this. And I think that the push to AI is taking us further away from what can happen in the brain when we start to use our abilities properly. And I think that is what the children will be missing out from on this AI space race. And Tim, I want to thank you for being with us.

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2: Breaking news this hour at Town Hall. I'm Bob Agnew in Washington. President Trump is posting on social media today.
3: President Trump posted an image early Saturday morning on his Truth Social platform of the Strait of Hormuz, labeled Trump Strait, in the first public indication of his thinking after Iran proposed the New Deal and suggested it might help the president ahead of the midterm elections. The White House on Friday said only that U.S. officials were having positive and constructive conversations with mediators on the Iran war. Earlier in the week, Iran held hours of indirect talks with the U.S. Richard Boyd reporting.
2: The 2026 midterm campaign is heating up, and this past week it took the form of Vice President J.D. Vance on the campaign trail in Greensboro, North Carolina. He was there campaigning for Republican Senate nominee Michael Whatley, who will be squaring off with the former Democrat Governor Roy Cooper in a bid to replace outgoing U.S. Senator Tom Tillis. Vance reminding the crowd that when Democrats were in charge, the American people suffered a lot of big losses.
4: But for four years under Joe Biden and congressional Democrats, America was run by a party that prioritized the needs of everybody else, everybody but you. They prioritized massive corporations. They prioritized the far left NGOs.
2: Vice President J.D. Vance in North Carolina this past week. Invisible American lasers are reportedly now destroying Iranian weapons and infrastructure. Here's correspondent Ken Lorne.
5: The U.S. military is deploying advanced infrared laser weapons in the Strait of Hormuz in Iran to destroy Iranian drones, cruise missiles, and equipment at a fraction of the cost of traditional munitions. These 50-year-in-development systems, controlled via Xbox-like controllers, operate at light speed with minimal logistical demands, giving the U.S. a decisive edge in the ongoing conflict. Ken Lorman reporting.
2: More at townhall.com.
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8: This afternoon, expect breezy conditions with periods of rain and a high of 70. Tonight will remain breezy with mostly cloudy skies and a chance of light rain with temperatures dropping to a low of 60. Tomorrow morning will start off breezy with mostly cloudy skies and a chance of rain reaching a high of 67. As we head into Monday, expect cloudy conditions with a high of 71. Tuesday will be a beautiful day with a mix of clouds and sun and a high of 77. With the AccuWeather forecast, I'm meteorologist Joe Lundberg.
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5: Okay, well, first of all, good Friday morning, D.C. I want to ask a very simple question to all of you. When did owning rental property in D.C. become an obligation to provide free housing to someone else? Because that is precisely the predicament that property owners, some property owners in D.C. say they have found themselves in.
4: Okay.
5: So imagine working your whole life, saving your money, making sacrifices, finally purchasing a small apartment building, for example. Maybe it's your retirement investment. Maybe it's something you hope to leave your children. Whatever it is, that's what you have.
4: Okay.
5: So you rent an apartment to somebody. They sign a lease.
4: Yeah.
5: They agree to pay you rent. They agree to, you know, you agree to provide them with a safe, habitable place to live. That's the deal. That's the bargain. But one day, the rent stops coming.
4: Right.
5: Not for a week. Not for a month. Not even for 6 months, but for 2 years. So they stop paying their rent. You're still paying the mortgage. You're still paying the insurance. You're still paying the property taxes. You're still paying for the repairs. But the person living in your property isn't paying you a dime. Now, you might say, well, okay. You turn to the government and you say, hey, government, court system, I need my property back. And you know what they say? Get in line. They say you cannot get rid of them. You cannot evict them because of COVID.
4: Wait, what? Because of COVID?
5: Exactly. Because of COVID.
4: We don't still have a pandemic. The pandemic's been over.
5: Okay.
4: The pandemic's been over for, what, 4 years?
5: Well, the district only began phasing out its emergency eviction moratorium in 2021, right?
4: Right. It's 2026, so it's been 5 years.
5: Exactly. So you might be saying, okay, wait a minute. If they started phasing out emergency eviction moratoriums for folks who couldn't pay during COVID,
4: right,
5: and landlords can now pursue eviction for non-payment for rent through the courts,
4: right,
5: why are we still talking about this?
4: Why are we talking
5: about pandemic eviction protections in 2026? Because a moratorium on paper is not the same thing as a functioning legal system that works for landlords. So the district still has legal procedures governing eviction notices, unpaid rent, rental assistance, etc., right? But when you combine those procedures with a crowded court calendar and cases involving years, so now it's not just one property owner. We're talking about multiple property owners with years of unpaid rent.
4: Yeah.
5: Well, now you've got a situation where, yeah, you've got a claim, but how do you enforce that claim if you can't ever get it before a judge, if you can't ever get a judgment? So you have the right to go to court. You have the right to file a complaint. You have the right to ask a judge to enforce the lease.
4: Right.
5: But if your case is taking years to resolve, what good is that right when your mortgage payment is due next Tuesday?
4: Well, yeah, I mean, that's...
5: And your insurance premium is due.
4: We've talked about this before, but justice delayed is justice denied. That, especially when it comes to something with the time value of money, if I continue to have to pay the mortgage on the apartment complex that I own year after year after year, but I'm not getting paid the rent that I'm owed, basically what one person is doing by not paying rent, what you're doing, that's theft of property. You are stealing that person's apartment. That should be a felony. I mean, theft should be a felony. That's a crime. If year after year, month after month after month, year after year after year, you're refusing to pay and there's nothing that's happening, well, that starts to become bad for the entire apartment complex. It's not just you.
5: Oh, absolutely.
4: That starts to affect the ability to have maintenance done for anybody else. And eventually, in order to stay in business, the owner of the apartment complex is going to have to raise rents on everybody else in the apartment complex. So this is not a victimless crime. My question is, what the hell's wrong with the courts? Why can't they work through this backlog?
5: Well, the United States Senate confirmed 6 D.C. Superior Court justices last month, which is helping address a judicial vacancy.
4: So this is the Democrats' problem.
5: It's the Democrats' fault. It's a judicial vacancy that has slowed evictions. But again, the Senate just last month confirmed 6 D.C. Superior Court justices.
4: But why weren't they done before? Because Chuck Schumer and all the Democrats in the Senate have been slow-walking every single confirmation made by Donald Trump since he retook office. This is a deliberate plan by the Democrats in the Senate to try and sabotage the Trump administration, the duly elected president of the United States. This has been intentional by the Democrats to create chaos across our country. So all of you landlords who haven't been able to get into court because we haven't had judges in the court, you need to be blaming the Democrats in the Senate, specifically Chuck Schumer, specifically anybody else that's a Democrat that's on the Judiciary Committee that's been slow walking all of these confirmation votes for the last nearly 2 years now. They're the reason why you haven't had judges in court. Go blame them. Make sure you blame them, and make sure when you go to vote, you remember the Democrats are the ones who are making life hard for you.
5: Well, and so 35% of landlords, multifamily, landlords who were surveyed, 35% of them say they have tenants that have not paid in 2 years.
4: 35%?
5: 35%. So over a third of property owners say they have tenants who have not paid in 2 years.
4: And you wonder why we have a crisis in affordable housing. I mean, this is really comes down to this. If you are wondering, oh, gosh, why can't we find affordable housing in D.C.? Well, because anybody that's a landlord in D.C. has lost their incentive to try and create affordable housing.
5: Well, because
4: if somebody comes into the affordable housing and they can't even afford that, how are you going to afford to keep that going?
5: So Mayor Muriel Bowser announced this legislation in July, where she proposed a 60-day hearing timeline as part of the broader changes intended to try to improve the predictability of housing court proceedings.
4: Okay.
5: And to try and help preserve affordable housing. So she announced that. But that proposal addresses a question that goes far beyond rental housing. So what happens now when the government cannot resolve ordinary legal disputes within a reasonable period of time?
4: You don't have justice.
5: You have chaos. Right. People lose confidence in the system.
4: Well, it's because they've lost their rights. And the governments are instituted among men to secure our rights to life, to liberty, and to the pursuit of happiness. And if you are taking away my property by not paying for it, which is what squatters are doing, then you are reducing my liberty. You've taken away something that belongs to me. And if the government won't secure those rights, who will?
5: No, absolutely. And look, the pandemic is over.
4: Long time ago.
5: But yet the rental disputes remain. And for the families on both sides of the disputes, I mean, the time for a functioning system of justice in D.C. is not 2 years from now.
4: And the more people that get away with not paying rent, the more people think they can get away with it, too. It's going to make the problem worse, not better. Let's get to the top three things you need to know. Reporters from CNN, MS Now, and Politico were allowed back into the White House after court issued a temporary injunction against the Trump administration. The White House had revoked the press passes for the three leftist news outlets, claiming they were not reporting things truthfully. All three sued, and after a judge in the case initially upheld the ban on Wednesday, he released a reversal of that ruling early Thursday morning. Judge Timothy Kelly said the Trump administration did not likely follow its own protocols in removing members of the media, including giving notice and stating exactly why the press passes were being removed. This is just a temporary injunction as the case moves forward. However, Judge Kelly said the media outlets were likely to win the case on the merits.
5: You know, this is very problematic because the president of the United States should have the authority to determine who is on the official property of the White House.
4: Right.
5: I mean, that belongs, I mean, the authority there, that's the president's residence and it's his office.
4: But if you're supposed to give due notice, you're supposed to give due process, and you didn't do that, you've got to follow your own rules. Second thing you need to know, D.C. Mayor Muriel Bowser released the new master plan for the Washington Commanders' new stadium. It's expected to create 30,000 construction jobs, 2,000 permanent jobs. Master plan includes 5,000 new homes, 30% of which would be designated as affordable housing. It also includes space for retail, restaurants, sports complexes, for youth sports and walking areas. D.C.'s Office of Planning Director Anita Cozart is urging the City Council to approve this plan before the end of the year so that construction and work could begin as early as next year.
5: Well, I tell you, this is very expensive for a district, the District of Columbia, obviously,
4: yeah,
5: that has no money.
4: Yeah.
5: I mean,
4: the amount of money that the district will be spending on a football stadium is tremendous. And the third thing you need to know, the Kennedy Center will remain closed through the end of the month. That's according to a new court filing this week. Kennedy Center Executive Director Matt Flocka mentioned several hazards inside the facility, including falling plaster and outdated electrical systems that could be dangerous to the public. Flocka added that the center will continue to reevaluate conditions and whether a closure remains necessary on a weekly basis. This is part of a legal fight over the Trump administration's plan to close the Kennedy Center for the next 2 years in order to undergo major renovations and upgrades. Many Democrats are opposed to the plan, in part because the Kennedy Center board wants to give President Trump credit for the upgrades he's pushing.
5: You know, and the question is it that bad? Are the repairs that necessary?
4: When plaster's falling off the ceiling and hitting the ground and shattering, that's necessary.
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0: 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I'm Stephen Parr with Louis R. Avalone.
1: So apparently, Doge has decimated Washington, D.C. That is the story. That's the headline.
0: Wait.
1: No, it is, because federal paychecks, for all intents and purposes, have stopped for a number of federal workers. And these are federal workers who thought their paycheck was going to be secure for years.
0: Wait.
1: And have a lifetime of employment. But
0: the way this is being framed, I don't know. Look.
1: Well, this is a Gallup survey.
0: Okay.
1: I'll share that with you.
0: But Doge, their job was to get rid of waste, fraud, and inefficiency, right? Okay, so is there anybody who's working for the government who is not currently getting paid?
1: No.
0: No. Okay.
1: No, but there
0: so
1: have
0: these
1: been.
0: Are not people. Doge has not decimated D.C.
1: Oh, no.
0: What Doge has done is gotten rid of fraud, waste, and abuse. Now, if somebody's been getting money from the federal government because of fraud, waste, and abuse, then they shouldn't still be getting money from fraud, waste, and abuse.
1: No, that's not what is being argued right now. What's being argued right now is that roughly a fifth of the 100,000 job losses in the Washington, D.C. region is due to Doge.
0: Okay, and why did Doge cut those jobs?
1: And that approximately, and that it's not just those direct jobs, that there's a ripple effect, and they say, this is according to a Gallup survey, they say that basically two-thirds of D.C. residents say that their household income has been directly affected by those job cuts.
0: Okay.
1: Which obviously in D.C., in this region, is, you know, it's a pretty high income area.
0: So is Gallup arguing that we should have continued the waste, fraud, and abuse, the billions of dollars of waste, fraud, and abuse on the American taxpayers so that we can prop up property values in D.C.? Is that what Gallup's arguing?
1: I think they're wanting you to draw that conclusion. Is that, you know,
0: what they're wanting me to draw the conclusion is that Doge is somehow harming innocent people. And no, what Doge has done is protected innocent people, the taxpayers for the United States of America.
1: I mean, they went deep here. They say, and they surveyed all, you know, demographics or household demographics at all levels. 58% here that are affected in D.C., according to this Gallup survey, had annual incomes of $90,000 or more. And 58% of them say they were all impacted by the Doge cuts.
0: Okay, but what's the average income for America? What's the median income?
1: It's much less than
0: that. It's much less than the 94. All right, so we're talking about the upper middle class, one. I thought we were supposed to tax the rich here. Real quick, no? We're done with that now? Okay.
1: Well, basically, it actually affected the higher income households more so than the lower, but not by a significant amount.
0: But these are people who were running nonprofits that were essentially laundering government money for their own political benefit.
1: Well,
0: a lot of that money was going through these it's been demonstrated. A lot of this money was going through these nonprofits back into the Democrat Party. It was going from taxpayer coffers into nonprofits,
1: certainly one
0: back
1: avenue.
0: Into the. That was one thing that was
1: that
0: going
1: was
0: on.
1: One avenue, certainly. There,
0: some of this was being used in fraudulent ways overseas with USAID, which was being run by groups out of D.C., and then they'd go over to the Middle East somewhere and teach people how to, drag shows in Zimbabwe or something like that?
1: Ridiculous spending of money on things that don't benefit the American people.
0: So I'm supposed to feel bad that the upper middle class in D.C. who was making their money off of wasting American taxpayer dollars is now having to go find another job somewhere else that is actually beneficial to people and not just something that's bogus nonsense that wastes my tax dollars? Is that what Gallup wants me to do?
1: Possibly.
0: Okay.
1: I mean, I think the larger lesson from this survey is that Washington, D.C.'s economic future cannot depend exclusively on the assumption that federal employment and federal spending will continue growing indefinitely.
0: No, this should not be District 1 from Hunger Games. That's not what Washington should be. Okay?
1: Well, I think D.C. also has to, develop or otherwise accentuate its attributes. And by that I mean, there are some wonderful universities here, research institutions, technology companies, healthcare organizations.
0: How about being the data center capital of the world?
1: Well, I mean, you could certainly make that.
0: But politicians and groups right now are trying to squander that advantage. Nowhere else in the world, not even in Silicon Valley, are we looking at more data centers than what we have right here. And people are going here, oh, gosh, I don't want to do something that actually provides value. I want to do something where I can just, you know, suck off the largesse of the American people.
1: No, I get it. And this was a report from NBC Washington that basically, you know, reported on the Gallup survey.
0: Yeah.
1: And yeah, I mean, the way that it is written, it is basically, you know, it's got this picture of Elon Musk in the White House
0: where how evil
1: Elon
0: is
1: Musk
0: Elon?
1: Is oh. laughing. He looks like he's an evil genius laughing. You know, his head is cocked back and big smile on his face, and
0: because
1: he's applauding.
0: He cut down on waste and fraud and abuse.
1: Right.
0: That's what Doge did.
1: He's an evil monster because he went after the fraud, waste, and abuse in our federal government, which, by the way, you know, impacts hardworking Americans all across this country who are being asked, who are being taxed more and more, who are being asked to give more and more every year.
0: Let's just look. A lot of the times you can figure out if something's right or wrong if you just switch it around, okay? Is there any other city in the United States of America where people should be able to be making more than the average, the median income for Americans that provides no actual value to the American people, that is doing stuff that is completely fraudulent? So should the people who live here in Washington, D.C., should we be paying for all of those fake Somali daycares in Minnesota? And what if the majority of the economy of Minnesota was based off of fake daycares?
1: That's a good point. But
0: would anybody in Washington, D.C. think that that was okay?
1: But none of that is in this, in this report. And in fact, they say... 1 in 10, so about 10% or so residents in D.C. say they're considering leaving the D.C. area because of rising costs of housing expenses and because they thought a federal job was for life.
0: And that was their mistake. The federal jobs are never supposed to have been for life. Our government was never supposed to have been designed where you could just get a job and hold it forever, whether you were providing actual value to people or not. The government of the United States of America was supposed to be done by citizen patriots, where you come, you serve, and you go back home.
1: I'll quote from this story talking about residents' perceptions of the local job market are much less optimistic than just a few years ago. Those who have found work say they've been left with the scars of Doge's ruthlessness. And it goes on to say,
0: these are people who've never worked in corporate America.
1: And they're interviewing someone who lost their job, and she says that she had a good job that she loved and felt made a difference in the world, and it was taken away from her, leaving her traumatized.
0: Okay,
1: and again, this story is because Elon Musk, the evil genius, the evil monster that he is, went after fraud, waste, and abuse, and good people got hurt.
0: I'm sorry, you're traumatized because you got laid off?
1: Yeah, that's what she says.
0: That's not the American spirit. The American spirit is when you get knocked down, you pull yourself back up and you go again. You don't get traumatized just because something bad happened to you. If nothing bad ever happened to you in life, then you're not doing anything worth value.
1: Well, check it out, folks. The Gallup survey, it's for real.
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0: 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I'm Steve Parr with Louis R. Avalone.
1: You know, if you want to understand why Christianity matters to America's future, you have to understand how profoundly it influenced America's past.
0: Okay.
1: Right. And we were talking, about James Tallarico and his pastor talking about that maybe Jesus Christ never resurrected.
0: Never rose from the,
1: You know what I'm saying?
0: Well, and here's the truth of that. If Jesus never rose from the grave, if he was never resurrected, then all of Christianity is a lie.
1: Well,
0: I mean, that's what all of Christianity hinges on. If Jesus didn't die for our sins and rise again, then Christianity is false.
1: Now, I get that.
0: Okay.
1: And we can talk about the spiritual implications of that. But if you look at it from a perspective of our country, it was rooted, it was founded in Judeo-Christian principles to the extent that folks can destroy Christianity or call into question the legitimacy of it in the first place, then what you do is you weaken those ideals, those founding principles that our country were in fact founded upon.
0: Because the Declaration of Independence, people will say, oh, the Declaration of Independence doesn't mention, you know, God. No, it mentioned God's four times. And in one of those statements, it says the supreme judge of the universe, who, if you've read the scripture, that is a direct reference to Jesus himself. So our founding document, the Declaration of Independence, bases part of its justification for its existence on Jesus Christ, the supreme judge of the universe, which means that if Jesus wasn't resurrected, then we've lost part of the justification for America existing in the first place. This is a huge claim.
1: Well, and so I was reading about this Reverend Flourish Klink, which is a
0: He claims to be
1: a non-binary Episcopal priest. And he told his
0: A Wiccan says what?
1: A non-binary Episcopal priest.
0: Okay.
1: And he told his congregation that Jesus was trans, that Jesus was male at birth because Mary, when he was born, referred to him as a boy.
0: I think he just forgot part of the word. It's not that Jesus is trans. It's that when you let Jesus into your heart, you are transformed.
1: Okay.
0: But then he goes on
1: to say God is non-binary, and if you're going to deny God is trans, then you're going to be denying the divinity of our Lord Jesus Christ.
0: Our Father who art in heaven, hallowed be thy name. It's not our papa mama who are in heaven. It's not our it that is in heaven. It is our Father who art in heaven. That's not trans.
1: But see, this coming on the heels of Tallarico's pastor preaching, you know, the news of him preaching on Easter Sunday that the Lord may have never risen from the dead.
0: Right.
1: You know, it just seems like Christianity is under attack more and more.
0: Yes.
1: Every day.
0: With lies, by the way. And this is a satanic, demonic lie. And the reason I say that is because one of the goals of the enemy is to simply get you to question what God did and what God did not say. The first recorded words of Satan in the Bible are, did God say? It's in Genesis. It's how he got Eve to eat from the fruit. Did God say? So any pastor that's going, did God really say that? You are letting
1: the devil
0: use your tongue as a dividing tool for Christians. You are letting the enemy lead your flock astray.
1: It's just more and more so. And, you know, now look, Christianity has endured, you know, for 2,000 years, you know, and it certainly, this isn't the first time that Christianity has been challenged, but it just seems like in a country where our founding is rooted so deeply in Judeo-Christian principles that this is, very frankly, even though we're not a theocracy here in this country, I consider the attack on Christianity and the Christian values.
0: It's an attack on American principles. There's no doubt. But you got to be careful here because there's a highway to hell, but only a stairway to heaven. That should tell you something about the number of people heading which direction. Make sure you're on the stairway, not the highway. Let's say what?
2: What you say?
3: What you talking about, Willis?
0: So Senator Bernie Sanders, Vermont Socialist Senator Bernie Sanders, gave a speech this week. He was at an event that's kind of a sidebar from the UN General Assembly, and he was warning about the dangers of AI. But fortunately, Senator Sanders has a great solution to deal with AI.
1: He always does.
0: You want to hear this?
1: Absolutely.
0: All right, here we go.
4: So let me make a very radical suggestion, and that is if the lives of every man, woman, and child are going to be fundamentally changed by this technology, then the people of our country and the people of this world must make the decisions regarding AI, not just a handful of big tech oligarchs.
0: He's right there. He's down there.
4: And that is why I hope very much that when President Trump and President Xi meet on Thursday, I hope very much that they will sit down and begin the process of negotiating a comprehensive treaty to establish a pause on advanced AI and a ban on AI superintelligence.
0: Okay.
1: He used the term super intelligence. That
0: yeah, but he wanted to ban it.
1: No, I get
0: because
1: that.
0: Again, the term super intelligent, like whenever you're doing a sci-fi movie and something super intelligent, it's always the villain.
1: Okay, but the other part of this is he says that the people should be deciding which way AI is going, but yet he's proposing that.
0: There you go. You picked up on it. Go ahead.
1: No, go ahead.
0: You nailed it right here.
1: No, I mean, but yet at the same time, he's asking that government squash it.
0: All right, so Sanders is concerned about oligarchs ruling AI. He said oligarchs. It's his favorite word, oligarchs. The definition of an oligarch is, quote, a member of a small governing faction. A small governing faction. Can you get a smaller governing faction than two people? I guess you get down to one. But in order to stop a small governing faction from controlling AI, he wants President Trump and Xi Jinping to negotiate a deal to control AI. Two people who are the heads of the governments of the world's largest economic powers would be the definition of oligarchs if they're the only ones deciding what happens with AI. He wants just two people to come up with the rules to stop a small group of people from controlling AI. Make that make sense.
1: Okay, but
0: does he not know what oligarch means?
1: Okay, well, let's name some oligarchs here in the United States. What? Elon Musk.
0: Well, Elon Musk doesn't rule anything.
1: No, but I mean, you said that it is someone that has what? Influence?
0: Yeah.
1: Substantial influence over a country's government.
0: You know who's literally part of an oligarch, if you want to use that term? Senator Sanders. We've got a nation of 300 some odd million people. He's one of 100 senators.
1: That's true.
0: And here's the dumber part. He seems to think that China would abide by a treaty that would tie the hands of American technological development. And deal with the Russians, Reagan said you got to trust but verify, but there's no possible way to verify that China isn't going to make more AI. So how can you possibly trust the Chinese? All you're doing, Senator Sanders, is he's way too old to be this naive.
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12: Hello, ladies. Look at your man. Now look at me. Now look at your man. Wait, he's not a man anymore. He's a man identifying as a woman. Now look at me. Back to him. I mean, her. She's a man again. Confused? Me too. Ladies, you want a man who stands up for what matters in this country. Be a man and listen to American Ground Radio. Ladies, look at me. You're welcome. Now he's a man again who listens to the truth at American Ground Radio.

0: 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I'm Stephen Paul with Louis R. Avalone.
1: You know, Senator Sanders ought to be fighting the oligarchs in our country.
2: The oligarchs.
1: No,
2: everywhere.
1: Like
2: gotta watch
1: example,
2: out for them.
1: No, like your cable company, like, you know, cable companies, your phone company, internet provider. You ever called them for some help? You know, with your bill, you had a question, you wanted to cancel your subscription. You know, you're on hold for what, like 30 minutes?
0: Yeah.
1: And then every so often it comes back on the line and goes, you know, your call is very important to us. No, it's not.
0: Right.
1: No, it's not. If it's so important to you,
0: yeah,
1: why am I still on hold? If my call is so important to you, why don't you have enough people answering the phones?
0: Right. Yeah.
1: I'm just saying,
0: you know, this is why I got rid of cable. It's part of why.
1: Well,
0: the customer service was awful.
1: I mean, some folks might consider, you know, the cable companies, the cell phone companies, you know, your wireless companies, I mean, to be oligarchs.
0: I would consider utility companies to be more of oligarchs than companies that actually have other competition within the marketplace.
1: I mean, it is frustrating when you're calling for some assistance.
0: Sure.
1: And what choice do you have?
0: Right.
1: But you got to sit there on hold. I just want somebody to answer the phone.
0: Okay.
1: I mean, you want to talk about injustices, but are Senator Sanders.
0: But are you suggesting the government get involved in this? Because that's not going to get better.
1: No, probably not. But I don't know that the government needs to get involved.
0: I'm here from the government and I'm here to help. That's, Reagan said those are the most dangerous words in the English language.
1: But you know what? It is. I mean, but you've got these giant cable and telecommunication companies. They collect billions of dollars from their customers, right? And then they make it increasingly difficult to speak to an actual human being.
0: Yeah, frankly, it's not just those companies. It is increasingly difficult to speak to human beings in any company in this country.
1: But no, you know what I'm talking about, where they go, your call is very important to us. It's not.
0: I've.
1: It is absolutely not. And look, don't take it out on the person who actually answers the phone.
0: No.
1: It's not that person's fault. They're just trying to make a living.
0: But I may have yelled at the robot that told me that my call was important to them.
1: You could probably do that.
0: I mean,
1: until AI gets smart enough and then it just says, okay, I'm not taking your call anymore.
0: Right. Yeah. That's what I would like is if the AI would stop calling me.
1: Those fake
0: robots that are calling me and
1: I get at least a dozen phone calls
0: a day. Yeah. It's awful. It's awful.
1: And it's especially nothing
0: since,
1: I want.
0: Well, especially since they're all asking me about my senior citizen benefits and I'm not old enough for that yet. So not only am I annoyed that I'm getting a robot calling me, I'm offended at the same time.
1: Okay.
0: It's a double whammy.
1: Not getting those.
0: Yeah.
1: But I'm getting a bunch.
0: Okay. Let's play a game. Play with the queen of hearts.
3: Shall we play a game?
0: I ran across an interesting piece of information about which states Americans have visited the most. Have you visited all 50 states in the U.S.?
1: No, unfortunately, yeah. I have not.
0: I haven't either.
1: Only
0: 2% of Americans have been to all 50 states. So which states are the ones we Americans like to visit the most?
1: Texas.
0: All right. Number 4 on the list, 52% of Americans have been to Texas.
1: Florida.
0: Number 1, 61% of Americans have been to Florida.
1: Beaches.
0: Yeah.
1: I would say.
0: Yeah.
1: For the most part.
0: Or Disney World, Orlando.
1: Oh, Disney World. Yeah, yeah, absolutely.
0: Universal.
1: Let's see. New York.
0: Number 2, 55% of Americans have been to New York at some point.
1: California.
0: Number 3, 54%. And look, those are the four largest states in the country. You would expect people to go to the four largest states. So, but those are the only four states where a majority of Americans have been to them.
1: Colorado.
0: Colorado, not on the list.
1: Colorado's not on the list.
0: Colorado's not on the list. Not in the top 10.
1: Hawaii.
0: Hawaii's not in the top 10.
1: You have got to be kidding me.
0: No.
1: To go visit?
0: Yeah.
1: Okay, you said states.
0: Yeah.
1: So the District of Columbia.
0: That wouldn't count. No,
1: that's not. But a lot of folks go there. Okay,
0: sure.
1: Fine.
0: Yeah.
1: Maryland.
0: Maryland's nope. What's the other one that borders?
1: Virginia.
0: There you go. Number 9, 42% of Americans have been to Virginia.
1: Illinois.
0: Number 7, 43%, probably because of Chicago.
1: Nashville. Tennessee, excuse me.
0: Not in the top 10.
1: I was trying to think of, you know, popular cities.
0: Tourists, okay.
1: Nevada.
0: Nevada. No.
1: You got to be kidding me. Las Vegas?
0: Not in the top 10.
1: It's crazy.
0: Okay.
1: That's crazy talk.
0: All right.
1: That's absolutely crazy talk. That's all I'm saying.
0: What's right next to Las Vegas?
1: Las Vegas?
0: What's right next to it?
1: Arizona?
0: Number 10, Arizona, 41%.
1: Arizona over Las Vegas?
2: Got the Grand Canyon there?
1: Okay, okay. But then you don't have Colorado in there, all the skiing. I mean, a lot of folks enjoy nature trails.
0: Tell you what, here's the top 10. You got the top four, Florida, New York, California, Texas. And then you have Pennsylvania, 48%, Georgia, 46%, Illinois, North Carolina, 42%, Virginia, 42%, and Arizona, 41%.
1: I don't understand those.
0: I've been to all 10 of those, by the way.
1: Well, congratulations.
0: Okay, all right.
1: Whoop-dee-doo.
0: Which are the least visited?
1: The least. Yeah. Let's see. Mississippi.
0: Mississippi, no.
1: Oh, wow.
0: Yeah.
1: Alaska.
0: Number one. Only 13% of Americans have been to Alaska. It's kind of far away.
1: It is. Okay. How about Wyoming?
0: Wyoming, number nine. 22%.
1: Idaho.
0: Idaho. Number three, 19%.
1: Michigan.
0: Michigan, no.
1: Minnesota.
0: Minnesota, no.
1: Montana.
0: Montana, number four, 19% have been to Montana.
1: South Dakota.
0: South Dakota, no.
1: North Dakota.
0: Yes, North Dakota, 15%. It's number two on the list.
1: All right, we're running out of time.
0: Number one, Alaska. Number two, North Dakota. Number three, Idaho. Then you got Montana, Nebraska, and Maine, all at 19 to 21%. Hawaii, number seven. Only 22% of Americans have been to Hawaii. Again, it's pretty far and expensive. You got Vermont at 22, Wyoming 22, and Arkansas at 23%. I've been to six of those 10, but not all 10.
1: So what you're saying is we all need to be standing on American ground.
0: That's what I'm saying.
1: Okay. It's
0: a great place to vacation. American ground.
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2: 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More powerful than a locomotive. Able to leap tall tales from Joe Biden in a single bound. Look, look up in the sky. It's a bird. It's a weather balloon from China.
12: 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Gotta keep our composure!
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0: 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I'm Steve Barber, Louisar Abalone.
1: Well, I have finally figured out why housing is so expensive in this country.
0: Oh, good.
1: It's not the construction costs. It's not the property taxes.
0: No.
1: Not even the interest rates.
0: Oh.
1: No. According to Michigan politician Abdul El Sayed.
0: Okay.
1: It's football. It's college football. And
0: wait, what?
1: More specifically, it's Michigan football fans. So he says that there are a lot of folks who make Michigan a tourist destination because of college football. And a lot of folks have money that they can buy housing in Michigan for when they come into the game, or they can rent, an Airbnb or Vrbo or wherever. But basically, they'll buy a housing unit that should be affordable or available for, regular folks, but it's not because of Michigan football. And therefore, that is why housing is so unaffordable in Michigan. I lie to you not.
0: He's an idiot.
1: This is not the rationale.
0: A handful of people who have a second home do not drive up the overall cost of housing in any area. But this is the problem that's going on in New York. It's going on in Washington, D.C. now. And it's now apparently he wants to bring this to Michigan, where you ban people from having a second home or you tax them into oblivion for having a second home. And all you really do is you end up destroying the housing market where you are.
1: Well, and to your point, Michigan plays 8 home games a year.
0: Right.
1: And sometimes less if they have some, the way the schedule is. So at most,

0: the answer.
1: News this hour at Town Hall. I'm Bob Agnew in Washington. A new study shows the expansion of Medicaid is being linked to better outcomes for older adult cancer patients living in low-income areas.
2: The expansion started under the Affordable Care Act more than a decade ago. Researchers at the American Cancer Society are finding the expansion has resulted in earlier cancer diagnoses. They analyzed national cancer database information for nearly 1.5 million people age 65 and older in low-income communities who were diagnosed with cancer between 2010 and 2021. I'm Tammy Trujillo.
1: A new move against Iran's financial networks being welcomed as a step toward holding the terror financing regime accountable.
3: The United Arab Emirates says it has sanctioned local branches of Iran's bank, Meli, accusing them of violating laws against money laundering, terrorism financing, and weapons proliferation. The order blocks financial transactions between the branches and Iran, including trade finance and fund transfers. Critics say the UAE should go further and stop Iran from rerouting money through third countries. Bernie Bennett reporting.
1: Thousands were without power this morning as powerful storm lashed the northeast.
0: The early season nor'easter is expected to pummel the region throughout the weekend with gusty winds and driving rain. Storm conditions began Friday along the coast from New Jersey to Massachusetts, with a lot of rain predicted in southern New England.
1: That is Ken Lorman reporting. It's a time of year for asthma flare-ups because of the transition from summer into fall. Dr. Megan Conroy at the Ohio State University Wexner Medical Center says changes in temperature, humidity, and pollens all play a role.
4: We also see increase in circulation of respiratory viruses, so the common cold virus, and others that start to circulate in the fall. These are the most common causes of asthma flares. We also see increase in pollens like ragweed.
1: And she recommends people take all the medications as prescribed, no matter how frequently the symptoms of asthma may occur or not occur. More at townhall.com.
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1: Well, we are in the midst of the nor'easter, but Mary and I are back from the volunteer state. 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Welcome aboard America's number one travel radio show, everyone. It is just after 10 a.m. Eastern Time. It is Saturday, September 26th, 2026. And from coast to coast, border to border, and around the world on TuneIn. But we have another terrific show ahead over these next 120 minutes, so get comfortable and strap in, as I like to say. So a sincere thank you, by the way, once again, and we want to say to everybody involved in our big Let's Go America Tour Pigeon Forge, including the team there at HGV's Mill Spring Lodge. Kind of sorry, in a way, Mary, we didn't stay on another week, because today at 12 noon Eastern Time in nearby Knoxville, folks, I mean, listen, it is a powerhouse college football game as the number one 3-0 Texas Longhorns will be taking on number 14 3-0 Tennessee Volunteers. It's such a big game that President Trump is attending, so good morning,
2: Mary. They're good morning. They're both 3-0. That is going to be some game. But like you said, it is always nice to be back, as you said, to wrap last week's show. We did have a great time in East Tennessee, but based on what you just said about that big football game today, I guess it worked out. We did our show live from Pigeon Forge last week because with all the people in that area of Tennessee attending today's game in Knoxville, if we were broadcasting live from there this week, I think we would have been talking to ourselves.
1: I think we would have been, exactly. Nobody on set with us, exactly.
2: So I do just want to add for all of our listeners that if any of you who have not yet seen it, a full and detailed recap is now posted on our show website. It's under the Let's Go America Tour section on the homepage, and it contains just so many photos, listener comments, the full show audio, and more. So go check it out sometime today or this weekend. And certainly those of you in the Northeast will have time on your hands this weekend if you don't lose power.
1: And by the way, one thing I'll just say, and Rudy, I want to say good morning to you, I will say to our listeners around the country, I mean, yes, the nor'easter is hitting us, up here in the
2: very coastal.
1: It is. But, listen, if you're listening to this show, because the show's heard around the country, maybe in Phoenix, or you're listening in Seattle, or you're down in Dallas where Bobby is the Network Command Center, you're thinking, well, this doesn't impact me. Just check your flights if you are planning to take it. And what I would encourage you to do is go online and check the inbound aircraft, because if the plane is a originating anywhere, I would say, from D.C. through Boston, that plane may not be arriving, and you might be impacted. So you want to check that out. But Rudy, how are you doing today there in St. Paul?
3: Just fine. Just fine. Thank you. The Maxa is a Czech name, and there's a Czech festival happening that I'm going to right after the radio show, and they sell all kinds of great foods that are made by, Czech Americans. And it's only once a year, and it's one day, and I'm all excited about that.
1: Yes, I. You know what?
3: And Max is a very common name. I had no idea until I visited Prague in the phone, back when in the days when we had phone books. There were pages and pages of Maxes. I was like,
1: yeah, or all the people. I don't understand. You have a name that's not very hard, Maxa. But I mean, I got to tell you, it's all the people over the years that we have known each other. We've worked together. Mm-hmm. I love people. Hey, how's Rudy Max? They like to leave off the egg. I don't understand like they leave off the egg. I just don't get it. But anyway, enjoy that festival today. So, Bobby, listen, the year started off great for us, but then now we have surgery and Jackson Dart, unfortunately, and our Giants season is over. So I hope, your team doesn't have the same fate there. But looking at the college game, with Arch Manning heading into Peyton Manning land today, I mean, all eyes will be on quarterback play for sure between Arch Manning and Faizon Brandon, as well as the defense, of course. But any thoughts on today's big game there from the Dallas and the Network Command Center?
4: Hook 'em, go Horns. This will be a good opportunity for Texas to show again why they're number one. Although I was surprised Arch Manning says this is the first time he's ever been to Tennessee.
1: Yeah, I saw that.
4: That he's never visited Knoxville, even though Peyton played there.
3: Well, Mary and I know all this stuff.
2: I'm
4: saying it for everybody else, guys.
2: Well, I do know the fact that Jackson Dart is out for the full season, and he thinks he's going to be in the playoffs. But
1: And now we've got the Yankees and the Red Sox starting this. We got the
3: it's sports radio, folks.
2: Well, yes, this is not. If you thought you tuned in for a travel show,
1: wild card baseball starts Tuesday night.
2: And once again, in typical weekly fashion, I will now transition us back to travel.
1: Well, Bobby set you up nicely. He didn't even know.
2: Actually, I'm still stuck on the Czech food because we had one of the best stews of our lives in Prague. Some Czech stew.
1: What's that little
2: years
1: town?
2: Ago.
1: Kromny that we went to.
2: Czech.
1: It was great. Great winter festival.
2: But that stew was
3: so good.
2: Show.
1: Phenomenal.
2: Have fun, Rudy.
3: Yeah, exactly. Sports.
2: All right, we're sports, food, back to travel. Before we move to the Travel News Roundtable, I do want to share the results of our latest travel polls that just ended, and they have a Tennessee theme. First question, is visiting Tennessee high on your to-do list? And the results? No. 53% of you said no. 47% of you said yes.
1: Mm-hmm. Okay, well, listen, the show is heard in all 50 states. I think most people go to California, Florida, Texas, maybe Illinois, Massachusetts, New York, Nevada, whatever.
2: Yeah, I'm guessing the drive market might have voted.
1: I don't think a lot of our listeners from Hawaii or Alaska tuned in with us.
2: But
1: I would still say 47% said yes, it's nearly half.
2: Well, there's opportunity there. Hopefully some of the people who said no will listen to our show that we did last week, and maybe that'll inspire them.
1: I've always enjoyed Tennessee whenever I've been.
2: Yeah, I love the state. Yeah. All kinds of lakes, and just it's a beautiful state. All right, did you know that Eastern Tennessee is a year-round destination? 56% of you said no, and 44% of you said yes.
1: Now, those numbers came down because that was very high before we did the show last week. So they almost leveled out. They got a lot closer. So clearly, if you tuned in last week's show, and you know, you would know it's a year-round destination from what we brought to you on the Let's Go America tour. It is.
2: I think a lot of people did not realize that you can ski.
1: Yeah.
2: There. Yeah.
1: Ober Gatlin.
2: Yep.
1: So,
2: yep.
1: All right.
2: Big mountain.
1: Yeah, well, new travel polls, folks.
3: Tommy Tuberville. We got to talk about that. We only have 2 minutes left.
1: All right. Well, first thing we got to do, so that's go. I want you to go vote. New polls will go up, and now we'll get to the Travel News Roundtable. I think the big news this week, the move by Royal Caribbean to trump a number of hotel operators and agreed to buy 50% of the all-inclusive Sandals Beaches resorts. You know, and by the way, I think that's a really strong fit for Royal Caribbean, and I'm really intrigued on how they'll incorporate travel options and so forth for our listeners, for all travelers out there moving forward. So it'll be interesting. So, anyway, Mary, what do you got in there?
2: All right. So, real quickly, if our show partners at Travel Guard are having their annual World's Unluckiest Traveler contest, I always say just enter. It's free to do that. Somebody has to win. There will be 8 winners with the top prize of $10,000. If you've survived a major travel disaster or you have an epic travel story, go to worldsunluckiesttraveler.com. Entries close October 5th. It's open right now. Share your travel story for a chance to
1: win. That's all one word.
2: Worldsunluckiesttraveler.com.
1: All right, Rudy, what do you got in 30 seconds?
3: Well, Alabama Senator Tommy Tuberville took to the Senate floor to announce there's an alarming number of pilots, flight attendants, air traffic controllers who are furries. You know, these are these people who have a anthropomorphic animal fixation. They dress up in animal costumes and that sort of thing. And the whole country's going, what? Apparently, in April, someone heard some pilots on the radio making dogs, you know, meowing like a cat or making dog barks.
1: That's what I want from my pilots.
3: I don't think furry fandom's a real big problem for travelers.
1: Listen, what, Rudy? Mary and I were on the train there at DFW, and we saw a furry, and I looked, I was like, that's a little weird. I got to be honest, a little uncomfortable. I really was.
3: Probably an airline pilot, you know.
1: I don't know.
2: But it was at the airport.
1: All right, by the way, Brightline, the trains in Florida, filing bankruptcy, biggest. Coming up with the Open Road later this hour. Don't go anywhere. 90% of your favorite travel radio show is still ahead, and we're back in 180 seconds.
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1: All right, as we reconnect with all of you now from our New York City area studio for this B-Block, we hope you're enjoying a nice last Saturday of September out there across the country. 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
2: 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We're going from Copenhagen to London. That's going to take us to 10 countries over 14 days. To come travel with us in July of 2027 in the Baltic and North Seas aboard Seven Seas Splendor, all you need to do is call Megan Garfield at Regent to book this special trip. 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
2: All right. If you're a regular listener, then you know we'd like to check in with Zane Kirby. He's the CEO of ASTA, the American Society of Travel Advisors. We've invited Zane back today to get his insights on current travel happenings. So for the first time today, off to that show hotline we go.
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9: Thanks, Robert. Nice to talk again.
1: You know, as you may know, Mary and I were just back from the latest big Let's Go America tour. Last week we were broadcasting live from Pigeon Forge, and the week we spent in East Tennessee really showed us how busy and vibrant that area of our country really is. In 3 weeks, we're going to be over on the island of Malta to begin another big Let's Go America tour. We'll broadcast this show live from Greece on Halloween. Those travels will be a 12-day cruise with show fans traveling with us, and we're doing that in partnership with one of our sponsors, Region 7 Seas. And I'm mentioning all that because the cruise sector of travel, it's hot, as is the land tour operator sector of travel, like the trips offered by another partner of ours, Colette. And combined, you know, they're nicely driving a good amount of travel booking. So are you seeing the same thing from these sectors that we're seeing from ASTA's perspective, Zane?
9: Yeah, you know, we follow all the sectors pretty closely, and we are seeing a double-digit upsurge in cruises, both river as well as ocean. Land cruises are lagging a little bit, but still single-digit growth there. But obviously, Americans are really preferencing, you know, travel over all other kinds of spending, which is fantastic. The great Arthur Brooks, who writes The Atlantic, I heard him interviewed on CNN the other day, and he said, acquiring things doesn't make you happy. Planning trips with people you love makes you happy. Mm-hmm. I couldn't agree more.
2: Likewise, my goodness. You know, and we have talked about that, Robert, that there is really quite a trend now for people wanting to purchase and put their money into travel experiences. Yeah. Zane, when you last joined the show on air back in late February, I was actually in Las Vegas for a girls' weekend, and Robert, you hosted the show solo. Thank you very much. Yeah. But I did listen to the interview. I remember the two of you discussing the move Asta had taken related to unpaid or delayed commission payments by hotels and resorts to travel advisors. And I think you talked about an initial goal to recoup as much as you could, and with a goal of maybe about $100,000 in hotel commissions for 2026. So I'd love to get an update on how this is going and the impact that you're having on behalf of travel advisors.
9: Yeah, it's gone really well. You know, I think even all your listeners can understand that people, when you work hard and you, you know, rely on a business partner to pay in a timely fashion, mm-hmm. it's really important that they do so. And so our members are having a really hard time getting paid by hotels. To date, this year, Mary collected over $65,000 in commissions, and actually, ACT hasn't collected anything. Our members have collected $65,000 in commissions, and it's going to be a good Q4, so I think we're going to reach a $100,000 goal.
2: Yeah, well, that's nice. Fantastic. And again, like what you just said, directly into the pockets of the advisors. That's great to hear.
1: Well, that is a good update.
2: Congratulations, yeah.
1: In our A block, we were discussing some of the top travel news stories of the week, and although we're partnered with Region 7 Seas and Oceanic Cruises, I found it really interesting to see the deal this week that Royal Caribbean is buying 50% of Sandals and Beaches resorts. As with so much in life these days, Zane, when you really think about it, unless you're multi-tentacled or maybe you've got a healthy dose of diversification, it's a challenge to keep pumping out profits for shareholders. So any thoughts on Royal Caribbean buying 50% of Sandals Beaches resorts?
9: Yeah, I joked with leadership from both groups. I said, now I guess the customer's going to be able to zip wire between the land option and the cruise option.
1: I could see that happening. That's funny. Yeah.
9: Who knows what's going to happen? I think, first off, both brands are extremely committed to the travel advisor community, and both of them do a big chunk of their business through travel advisors. This is a really interesting move. You know, like you, I've watched several large hotel brands circling around Sandals for years, and even some hedge funds. So a really interesting move by our friends at Royal Caribbean Cruise Lines. I think that culturally they really, really match. I'll tell you what, you know, travel advisors seem to really, I think, believe in, and there's been an enormous amount of trust built up with both brands. So, you know, from that perspective, it works really, really well.
1: It's going to be interesting to see how that follows. And then if other brands now step up for similar type properties that are out there. So I'll be curious. I'm interesting.
2: Yeah. So in 38 days, the midterm elections will be happening here in our country. And right now we are hearing a lot of negativity and doomsayers out there, you know, sort of dissing AI. And I'm not saying we don't need guardrails. But listen, we've been talking a lot on this show. We've talked to a lot of CEOs from major travel companies about the positive use of AI within the travel industry, keeping in mind that hospitality is always a people business, but just give us your thoughts on AI and in the world of travel.
9: Yeah, I mean, it's just a tremendous tool, Mary, right now that advisors are using to take out a lot of the friction and a lot of the sort of dull work that they have to do. You know, from our perspective, it really comes down to intellectual property of value. When travel advisors put, you know, kind of some of the tacit knowledge that they know online, and then that's able to be scraped by AI tools and then presented as its own, that's our concern with it. But just in terms of the overall sort of taking friction out of the travel planning process, it's really, I think, a travel advisor's best friend.
1: And I think that, you know, more and more, there are so many positives. But right now what we're seeing, unfortunately, is that, you know, a lot of fear-mongering for votes that's going out there. But looking at the positive impacts, I mean, there are many of them. So, you know, go in a different direction. You know, I think it's a fair statement I'm going to say. There's no question that Mary and I, you know, we've got a vast knowledge base and understanding of travel. It's not equaled by many out there since we focus on so many different sectors of travel. So whether it's from our firsthand travel experiences, maybe engaging with all the different guests who join this program week after week on air, even the emails or contacts that we get from listeners across the country, something we're definitely seeing a rise in is more travel scams or fraudulent travel situations that are happening out there. So criminals who prey on travelers, they've gotten more savvy. I'm curious to hear if this is a priority for Asta, and if it is, what you might be doing to help combat or maybe throttle it in various ways.
9: Yeah, it's a huge problem, Robert, especially with the tech tools. They move so quickly now. You know, websites that look legitimate and look like they are tied into actual inventory have no such connection, right? And so people find themselves going to resorts that where they don't have actually have a reservation. People find themselves going to the airport where they don't have tickets. It's a huge problem. I will tell you that, you know, ASSA has been combating this. We certainly educate our members about this, but what I can tell your listeners is if they go to verivacation.com, they can find an ASSA verified travel advisor. This is a person who's ethical, who understands their legal obligations to the consumer. And again, in 10 years of running this program, we've never had one complaint from a consumer against an ASSA verified travel advisor. So, you know, you need to work with people you trust, and trust is developed over time, and it's made by trustworthy behavior. And we can tell your listeners who they can trust. Yeah. So they can go to verivacation.com.
2: Yeah, which we've talked about, and I think that's such a valuable tool and such a great reminder of how important a travel advisor is. So you mentioned river cruising earlier. Just this week, Explorer Journeys announced their move into river cruising. Trafalgar is building out their offerings to complement sister company Uniworld. We've seen a huge commitment by Celebrity. They debut next year. Of course, Viking operates in both areas. There are only so many rivers in the world. I do love competition in the field. I think that's always good for travelers. But are you concerned that all these new players in the space may create too much capacity for the sector?
9: Not at all. Okay. I'll tell you what, if you just look at demographics, Mary, I mean, there's I don't know if it's between 8 and 10,000 people retiring every day in the United States, and this is such an unbelievable value to see Europe, and obviously the rivers, there could be some capacity constraints in several of the ports, but I see nothing but upside, honestly. That's why you're seeing so much investment in the space, is because again, double-digit growth in terms of revenue and demand. And so, yeah, it makes perfect sense that more companies are sort of piling into this space and offering unique value propositions and product.
1: Well, Zane, listen, we always enjoy connecting with you. Our best to you and the ASTA team, and we hope you have a nice rest of the weekend, okay?
9: Robert and Mary, it's great to talk to you.
2: Oh, likewise. Thank you so much, Zane. Take care.
1: All right, well, Mary, there goes Zane Kirby. Always candid conversation with him. We could have gone a lot deeper with him. We'll just have to have him back, and we will do that. So right now, folks, as we prepare to pause for some sponsor messages, well, today is an NCF day on the show. Is your station going to be featured? Well, stay tuned for that. It's also a personal connection day. RJ is coming with the open road in just 10 minutes now. But next, Rudy gets a lesson on cross-culture connections. Stay with us, everyone.
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0: With SRN News, I'm Bob Agnew in Washington. Big storm set to pound parts of the Northeast today. The early season nor'easter has a lot of emergency officials on their toes right now, as it could bring winds of about 60 miles an hour. And the storm has been gaining strength, expected to pummel a region stretching all the way from New Jersey through Massachusetts. The U.S. Supreme Court is again ruling Missouri cannot use a Republican-backed congressional map in the midterms. Justice has ordered the state to use its 2022 map that reverses a federal appeals court ruling that would have allowed boundaries adopted by the Republican-led legislature last year to take effect this year. Ukraine's President Zelensky says President Trump has approved Ukraine to build Patriot missiles. Zelensky posted on X with the news just days after he met with President Trump at the United Nations this week. He said Trump made a final decision that Ukraine could receive licenses to produce those missiles. This is SRN News.
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5: 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Well, have you ever committed a faux pas while in another country? Maybe you were invited to dinner in Thailand and you brought your host and hostess a bouquet of gorgeous white flowers, not knowing that in Thailand, white flowers are generally associated with death and grieving, not a dinner party. My next guest not only has studied such things, but has made a business out of helping folks, largely businessmen and women, I presume, from making cultural mistakes in foreign countries. Christina Wachter is the founder and CEO of Cross Cultural Connections. Christina, welcome to the show. One of the examples you've used to illustrate a very bad mistake was of an American executive who unknowingly drank $300,000 worth of tea in a business meeting. That sounds like quite a lot of tea. Tell me about that.
6: Very top-notch HT. And this executive was a C-suite executive in a major transportation industry, and he was trying to expand business into China. And he called himself a good old boy, a cowboy over in China. And he was trying to do what his mom had taught him and finish everything that was given him. So he kept drinking tea that was poured to him in this executive meeting until finally he caught on that no one else was drinking that much tea. In the meantime, he drank $300,000 worth of tea. It was top shelf tea. You figure
7: top shelf is an understatement.
6: Tea. Yes, yes. But fortunately, he was able to save the deal by his recognition of his faux pas, apologizing. He had to go back, but eventually they were able to negotiate the contract because he pivoted at the very last minute that he really wished that he had a plan going into it, a cultural plan, so that he had cultural agility to deal with it.
7: Well, you don't have to be a business person to make a mistake in a new culture.
6: No.
7: If I was about to visit a country that's really foreign to me, are there a couple of simple steps I could take to make myself smarter about anything that would, to me as an American, seem quirky but are important in that specific culture?
6: Absolutely. And this actually applies to anyone going into a culture, a new culture. And it comes under the umbrella of having a plan. You need to go with a playbook to the place that you are going to. And the most important two things to look at going into it are an analysis of yourself, your self-knowledge and awareness of what you know of the place, what stereotypes you hold, where they came from. And then the next step, it's the P actually in my spin method, is an understanding of the people. And you understand the people through methods that you want. If you are a movie fan and you're going to watch, I just had this example with a man yesterday that he got ready to go to the Mideast from San Diego. And he mentioned the movie Top Gun because that was a big hit over there. So that was a point of cultural connection. Food can connect, sports. If you're, one of the soccer players, football players as they're known, that's always a great talking point in so many countries. Even if you're not an avid fan, tap into it. Tap into a silly TV show like Emily Knows Paris or whatever that Emily Goes to Paris. I'm sorry, I don't really know the name.
7: But
6: it's a Netflix show and it's been used. And one of the ways that you can make it useful for this Paris example is you go there and you see, oh, what I saw on TV is not realistic at all. But you still can recognize certain locations. Oh, that was filmed outside of the Louvre. But wait a minute, she had a dog in that scene, and there are about 20 signs around here saying no dogs allowed. So you get to know these things, and that brings you into the culture so that you're approachable, and then you're able to ask intelligent questions, pivot when you need to, and find out about what people are really like beneath the veneer, beyond the tourist attractions. Find out what people are like.
7: Let's say I do step in it, so to speak. Is there a way to get out of the situation that, in essence, apologizes to my host and also saves me a little face?
6: Yes, and one of the most important things, though, that you have to remember is you let them save face first.
7: Right.
6: So if you are, as this, back to our tea drinker, he didn't recognize how the hierarchy ran in that meeting, and he was directing the meeting to one of the subordinates instead of the CEO. And so you just apologize. Recognize your mistake. You own it and apologize and say, ask for help. So you apologize and ask. And the ask part is what helps you save face.
7: Well, I can also advise you to talk to locals as soon as you land. I mean, I didn't know you're not supposed to drink cappuccino after 11 a.m. in Italy, which is, they look at you like, you know, you're nut if you order something like that at lunch or certainly at dinner. Christina Vachter is founder and CEO of Cross Culture Connections. CrossCultureConnections.com is also the website, so you can go there and find out a little more information about what Christina does. Christina, thank you so much for joining us today.
6: Thank you for having me.
7: We'll be right back.

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1: 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So around this time of year, everybody's out on the road. The weather is still nice enough all around the country, and there's plenty of time for weekend getaways, one last road trip before the holidays hit, or, at that point, even traveling to friends and family for the upcoming holidays. And with more miles means more tolls, more gas stations you've never been to, more parking meters in towns you don't know, and the people who scam drivers for a living, they know this too. So today, I want to run through the scams that show up in exactly three places: your phone, the curb, and the shoulder of the road. And by the end, I'll give you one habit that beats basically all of them. But let's start off first with your phone, because this has probably happened to you. Let's say you get a text from a random number. It says you owe money on a toll. Maybe it's got a dollar amount, usually something small, like 12 bucks and change. Maybe it's threatening a $50 late fee if you don't pay right away. Now, the FTC says this is now the fastest growing government impersonation scam in the country. Losses hit $3.5 billion last year. These scammers are spoofing EasyPass, SunPass, FastTrack, TextTag, basically whatever toll system your state uses. And here's the tell: the amount is always small on purpose. Small enough that you think, eh, okay, I'll just pay it and move on. Don't do that. If you click the link, they're not just after your $12, they want your credit card number, and sometimes even your driver's license number. And there's a cousin to this scam as well, it's just as widespread. It is a fake DMV, or BMV, depending on your state, text. Same setup: you get a message saying maybe you've got an unpaid ticket, your license is about to be suspended, pay immediately or else. States from New York to Texas to Colorado, they've all put out warnings on this exact scam. Now, the bad thing is, it can look convincing. North Carolina actually caught one where the link had .gov right in the web address, except it wasn't a real .gov site. It just had those letters buried in a longer web address designed to trick your eye. But here's the rule for both of these: the DMV does not text you about suspensions, nor do toll agencies text you demanding immediate payment through a link. So if you're worried that you actually owe something, don't click, don't hesitate. Open the agency's dedicated app yourself, or go straight to their website, or call them directly at their official toll-free lines and check your account that way. Now, let's say you've parked your car somewhere while out on the road. You're about to pay the parking meter, perhaps. There's a new one making the round, scam, I mean, and I mean brand new. The FTC just put out a warning on this 3 weeks ago. Scammers are printing their own QR code stickers and slapping them right over a real one on the parking meter. And this one's sneaky, because you're not really being tricked into clicking something you shouldn't. You're already intending to pay. You walk up, you see scan to pay, so you scan it. That's the whole con. One driver up in British Columbia lost $2,000 this way earlier this year after repeatedly scanning the same QR code over the course of a year. It started in the big cities like New York, LA. It's already spreading to smaller towns. So here's the fix: skip the sticker. Pay directly at the meter, or use the city's official parking app if they have one. If you're not sure that the QR code is legit, just don't scan it. And now, sticking with the curb, the next one is for anybody road tripping and stopping for gas along the way, and that would be card skimmers, which this is a tale as old as time, but it deserves another reminder. A single compromised gas pump can pull several hundred credit card numbers per day, and they tend to show up at stations right off the interstate, which, let's be honest, is exactly where you're filling up on a road trip when you're unfamiliar with the area. So a few things you can actually do about this one right at the pump. First, give the card reader a little tug before you use it. If it wiggles, feels loose, don't use the pump. Let the attendant know. A second, park at a pump close to the store, somewhere in view of the cashier and the cameras. And third, take a second and look at the pump panel itself. A lot of them have a security seal now, and if it's been tampered with, it will actually read out and say void. Now, if your phone or your card has a tap to pay, Apple Pay, and whatever it may be, even better, because that skips the card slot completely, which is where the skimmer actually reads your information. Now, onto this last one, and this is the one that gets people when they're at their most vulnerable. Let's say you break down, you're at a fender bender, and suddenly a tow truck just shows up. Nobody called it, but you're stressed, you're not thinking straight, and it feels like a lucky break. It's not. It's called bandit towing, and according to the National Insurance Crime Bureau, unauthorized predatory towing has jumped 89% nationwide over just the last 3 years, so please be on the lookout for it. And here's how it works. Some of these operators are actually listening to emergency radio channels, others are just cruising the highways watching for stranded cars. They show up fast. sometimes before you've even called your insurance, and they'll talk like they were already sent. And then once your car's hooked up, they take whatever they want, and they won't release it until you pay whatever fee they decide to charge. So here's the rule. A tow truck should only show up if you called it, the police called it, or your roadside service called it. And if a truck shows up and nobody in that chain called them, just say no. So it's four totally different scams, but they all run on the exact same trick, which is urgency. It's a countdown, a meter clock ticking, a stranger showing up when you're rattled. If there's one habit to take with you, when somebody's pushing you to act fast, that's exactly the moment you want to slow down. All right, and that's going to be all for this week. Up next is our destination spotlight on North Dakota. In the meantime, thanks so much for joining us. Drive on, America.
0: 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We'll be right back.
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19: Great to be with you.
17: Thank you so much for being here. You know, listen, my passion for politics was ignited by Ronald Reagan when I was a young boy. He'll always be my favorite president. But my top five is Teddy Roosevelt. Earlier this year, Mary and I did a big Let's Go America tour, Miami to Los Angeles through the Panama Canal. We broadcasted this show live from Panama in January. I'm sharing that because if it weren't for Teddy Roosevelt, the Panama Canal would not be here today. His impact on your state is equally as important. In fact, as part of the America 250 celebrations, the Theodore Roosevelt Presidential Library opened in North Dakota back on July 4th. So talk about this new location travelers can come visit in your state.
19: You know, it's an amazing new attraction, definitely a must-see, a top list. It not only does it tell the story of Theodore Roosevelt and the impact that he has had throughout history and the legacy that he developed for conservation and you know, leadership, but it also really challenges visitors to take those principles and to become a better person and to get in the arena and to do what you can. And the facility is phenomenal. It was designed by phenomenal architects. It blends into the landscape. It's a place that you don't just go for an hour. You go for the day. So just highly encourage people to come out and take a look at it. It's at the footsteps of Theodore Roosevelt National Park, the only national park named for a person, and also undiscovered and a great experience in itself.
20: Sounds like a perfect location and a great place to visit, and we will get there. And speaking of the fact that we will get there, Sarah, unfortunately, the only state in the union that Robert hasn't been to is North Dakota. I also have not been to North Dakota, but I haven't been to South either. So at some point, you have. We will visit your state. We'll probably go to South Dakota so we can both say we've been to all 50. But you're the right person to talk to when we plan that trip because you've led North Dakota tourism for almost 25 years. So I'd love to hear you talk about the state's outdoor adventures, the wildlife, just the culture and essence of the state overall, and some reasons that you say folks should visit.
19: Yeah, love to. You know, wellness travel is a trend right now, right? People are going for wellness experiences. Well, we don't have the best, you know, the most elite or best spas in the country, but I want to say that we probably were the first place to really be a wellness destination. It's why Theodore Roosevelt came there, to heal. Mm-hmm. And so what's so beautiful about our state is that we have unique scenery across the state, from the beautiful farmlands and communities, the Fargos and Grand Forks, as of the Red River Valley, to the rolling, you know, plains and the prairie potholes to the center of the state, to the rugged badlands by Theodore Roosevelt National Park. There's hiking and water and flatlands and prairies and mountainous lands and, you know, mountain biking, kayaking. You can do all of those things here and really get away from your day-to-day, you know, stresses. And so I think our clean air and our huge, huge sunsets and big skies are really healing for a lot of people. And so we're claiming that we were the original.
17: Well, I like that.
20: I love that.
17: Enticing.
20: Sarah.
17: I like that.
20: Yeah.
17: We also have to talk about your Capitol building. We don't usually do that on the Destination Spotlight, but I mean, North Dakota, it's an exception. It's there in Bismarck. It actually is referred to as the skyscraper of the prairie. What I appreciate is the tallest, I think, habitable building in North Dakota. Even's got an observation deck. So it's a big draw for visitors, isn't it, Sarah?
19: It is. It's an Art Deco design. So it was built, the original Capitol burnt down, and they rebuilt it in the 30s. And the Art Deco design, it was, you know, built during the Depression, which is crazy because it's beautiful. You know, it has a lot of unique distinguishing factors. But, yeah, it just kind of stands high on the Capitol grounds, on the state Capitol grounds. You can go up to the 18th floor and see all the way to the Missouri River and see the plains and see the community and the river valley of the Bismarck-Mandan community.
20: Yeah, well, we will include that when we come visit.
17: So, we will be there.
20: Last question, Sarah, today, as we focus heavily on America's 250th birthday on the show all year, basically, what, in your opinion, is the most patriotic way for visitors to celebrate America in North Dakota? And you have about 30 seconds.
19: Oh, boy. You know, I'm going to have to say you got to go to a rodeo on the 4th of July because that's what we do in North Dakota. And the Mandan Rodeo is the absolute sign of patriotism. It's one of the longest running rodeos in the country. And you're going to be proud to be an American if you go there.
17: Okay.
20: So say the name of that rodeo again, please, for our listeners.
19: It's Mandan, M-A-N-D-A-N. It's actually a sister city to Bismarck. But there's also multiple rodeos. And I would say 4th of July, you know, obviously the library would be amazing, too. But that is unique to North Dakota, is just how great those events are and how the fireworks displays afterwards just tie in that whole Western
17: culture. On the list there. All right.
20: Sounds fun.
17: Sarah, very much appreciated the conversation today. At some point, we will be there to visit, and we'll look forward to doing this in person with you, okay?
19: All right. We look forward to it. You got to get up here.
17: Take care.
20: We will. Thank you.
19: Bye-bye.
20: Bye.
17: All right. Well, Mary, there we are in North Dakota. America's 39th state is where we're going to wrap hour one today. And when Mary and I get there, that'll be the 50th state for me, and it'll be Mary's 50th when we get you to
20: North
17: Dakota.
20: That's right, to South Dakota. Yeah.
17: The website, folks, to plan your own travels to North Dakota is ndtourism.com. In about 7 minutes, well, we're going to dive into another 60 minutes of the show as we keep things rolling. So keep those radios locked in. Don't forget you can catch the show live or anytime, of course, at rmworldtravel.com.
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0: Morning, the island could now see 10 to 15 inches of rain and 50-mile wind gusts. I'm Lisa Dwyer.
1: A new report says El Nino-driven extreme heat could kill nearly 500,000 people around the world by early next year. An analysis from the Climate Impact Lab shows the natural climate pattern, which typically increases global temperature, is fast becoming record-breakingly warm this year. The 2026 midterm campaign heating up. North Carolina was center stage this past week as Vice President J.D. Vance made a trip there to tell the people Democrats have allowed the institution that once protected American citizens fall into disarray.
2: Americans who were finishing school suddenly found themselves competing with 25 million illegal aliens.
1: Ukrainian President Vladimir Zelensky says President Trump approved Ukraine to build Patriot missiles with new agreements achieved this week at the United Nations in New York.
3: Zelensky posted on X with the news days after he met with President Trump at the United Nations General Assembly in New York. He said Trump made a final decision that Ukraine could receive licenses to produce the missiles. Zelensky warned nations at the UN about Russian President Vladimir Putin calling him patient zero as he spreads the infection of war across the world. Elsewhere, Zelensky said Russia has started to focus more on targeting Ukraine's data centers recently. I'm Chris Caraggio.
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9: You know, Ronald Reagan believed self-government required something that government could never replace, responsibility in the hands of the people. In his 1981 inaugural address, Reagan warned against the idea that America had become too complicated to be governed by its citizens. Reagan asked, "If no one among us is capable of governing himself, then who among us has the capacity to govern someone else?" For Reagan, limited government was not about having no government. It was about remembering where responsibility begins, with individuals, families, communities, and the people themselves. Because when government assumes every responsibility, citizens gradually surrender their own. Self-government asks more of us than dependents ever will. and freedom requires a people.

0: people willing to govern themselves before asking government to do it for them.
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1: Well, nice to have all of you aboard now for hour two of America's number one travel radio show, everyone. 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
2: 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That's part of the La Crosse-Eau Claire DMA. We have News Director Mark Halverson. And I got to take a big diaphragmatic breath for this. Here we go. We got Jeff Tyson, who goes by JT, host of iHeartRadio's Alabama Morning News, and they're heard on our affiliates AM 960 and FM 105.5 WERC in Birmingham, FM 105.9 WRTR in Tuscaloosa, AM 570 WAAX in Gadsden, and last but not least, Huntsville, AM 1230, FM 102.5, and FM 102.1 HD2 WBHP Radio.
1: Yes.
2: Hello, all.
1: In Huntsville. That's the
2: yes,
1: Rocket City.
2: That's right, Rocket City.
1: Hello, everyone. Appreciate you all being here today.
3: Good Hello, morning. Robert and Mary.
2: Hello. Good, good morning.
1: So, we were going to start with JT, but I'm being told that JT is actually not there in with us right now. So, you know what? I think this happened last time, Mary. What I'm going to say is that, you know what? We invite the folks. They got to be here. You never get to strike three with us.
2: Yeah,
1: so, I guess
2: live
1: JT
2: radio.
1: Won't be back. What I was going to talk about is, listen, our Rick Burgess show down there.
2: Yeah.
1: We just sent Rick off to Istanbul. He's now there on the Oceania Allura. So, all of our listeners in Alabama. He has made it. He is there, and now he will broadcast there this week.
2: That's
1: but
2: right.
1: I guess this means good news for both Marks, because they're going to be able to spend a good 5.5 minutes with
2: we
1: us.
2: We got a little more talking time. Yeah. So I'll go to Sonora, California, Mark. You are near a major regional hub like Sacramento, but you're also not that far from Stockton. You're about 70 miles or so from Yosemite National Park. Of course, a well-visited destination in California, beautiful outdoor area. But my question for you is, you know, similar to where Robert and I are in the New York area, there's a high cost of living in California. So I'm curious if, despite the economic realities of the state, reflecting your particular area, if you're still seeing an investment in growth, you know, how the mom and pop businesses are doing, because that all affects the travel experience as well.
3: Well, Mary, I have lived here in Sonora, California for 26 years, and we have a population in Tuolumne County of about 53,000 people. The county just to the north of us has about 45,000 people. That's Calaveras County. And the county south of us, Mariposa County, has about 18,000 people. I have not seen growth necessarily in the last 26 years. So we are definitely an isolated portion of California up here in the foothills of the Sierra Nevada.
1: Wow. So that, so
2: yeah.
1: That. But
2: so
1: you've had a lot of people, Mark, that have moved out of the state. So are you seeing it like new investment in any way?
3: Well, there's definitely investment. Businesses come and go based on the fluctuation of the economy. And during COVID, there were a lot of people who actually ended up moving up here, coming out of the Silicon Valley, finding that the homes up here are very affordable. So there was investment put into this county. But then overall, California has some problems, so people tend to eventually move away. Unfortunately.
1: Well, now, you've got a very interesting governor's race coming. How do you see it shaping up?
3: Okay, so let's get into politics just a little bit.
1: It's all right. We're okay. We bring it.
3: Yeah, okay. So the Democrats, the registered Democrats outnumber the registered Republicans by about 2-1. Only 25% of all of the registered voters in California, 25% are registered Republicans. So we're likely going to end up with Governor Javier Becerra.
1: Yeah. So Steve Hilton, I understand that. But what I always find interesting about California, there are more Republicans in California than any other state. But you're right, the numbers don't play the advantage. So, Mark, we appreciate that update.
2: Yeah,
1: so,
2: thank
1: Rudy,
2: you, Mark.
1: Now we're going to go on to Wisconsin with our other Mark today at WOGO Radio. That's the home of, what, Quick Trip that's up there, Menards, and so much more. So what pressing question do you have for Mark today, Rudy?
4: Well, I know the two cities are about an hour and 45-minute drive apart. I'm in Minnesota, by the way. So you're my sister state. They're quite a bit ways apart. I'm interested in, do you have two different radio stations there?
5: No, I think they mentioned the La Crosse market where they have Oktoberfest going on this weekend, but we're predominantly with WOGO, the station you're heard on Sundays, AM, and we've added FM in recent years, and so predominantly in the Chippewa market, but we do have the live streaming on WOGO.com, so...
4: Okay, well, so Oktoberfest is like right now, just this weekend, or for the whole week, or next weekend as well?
5: Yeah.
4: No.
5: Yeah, this weekend in La Crosse. It was last weekend in Chippewa Falls, so.
4: Okay. Okay, and you've got, and I also learned that Eau Claire means clean water.
5: Right.
4: And which you've got both cities, both La Crosse and Eau Claire, have a lot of river action, don't they?
5: Yeah, for sure. Beautiful to have cities built on the river as they've got here, the Eau Claire and the Chippewa, and then La Crosse with the Mississippi. And so it's again, this time of the year, you're thinking fall, you're thinking of the leaves changing color. But before you know it, it'll be that W season. Some people actually like winter.
1: Yeah. Exactly. Mark, I agree with that. Mary and I are here in the New York City area. We've got the nor'easter today that's hitting us. Not great, but you know what? We know... if we think out 6-8 weeks from now, I mean, listen, the ground could be white. It's possible, so we'll see. We'll have to see. But, all right, last question for both of you today. We'll go this direction, and we'll start with Mark in California before we go to Mark in Wisconsin. But what's the hotel brand you frequent the most when you travel, and when was the last time you took a cruise? So, Mark T.
6: Okay, well, I'm middle class. And so I love Best Western hotels, and I'll always look up Best Western first and foremost on my national travels.
1: And when was the last time you took a cruise?
6: I've never taken a cruise.
1: Oh, we got to get you.
2: Ask him the last time he skied. Don't you like to ski?
6: I love snow skiing. Absolutely.
1: There we go. That's your thing. Okay.
2: Yeah.
1: And then Mark H. now in Wisconsin. Favorite hotel brand that you use, and when the last time you took a cruise? About 20 seconds.
5: Yeah, I don't have a specific brand. I mean, I'm looking for a discounted hotel or maybe Airbnb, something like that. And I've never been on a cruise like my fellow Mark in California.
1: All right. Well, listen, Mary and I are taking show fans next July, Copenhagen to London for 14 days. So you guys got to think about it with us. we'd love to have you there. But listen, really appreciate both of you joining
2: us.
1: Thank you for being an affiliate of our show. We could not do the program without you. For JT in Alabama, well, listen, that is strike two. You're not going to get strike three, my friend, but our best to you. We hope you're having a good weekend, too. In 3 minutes, after this quick sponsors break, folks, we are going to bring you the latest personal connection. We're going to jet set. We'll be right back.

0: 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We're coming right back.
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2: In 2023, empty nesters Shane and Shelley Peterson sold their home and most of their belongings to see the world. 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
1: Well, we've been keeping that show hotline busy, Mary. We're going to do it once again. Hello, Shane and Shelley. Nice to have you both here with us this morning, or afternoon for you, because I know we're reaching you over in the UK. Welcome to America's number one travel radio show.
5: Oh, great. Hi. Thanks for having us.
6: Thanks for having us.
1: Well, thank you very much. So, Shane, listen, you and Shelley have been married 36 years. You've raised a family. You've built a successful business. For many, that part of the American dream would be enough. But about 3 years ago or so, you sold everything, including your house, to travel the world. Now, what Mary and I appreciate is that you built a new venture around this lifestyle called the Jet Set Club. So I want you to share with all of our listeners tuned in across the U.S., who are the Jet Set Petersons, and how do you help others travel and see the world for less?
5: Wow, that's a good question. You know, I was there working over 30 years in the industry of physical therapy, and my wife gave me a call and said, hey, what do you think if we just up and left and just started traveling? She just loves to travel. And, you know, probably about 15 years ago, she had a little health scare. And then also her mother, she died about 6 months before she was going to retire. And she wasn't able to travel and do the things that she wanted to do with her husband. And I think, you know, at that time, with Shelly and I, we just decided it's time to kind of get going and see the world a little bit differently. I was coming home from work every day and kind of seeing the same thing. Life was getting a little stale, and we were ready for a change.
2: Well, you certainly created a significant change in your life. Shelly, I know you have 4 grown children and 10 grandkids. That's a lot of family to leave behind. And Shane basically alluded to this. I did see a quote of yours, and I really liked it. The quote was something along the lines of, there's no mythical right time when it comes to waiting, and in your case, waiting to travel. So you guys went ahead and did it. I'm curious if it's changed how, when you do come back, since you have so much family to come back to and visit with in between your travels, has it changed how you visit your family and see things when you do come back?
7: It really has, and it was kind of surprising to me. I didn't anticipate this as being the case, but it really makes our time at home more intentional. You know, when we lived in the same city with our kids and our grandkids, which, by the way, we feel like every time we come home, we have a new grandbaby being born. It is hard to keep track. You know, I loved it. My daughters would drop their kids off and I'd watch them for a few hours, and it'd be easy to, you know, have a swim party, get together for dinner, maybe watch a basketball game together, whatever it was. You know, we really have a close-knit family and love spending time together.
2: Mm-hmm.
7: But I would say it was kind of more on a casual level almost, if that makes sense. So now when we go home, we're intentional about when we go home. So we go home when we can see everyone's like Christmas concerts at school, and we can see their end of year recitals for dance, and we can go to their cheer competitions, and we make sure we plan time with each. We have something that my grandkids call me Gigi. So we have Gigi days, where they come to our house and we play in the playground and we make crafts and we cook food and we go on walks to get donuts or ice cream or, you know, whatever. And it's just special time where I hope we're really making some...
1: Well, you're having a positive impact there.
2: Yeah, I like the fact that you describe it as more intentional versus just managing the schedules and logistics and babysitting in a regular life. So I want to ask you both this. You're in our personal connection segment today. Robert and I can certainly relate to the fact that, you know, you're intertwined family and business. We've also worked together in travel as a married couple for years, and in many ways, we feel it strengthened our marriage over the years. This is a little personal, but I'm curious how all of this traveling and building this new life together in this sort of second chapter of your life and working together so closely has been for you both as a longtime married couple. I'll ask you both, but Shane first.
5: Ooh, I like this question because, you know, we always kind of went our separate ways a little bit at home. You know, you kind of leave to go to work and you're kind of on your own, and then Shelly's at home and or she's at work, and you're kind of running this parallel life. But now all of a sudden you're together 24/7, right? I remember the first time that we started sharing toothpaste for the first time, and Shelly is kind of a germaphobe a little bit, and she's like, oh my gosh, like this is really happening, you know? And then, you know, I would take a sip out of her hydro flask, and it would be the only, you know, water that we had, you know, on a train or something, and she would be, oh my gosh, Shane, you know, wipe that off, you know? And I just couldn't believe all of a sudden that we were, you know, hanging out together. We were using each other's clothes at times. We were using the same toothpaste, you know. We were also troubleshooting the world, you know, challenges at the time while we're traveling together. And it really brought us together. I mean, this time together while we're traveling has almost been just kind of a reconnection. And I just love it because for so long you're raising kids, right? And you're just trying to do the right things and make sure that they have a good life and they get raised right. But all of a sudden, we get to experience life again like it was when we first got married.
1: Well, and I think we could hear the enthusiasm that you're both sharing with us. I want to get some input from Shelley on that, but I also want to ask this question as well, because, you know, people who haven't done it likely think full-time travel, it's an expensive luxury. And it can be, depending how you do it. But what's the biggest myth you enjoy debunking for your community about the cost of global travel? And Shelley, you can continue with what Shane was just saying, but also answer that question as well.
7: Yeah, well, Shane has successfully outed me as a freak. That's great. Thanks, honey.
1: Well, that's marriage, right?
2: Yes, there it is, right there, marriage. Yeah.
7: You know, I tell people that we've always been really fortunate to have a pretty good marriage, and we've always prioritized each other. We've done, like, weekly date nights, and I think we've had a really strong marriage. But this time that we've been traveling full-time for over 3 years now has felt like a second honeymoon, really. It's just been so fun, and it's not always easy, and it's not always glamorous and, you know, necessarily fun, but it's really just been such a great adventure together that we're discovering the world together and rediscovering each other, like Shane said. And
1: well, okay, so that I love hearing, but what's the biggest myth that you enjoy debunking, as I said, for, you know, about the cost of global travel?
7: Yeah, that you can do it. We travel generally on about $3,000 a month on average. And a few ways we do that, we let the deal determine the destination. So if we find a cheap flight somewhere, like in January, Sri Lanka had kind of been on our radar. Shane wanted to go surf there. We'd heard it has great longboard surfing. But flights there were so expensive. I happened to find $300 one-way tickets to New Delhi, India, which is just a short hop away from Sri Lanka.
2: That's
7: so
2: right.
7: We bought those $300 tickets and another $100 ticket, and we were in Sri Lanka for 2 months. So we try to have a lot of flexibility, and we don't plan too far in advance so we can take advantage of deals when we find them.
1: Well, you're just saying.
2: That's a good example.
1: The deals find the destination.
2: Yeah.
1: We only have about maybe 45 seconds. Shane, I'm just going to ask you this. Single biggest thing that travel has changed about you since you started this in 2023?
5: Ooh, I think it's perspective, right? I mean, you grow up in the same kind of community. You go to work, you kind of see the same people at the grocery store and the family and so forth. And I think the way you troubleshoot things is the same way. But when you get outside of that little circle and you start to explore the world, you see things differently and you realize that things can be done differently and better. And you can troubleshoot things in a different way, and that's okay. We thought that people were different around us. You travel the world, and you're like, well, we go here, we go there, and each person is so different. But really, we found out everyone's the same. Everyone's just trying to make it. Mm-hmm. They all love their family. They all have
1: that
5: jobs.
1: Part is true. It's such an equalizer, travel. We say that all the time.
5: It really is, and I love that perspective.
1: So Shane and Shelley, we're going to have to leave it there. We're going to stay in touch with both of you. Folks, if you want to follow their travels, you can do it at jetsetpetersons.com. Our best to you both. We'll talk soon.
7: Thanks so much for having us.
2: Take care. Thank you both.
5: You bet.
2: Take care. Enjoy the weekend. Bye-bye.
7: Bye-bye.
1: Well, the Jet Set Petersons, Mary, there they go.
2: I'd like to chat with them more.
1: Well, there's so much
2: to bring them back.
1: We'll do that. All right. Right now, we're going to get ready to pause for this bottom of the hour break. And in 20 minutes, well, we're going to bring in the latest museum gallery. You won't want to miss this one, folks. Aviation is front and center. But next, it's The Right Stuff.
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1: I'm Bob Agnew in Washington. A powerful storm over the Atlantic getting stronger as it shifts toward the northeast. The early season nor'easter set to pummel the region over the weekend with gusty winds and driving rain. Storm conditions starting today along the coast from New Jersey to Massachusetts, with a lot of rain predicted in southern New England, especially near Cape Cod. Ukraine's President Zelensky says that President Trump approved Ukraine to build Patriot missiles with concrete agreements between Kiev and Washington. Zelensky posted on X with the news days after he met with President Trump at the United Nations this week. A naturally occurring human peptide is showing promise of combating Alzheimer's and other neurodegenerative diseases. Researchers at UC San Diego School of Medicine discovered the small protein fragment called catastatin, or CST. This is SRN News.
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4: 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In his 1981 inaugural address, Reagan warned against the idea that America had become too complicated to be governed by its citizens. 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And freedom requires a people willing to govern themselves before asking government to do it for them.
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1: 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Well, imagine you're in your early or mid-20s and you're trying to become a journalist, but that's not working out so well. You're stuck sort of doing a lot of copywriting. You're in a desk under fluorescent lights 40 hours a week. You have bigger hopes, but you're not sure how to act on them. Well, that's the premise of our book for today's Write Stuff segment, titled simply Cabin. The subtitle is Off the Grid Adventures with a Clueless Craftsman. Patrick Hutchison is our author, and he joins us now. Patrick, welcome. Because we have limited time, let me jump into the heart of it. You happen to find a very small, not in great shape cabin in the Pacific Northwest that you buy for $7,500 a few years ago. You write, and I quote you, "Who doesn't have the fantasy of going off to some cabin in the woods to spend your days drinking crystal clear mountain water and hewing logs?" Unquote. Is it fair to say your book is the story of what happened when you bought into that fantasy?
2: Absolutely, and I think that it's the story of how different the expectations are from the reality of doing something like that.
1: Well, another thing you write, you said, and this is a quote from your book, "At times it felt like the cabin and I were partners in a sort of joint self-improvement project. When the cabin was all fixed up, maybe I would be too." So that, of course, is a precursor to your story of how involved you got and how healing it was, and why today you're a carpenter, but you certainly weren't then.
2: No, I think that the most complicated thing I'd done up until that point is hang a crooked picture, or maybe inflate the tires on my bike.
1: I'm right there with you. So really, this book is about transformation. So if you're a person who is trying to transform their life, you might want to read Peter Hutchison's book called Cabin, because it's about a guy who completely transformed his life and is no longer working under all those fluorescent lights. How long did it take you? I know. All right, this is a 10 by 12 foot room, no electricity, no running water, no bathroom. Still didn't have it, even after you sold it. How long did it take you to get it to be livable? And what did you learn and how?
2: You know, I think after the first weekend of work, I considered it livable, but most people probably wouldn't have. It still had plenty of spiders and rat droppings and things like that. But I worked on it on and off for about 7 years before I really stopped adding to the project list.
1: And you really weren't a carpenter at all. As you say, you could barely hang a picture, and I'm right there with you. I understand that. You had the help of friends, though.
2: Yeah, I had a lot of friends who were in the same boat. You know, none of us had really been taught to work with power tools or work on cabins or anything like that growing up. And so we all sort of escaped to the woods to learn together, which was often met with a lot of mistakes and hilarity that kind of comes along with them.
1: One of the folks who gave you a blurb for your book said, and I quote, "Imagine if Bill Bryson," and you know the comedy, he's not a comedy, he's a travel writer, but very amusing. "Imagine if Bill Bryson had decided to put down stakes during his walk in the woods and asked Charles Bukowski to help him refurbish a derelict shack deep in the forest of the Cascade Mountains," unquote. I think that's a great description of your book. But what I noticed, and we were talking just before going on the air, that I'm reading 80% of the way and all these guys are coming to help build, and I thought, does he ever have a romantic moment? And toward the end, a woman named Kate suddenly appears. You're now married to her and working full time as a carpenter, am I right?
2: That's correct. Yeah, we've been together for 10 years, but married for two.
1: And it's not as if she showed up to a completely ready-to-go cabin when you met her.
2: No, she was definitely involved in some of the projects, include pulling her over the roof on a rope that I had tied around my waist, which resulted in a quick trip to the hospital.
1: Yeah, and 5 or 6 stitches, as I recall from the book.
2: Yeah, exactly.
1: So do you call? Do you feel you're a perfectly competent carpenter now?
2: You know, it's strange. I don't feel any more confident, but certainly I have a lot more skills. It seems that every little bit you learn only lets you know how much you don't know. But I do work full-time as a carpenter.
1: The book is called Cabin, C-A-B-I-N, Off the Grid Adventures with a Clueless Craftsman. And our clueless craftsman, who's now not so clueless, excuse me, is Patrick Hutchison. And you can read more by going to Patrick-Hutchison, H-U-T-C-H-I-S-O-N.com. And you can read all about the book. Well, Patrick, I love your story of transformation. It's amusing. It hurts sometimes to read how much you didn't know, but I'm glad you know as much as you do now.
2: Well, thank you so much for having me on. Yeah, I think it's a wonderful book for anyone that's taking on more than they can chew. I think that it's a familiar story in that way.
1: Terrific. Patrick, thanks so much. Take care.
2: All right, you too.
1: And we'll be right back.
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1: 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Well, have you ever been to a Renaissance fair in the U.S.? My next guest, Greg Gilbert, has been. In fact, he's so enamored of Renaissance fairs that he runs a website called therenlist.com that will tell you where and when hundreds of such fairs are taking place. And September, October, and November are prime times. Greg, welcome to the show. For folks who might not have any idea what a Renaissance fair is and what it involves, can you describe a typical one for us?
2: Yeah, thanks for having me. So a Renaissance fair is broadly the sort of outdoor event that's meant to reproduce a historical setting. It's usually like a 16th century village. It's meant to be this sort of immersive experience. So people are in character, they're dressed the part. There's usually some kind of story going on in this village that you're in. There's all sorts of shows. So there's, you know, music and performers. Most of the bigger fairs have a joust, where you've got people kind of knocking each other around on horseback. They've been around since the 60s, and it's turned into a real sort of unique American cultural phenomenon.
1: I remember going to them early on, and when I went to your website, I was astounded at the number of them. Who puts all these on? Is there one organization? Is there a company? These are not small get-togethers on a football field.
2: Yeah, no, definitely. So definitely the bigger fairs are owned. Some of them are owned by the same company. So the original fair in California, the same company owns the New York Fair, one of the New York fairs, and the Bristol Renaissance Fair in Wisconsin.
1: But all these other ones.
2: Yeah, I mean, a lot of them are, you know, they're independent organizations. Some are held, you know, smaller events are held by libraries or local groups. It can really be all over the place. It's at the point now where if someone has an idea, they can just kind of get one started.
1: Well, I know you're a software engineer, but you've been attending fairs since you were a teenager for more than 13 years. How many of these do you go to a year? Do you and your wife have costumes and so on, your kids? I know you have a couple kids.
2: Yeah. So after college was when we really started going. And we live in New York, so we go to the New York Fair here, the one that's in just close to New York City. Then we visited fairs. There's a big one in Boston. There's a couple in Connecticut. We've gone to Maryland once or twice, you know, just kind of making our way up and down the seaboard. And yes, we do dress up. Our kids have started dressing up, and they really like it. It's a chance for them to play, you know, make-believe and have some fun.
1: And they're big turkey legs to eat and stuff like that. But do any of the organizers provide any costuming, or is that entirely you as a participant showing up?
2: So some of the bigger fairs will have booths where you can rent clothes. I'd say most people are, you know, buying their costumes probably these days online or learning to sew and making their own. There's definitely, you know, I'd say a certain amount of people dress up, but most people just go in their regular clothes.
1: Well, I see most of them are generally 2 days long, but I'm looking at the Renaissance Fair on your website, in Mannheim, Pennsylvania, August 15th through October 25th. Does that mean like every weekend for a couple of months?
2: Yeah. And, you know, some of these fairs can go 9 or 10 weekends. The big ones tend to go that way. So Texas is open now in October, and it basically runs through Thanksgiving. Pennsylvania, yeah, has been open from mid-August and runs until mid-October. Like, some of the big ones, just because so many people are coming to them that they just, you know, they have enough people to get through the door every weekend.
1: Greg Gilbert runs the Ren List. That's R-E-N for Renaissance, the Ren List. He's got a website full of details on fairs. I mean, I'm astounded. You can find out fairs in your area that are coming up. You can find them out for other areas as well. Just go to therenlist.com. Greg, thanks so much for joining us.
2: Great. Thank you.
1: Take care. If you've never been to Renaissance Fair, it's good, clean fun. You don't have to joust anybody, but you'll find all kinds of good things to eat and all kinds of people playing Renaissance folks. Good, clean fun for the entire family. We'll be right back.
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7: When we're in danger, our first instinct is to flee, right? This instinct has saved many people, but the problem is we don't always recognize it. We all want that warning when we're in danger. And if you think about eternity, you start to see that God's Word, the Bible, is a warning to each of us. He tells us that every wrong thing we've ever done, no matter how big or small, puts us in eternal danger of being separated from God. But you know, there's a way of escaping that. God provided His only Son, Jesus Christ, who died on the cross and paid the penalty for all our disobedient acts. Then Jesus rose from the dead and lives forever in heaven and wants you to be there too. He offers forgiveness and a new life through a relationship with Him. To learn how to begin a relationship with Jesus and be saved from the danger of an eternity separated from God, call 888-NEED-HIM. That's 888-NEED-HIM.
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10: Now we're headed out to Tucson, Arizona, and the Pima Air and Space Museum as we welcome their CEO, Scott Marchand, for today's museum gallery.
9: Welcome, Scott. Thanks for being part of today's museum gallery.
11: Happy to be here. Appreciate the invitation.
9: Well, thank you very much. You know, I've been looking forward to this conversation with you. I love the aviation sector of travel. The next time Mary and I are in Tucson, we will be visiting, because with more than 400 aircraft across an 80-acre campus, your location, really, it's a haven for aviation enthusiasts. I wanted to give everyone tuned in with us today an overview of the museum, you know, things like how many hangars, the artifacts, stuff like that.
11: Sure. Yeah, so we're a broad general air and space technology museum. We're located here in Tucson, Arizona, in the Sonoran Desert. And, you know, we're here principally because the United States government selected this location post-World War II to be the primary storage location for all of its retired or preserved military aircraft. So our genesis comes from, you know, the so-called Boneyard, and our original collection spun off from them in the 1960s. We opened for business in 1976 for the bicentennial. We've had our 50th anniversary this year, too, and we've been on the grow ever since. We opened the doors with 48 aircraft, and as you pointed out, we have well over 400 now, and, you know, still acquiring tactically and strategically to grow and diversify our collection. We cover it all. You know, we're, if it flies, it fits. It's civil, commercial, home-built, experimental, military, private, you name it. You know, it's we've got sort of an unrivaled collection in the world, probably the National Air and Space Museum in D.C.
9: Yeah, that's why it's such a place to go.
11: Yeah. Probably the best corollary for us in terms of its diversity.
10: So here on the show, we've invested a lot of time in celebrating America's 250, and you just mentioned you're celebrating 50 years. Congratulations. I want to have you briefly discuss your latest museum addition, the Military Vehicle Museum. I understand visitors can buy a pass for both. So just share a few details on that.
11: Yeah. So our actual campus here, we have 80 acres open for the public. We have 136 in our original parcel. And about a decade ago, we acquired 80 acres immediately to the east of us. But the land has some complications on it that wasn't really suitable for expanding their museum over there. So we had an opportunity to build out a military vehicle museum that's sort of modeled on the same ethos as we are here. Mm-hmm. We opened that 2 years ago, and we currently have about 100 vehicles on display. We've got a 2.5-mile riding and driving track. And again, we're sort of honoring the service and sacrifice of service personnel from not only the U.S., but the NATO nations, across the last 100 years of mechanized warfare. And, you know, those of you who know your history, aviation, military aviation in particular, evolved to support everything happening on the ground. So it's a really seamless fit there. And and if you're really enterprising and are light on your feet, you can squeeze both in a day, and we offer a combination ticket that also, you know, you can upgrade to a 2-day ticket.
9: I want to talk about this because, you know, clearly we're talking about the Pima Air and Space Museum in Tucson for folks, but about 25 miles down the road, you've got the Titan Missile Museum, and that's also part of the Pima family. So give a little bit of info on that.
11: Yeah, so that is a preserved retired Titan II ICBM launch complex. It's the full underground silo, and it was decommissioned and retired by the Air Force in 1984, and they approached us to be their operating partner, and we opened in 1986 for there. And several years ago, we just finalized the property transfer from the Air Force to our organization, and so we now own and operate the silo complex in Green Valley. So that's open for daily tours. It's best to pre-book tickets. And that's all available and explained on the website there. But it's a fascinating insight. It's really, you know, one of a kind, truly. It's a very sort of chilling insight into the passive menace of the Cold War. You know, you've got the country's largest thermonuclear bomb perched on top of a 138-foot missile, and it's a doomsday machine, and it's just sitting there quietly passive and
9: That really is, though, like when you talk about from whether you go, you just talked about the military vehicle, you got the Titan Missile Museum, obviously you've got the Air and Space Museum. I mean, clearly, if you, that's why I go back to what I said to you earlier. I mean, if you are an aviation enthusiast, and particularly on the military side, this is a place to go. Mm-hmm. So I want to give the website for folks that can check out and make their own plans. It's PimaAir.org, PimaAir.org. Tom, listen, I expect a visit from us in the future.
12: Yeah, definitely.
9: I can't wait to see what you offer.
11: Love to see you guys and give you a deeper tour around into things.
9: All right, take care. Have a great weekend.
12: Thank you, Tom. Bye-bye.
9: Well, there we are, the Pima Air Space Museum, folks. And right now we're going to get ready to wrap on this September 26th. Essentially, we're going to close out the third quarter of 2026 as well. So until we are back with you next Saturday, October 3rd at 10 a.m. Eastern Time, as I always like to say, special thanks to all of our guests who appear on the show today with Mary and me and Rudy. Thanks to our show team, our network affiliates, and our sponsors. We couldn't do the show without you. We also couldn't do the show without all of you out there who help make what we do America's number one travel radio show. 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
18: With SRN News, I'm Mary Rose. The fight over non-citizen voting just moved at the high court. Willie Nelson has the details.
19: The Supreme Court has cleared the Trump administration to use a federal citizenship check system on voter rolls ahead of November. The save database was blocked by a lower court. The justices paused that order, a temporary win for President Trump's push to stop non-citizen voting. States can use a tool to verify citizenship. The larger case is still alive. Willie Nelson, the White House.
18: Ukrainian President Zelensky says President Trump approved Ukraine to build Patriot missiles with concrete agreements between Kyiv and Washington. Chris Caraggio reports.

0: Meta Platforms added Lyft to markets as all three major indexes posted weekly gains. At the closing bell, the Dow Jones Industrial Average gained 478 points to 51,828. And the president of Iran says he wants a deal with the U.S. before November's midterms. Iranian President Pezeshkian spoke to reporters at the U.N. Thursday and said he would like the U.S. to return to the Memorandum of Understanding that was signed in June. This is SRN News. Christians have been arrested in Algeria. Correspondent Michael Harrington reports.
1: The government sent a SWAT team to break up a prayer meeting being held at a humanitarian shelter in the suburbs of Oran this month. 12 believers were arrested at the House of Refuge shelter and charged with holding an unauthorized non-Muslim worship service. Algeria used to ignore its small Christian minority, but in recent years the government has begun an aggressive campaign of persecution, closing scores of churches. Michael Harrington reporting.
0: A lawsuit claims the city of Dearborn, Michigan, has favored Muslim religious celebrations while neglecting Christian and Jewish holidays. Journalist Margot Cleveland, writing for the Federalist, filed the suit alleging the city has become hostile towards Christians and Jews. Dearborn is the nation's first Muslim-majority city. City officials reject the claims. This is SRN News. And Wall Street closed higher to wrap up a positive week.
2: Stocks rallied as oil prices eased and Treasury yields pulled back. A surge in technology shares, including Microsoft and Meta Platforms, added lift to markets.
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6: The following program has been pre-recorded for broadcast at this time. Welcome to This Week on Capitol Hill, your insider's guide to the story shaping Washington and the world. I'm Tony Perkins, your host. Well, this week we're coming to you from Cornerstone Chapel in Leesburg, Virginia, the site of

0: this year's Pray Vote Stand Summit. Well, this week, President Trump rolled out the red carpet for Chinese President Xi Jinping at the White House.
1: Just as our ancestors reached across the ocean centuries ago to trade, to learn, and to build a better world, our two countries do really the same thing, and we're very proud of it and the relationship.
0: But behind the ceremony and talk of friendship are some very serious questions. China's designs on Taiwan, its challenge to American economic and technological dominance, and its growing influence on the world stage. The two leaders held extensive talks. Treasury Secretary Scott Bessent said the two sides agreed to extend their trade truce by 2 months. But China was hardly the only foreign policy challenge confronting the president this week.
1: I have a big decision to make. Will a deal be made with Iran that lets them rebuild and create a far greater country than it ever was before? Or do I annihilate the Islamic Republic and do it quickly, never giving them a chance to kill and destroy people and countries again?
0: That was President Trump at the United Nations, where the war with Iran dominated much of the week. The president called on the international community to economically isolate Tehran, even as its administration continues to explore a diplomatic end to the conflict. Then, on Thursday, Israeli Prime Minister Benjamin Netanyahu took the same podium and confronted Israel's critics head on.
2: So to all those spreading these lies about my country and about our brave soldiers, whether they sit in this hall or in the office of the anti-Semitic mayor of New York, I say this: shame on you. Shame on you for distorting the facts. Shame on you for inverting victim and aggressor. Shame on you for spitting in the face of truth.
0: Netanyahu's address came after dozens of delegates walked out on the General Assembly, a dramatic illustration of the international pressure Israel continues to face. Meanwhile, back here in Washington, another consequential debate was unfolding, this one over the future of the FDA and the abortion drug mifepristone.
3: Do you agree with that?
4: Senator, I think, my view, it is critical that the FDA complete that safety analysis.
3: But do you agree with that? That's your predecessor. That's Dr. McCary and the secretary, that the Biden RIMS suffered from a lack of adequate consideration and safety risk testing.
4: As I understand how part of how the Biden administration's decision was made, it relied a lot on external evidence. And since that time happened, there has not been an updated internal safety analysis from the FDA that I think is critical so that Americans know what happens.
0: That exchange between Senator Josh Hawley and Dr. Heidi Overton came during Thursday's confirmation hearing. Dr. Overton has been selected by President Trump to lead the FDA. The abortion drug mifepristone became one of the central issues as senators questioned whether the FDA adequately studied the consequences of the Biden administration's changes to the drug safeguards. China, Iran, Israel, the battle over abortion drugs, and hovering over all of it, the midterm elections, now just weeks away. We'll cover all of it today. Newsmax chief Washington correspondent James Rosen will join us with an inside look on President Trump's summit with Xi Jinping and a remarkable week at the United Nations. House Intelligence Committee Chairman Rick Crawford joins us on Iran, Israel, and the growing global threats facing America. And we'll take you to the Pray Vote Stand Summit for my conversation with Senator Josh Hawley and his wife Erin on the battle over the abortion drugs. And House Speaker Mike Johnson joins us as Republicans head into the final stretch before the midterm elections. Welcome to This Week on Capitol Hill.
5: Today's edition of This Week on Capitol Hill is being presented by AARP.
0: Chinese President Xi Jinping made his first White House visit since 2015 this week. Beyond the pomp and pageantry, what is the summit likely to produce? Joining us now to discuss this is Newsmax chief Washington correspondent James Rosen. James, welcome back to This Week on Capitol Hill. Thanks so much for joining us.
6: Tony, great to be with you as always.
0: All right, what are the potential takeaways of this week's summit?
6: The chief takeaway, I think, for most China watchers observing this summit between President Trump and President Xi, which I believe will be the first of a few, maybe three or four this year between them, is how few takeaways really there are. The number one thing that the United States needed to achieve, it did, which was that China agreed to an extension on its very severe bans or curbs that it had previously placed in response to the Trump tariffs last year on its export of a number of rare earths and critical minerals and other components that are vital to U.S. National security and the American economy, including semiconductor wafers and so forth. That originally had been a one-year pause, part of a trade truce, if you will, a detente, if you will, reached between the presidents of the two countries at Busan, South Korea last year. It was supposed to expire in November of 2026, and Secretary Bessent, the Treasury Secretary, was able to announce just after the Chinese president had reached U.S. soil this week, but that had been extended another 2 months. So that will take us into the first part of 2027. But the real reason there are no major announcements or deliverables, some of the breakthroughs or accords that we're used to seeing from summits of the 20th and early 21st centuries is because the interlocking conflict between the world's two largest economies, the United States, a democratic republic, and of course the Chinese Communist Party government in Beijing. That interlocking conflict is so potent and immovable, if you will, that it's almost inevitable that there are going to be fewer and fewer such announcements of breakthroughs. It is also the case that each country enjoys a certain amount of leverage over the other, and that adds to this sort of interlocking effect that makes true movement in the relationship almost impossible, at least in the near or immediate term.
0: Is it a very choreographed dance that the two participate in?
6: In a word, yes. All of these summits are highly choreographed. I would say 99.9% of the work gets done by staff across the interagency on our side. In a similar situation in the Chinese government, where you'll have the commerce people, the trade people, the national security people hammering out some sort of rough understandings with their counterparts. And then when the summit arrives, it's time for the so-called principals, the two presidents, to essentially hit the marks that have been placed for them by their staffs. Given the nature of relationship, the relationship between the U.S. and China, particularly since the COVID-19 pandemic, when American vulnerability to Chinese supply chains really came under scrutiny for the first time in a sustained way, there just doesn't seem to be any prospect for a real breakthrough between these countries. And some on the hard right, I would say, in Congress and in the think tank community, might argue that there shouldn't be any breakthroughs with an enterprise like Communist China. I have posed as a reporter this question to a wide variety of people, from Hank Paulson to Laura Ingraham and lots of folks in between. Do you believe that the Chinese communist enterprise is foreordained to failure for the same reason that the Soviet Union collapsed, which is to say that it was morally bankrupt at its core? To that end, we have seen events such as Tiananmen Square, which suggest that the citizenry of China do not appreciate the kind of centralized planning and repressive rule that takes place there, or have the Chinese communist officials figured this out in a way where they can rule perpetually this way. I would be curious to know your view, Tony.
0: Well, I'm the one asking the question, so I was going to pose this to you as a student of history, making reference to the U.S. and Russia. Was an opportunity missed here, as Reagan did with Gorbachev, of putting the issue of human rights before the Chinese dictator?
6: What officials in the Trump administration will tell you is the same as all previous administrations, that the issue of human rights is always raised as a matter of course, at all levels in our interactions with the Chinese. And that is really the standard line you'll hear from U.S. officials, no matter who is president of the United States and no matter which repressive regime the U.S. might be interacting with in a diplomatic fashion. So I'm sure it is raised, but it's not going to lead to any changes on the part of the Chinese government with respect to its own citizens. Or likely its conduct in the South China Sea toward its neighbors. This is what the scholar Michael Pillsbury has called the 100-year marathon, where China seeks not militarily, but through slow, steady patience, the buildup of its military, and through economic power to supplant the United States as the world hegemon. I think President Trump recognizes this, and I think that's part of the reason why he has so heavily emphasized in his second term of his the race for energy independence, dominance, and also for the reassertion of control over our own supply chains in everything from medical equipment to superconductors and everything in between.
0: 20 seconds, your reaction to Prime Minister Netanyahu at the UN.
6: It was classic Bibi. confrontational, defiant, self-justifying. He saw the walkout of the various leaders who stormed out of his speech. He was prepared for this. He's an old pro at this sort of thing. And of course, he also made use of props, as he likes to do. We remember in the 2012 speech to UNGA, he held up a cartoon bomb with a red line to illustrate Iran's red line for nuclear enrichment. And here he held aloft one of the pagers that exploded in Lebanon in 2024, one of the most stunning intelligence operations and lethal intelligence operations of our time, a reminder of Israel's intelligence and military prowess that I'm sure was not lost on his listeners.
0: I'm sure you're right. James Rosen, thanks so much for joining us. Folks, stick with us. Chairman Rick Crawford joins us next. Don't go away.
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12: 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The peace comes only from Jesus Christ. 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
0: Welcome back to This Week on Capitol Hill. I'm your host, Tony Perkins. Well, as wars continue in both the Middle East and Ukraine, world leaders gathered in New York City this week for the United Nations 81st General Assembly. On Tuesday, President Trump addressed the assembly, urging the world to isolate Iran economically. And on Thursday, dozens of delegates staged a walkout before Israeli Prime Minister Benjamin Netanyahu delivered an unapologetic defense of Israel's prosecution of a multi-front war against the Iran terror network. Joining us now to discuss the implications of the gathering this week in New York is Congressman Rick Crawford, chairman of the House Permanent Select Committee on Intelligence. He represents the 1st Congressional District of Arkansas. Chairman Crawford, welcome back to This Week on Capitol Hill. Thanks so much for joining us.
15: You bet. Thanks for having me.
0: So let's start. Israeli Prime Minister Benjamin Netanyahu did not hold back when addressing the United Nations and really went after those who have abandoned the cause of defending against the terror network of Iran.
15: Yeah, it's one of the things that I thought was, he did a very good job in identifying one of the ironies, is that they're the only ones willing to engage this terrorist regime in the region. And quite frankly, it benefits others around the world. It's not just like it's just Israel. We already know they're fighting an existential battle against Iran. But the byproducts of that are a safer world because Iran is engaged with Israel. Israel is forced to engage them. And honestly, that protects these other countries. And he identified that irony. And when, of course, this whole walkout deal, it was not an organic thing. It was staged for effect. I mean, they knew he was going to come on and speak. They didn't have to be in the room. They chose to wait till he started and then walk out. And I'm old enough to remember when Hugo Chavez was, talking about how he could smell the sulfur in reference to George Bush back in the early 2000s. And there was no walkout then. I mean, these people with their moral high ground, they were willing to listen to that, perfectly okay, but they're not willing to sit still and listen to another sovereign leader as he makes his case. So, it's an irony that he, I think, rightfully identified and called them out for what they are.
0: I think you're absolutely right. And to put a finer point on that irony, is he went after those that were actually criticizing Israel for defending itself against this Iranian terror network. As you pointed out, those very countries that are criticizing Israel are benefiting from Israel's prosecution of this war. President Trump also speaking at the United Nations on Tuesday. He was very resolute and clear in his message.
15: Yeah, and I think that's the important thing to note. We have to be, probably more so than now than ever, and that's not always been the case, but I think it's something you can pretty much count on from President Trump, that he is going to be forthright and steadfast in his leadership. So, I mean, hats off to him for demonstrating that, we occupy this position of leadership in the world for a reason, and we shouldn't have to subordinate ourselves to those who just think that we shouldn't be the world leader when, all the contribution that we've made to global security and lifting people out of poverty and all the things that have transpired in not just in this century, but the previous century. We don't have anything to apologize for in that regard.
0: Now, the president being very clear, calling other nations to join in economically isolating Iran, but also confirming that, the United States would obliterate Iran if necessary. Mm-hmm. But at the same time, Iranian officials were holding talks. Now, that was earlier in the week. What can you tell us about the talks and where we might see diplomatic gains being made?
15: Well, so far, I haven't seen any diplomatic gains. And, I saw an interview with the president of Iran yesterday, and they continue to be in denial mode and propaganda mode and things like that. So, you're dealing with an adversary that is, I mean, they would lie when the truth sounds better. That's just their DNA. That's what they do. That's the IRGC. So I think they're going to be difficult to deal with from a diplomatic perspective. But the president made it clear that he's not taking kinetic action off the table. And so those are the conditions. He has laid the parameters, if you will, for what those negotiations, how they'll take place and what's expected. So, you know, they've really been given a pretty clear choice here. You can either, you know, work with us diplomatically or you can suffer the consequences kinetically. And I think that's an example of lethal diplomacy.
0: Chairman, you have the benefit of a lot of intel that most Americans don't have, but you also understand the political realities, as I think the president does as well. How long can America sustain this kind of back and forth with Iran without a resolution? How long before you think this conflict comes to a favorable resolution, which the president, again, made very clear on Tuesday? It is Iran cannot have a nuclear weapon.
15: Well, I think that has to be, you know, the touchstone here. Iran can't have a nuclear weapon. He's been clear about that and unwavering in that commitment. And I think the American people need to recognize that. Look, I'll be the first to tell you, it hurts at the pump. And not only does it hurt at the pump as we're, you know, making plans to, you know, take a weekend trip or whatever, or as we're planning our commute to work or any number of things, but the cost of diesel impacts the market basket. So it's also having an impact on groceries. However, what would the cost be to the American people if the Iranian Republican Guard Corps had a nuclear weapon? Can we bear that cost? And the answer is no. So in the short term, we're going to feel this pain, and we are, and I understand it, and I feel it just like everybody else does, because, you know, I'm, you know, just a working class guy and have kids like a whole lot of Americans. And so we feel it too, but we would feel it even more keenly were we under the gun of the Iranians, if they had a nuclear weapon. And so are we willing to make that sacrifice for the greater good? And by the way, we're not the only beneficiaries of a non-nuclear Iran. The rest of the world benefits from it. We're just the ones standing in the gap. So, I mean, it's a difficult thing for us to do, but we're doing it for the rest of the world, not only for America.
0: But isn't that a part of leadership?
15: 100%.
0: I mean, America has the benefit, and there's a lot of benefits that come with leadership, but there's also responsibilities. You know, I think the American people historically will support efforts like this. As you laid out, if they have a better understanding of the long-term implications and consequences of not acting, has the administration, has Congress done enough to bring the American people along, understanding that this short-term pain is necessary for the benefit and well-being of our children and grandchildren and, as you pointed out, the rest of the world?
15: Yeah, this is, you know, kind of an analogy I would look at, and if you can kind of follow me here and indulge me for a minute, it's kind of like when your flight gets delayed at the airport. These things happen. It's an inconvenience, and the longer you go without communication and knowing why the flight was delayed or what the resolution would be and how long you might have to wait, and am I going to actually make my flight? Am I going to get home and see my family or make that business trip or whatever? That's when the frustration builds. I think people are willing to understand and endure a level of inconvenience, provided that it's communicated to them forthrightly and in a timely fashion, and kind of knowing what the end game is. So this is where we just need to, as you suggested, we need a lot more aggressive communication so that the American people really understand what's at stake.
0: Well, Chairman, I can identify with your analogy of the delayed flights. I want to thank you for joining us. Have a great weekend. Folks, stick with us. We'll be right back with more.
16: With SRN News, I'm Mary Rose. President Trump flew to Knoxville today to attend a college football game between the Volunteers and the Texas Longhorns. Before departing, the president spoke briefly to reporters outside the White House. He touched on a variety of topics, including the Iran war and the visit of China's president. The president said he is rejecting Iran's offer to make a deal to reopen the Strait of Hormuz to commercial shipping. He said he would like to make a deal, but called Iran's terms unacceptable. And a rare September nor'easter is gaining strength as it moves closer to the New York coast. The powerful storm is packing wind gusts near 60 miles per hour and 12-foot waves that threaten coastal flooding. Parts of New York and New Jersey are under a state of emergency, and hundreds of flights have been canceled. This is SRN News.
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0: Welcome back to This Week on Capitol Hill. I'm your host, Tony Perkins. Well, this week we're at the Pray, Vote, Stand Summit at Cornerstone Chapel in Leesburg, Virginia, where earlier I sat down with Senator Josh Hawley of Missouri and his wife, Erin, who is of counsel at the Alliance Defending Freedom. We had a conversation on the issue of life, mifepristone, and a number of issues, but we started with this week's confirmation hearing of Dr. Heidi Overton, the nominee for the FDA commissioner. Here is a part of that conversation.
23: What I took away from today, Tony, is that it is absolutely vital that we get the FDA, number one, to commit to finishing this safety study of mifepristone. But you and I both know we don't need a study to tell us the abortion drug is not safe.
24: Yeah.
23: It's not safe for the baby, who it kills almost every single time. And it's not safe for the mother, because in more than 1 in 10 cases, the mother who takes that pill is sent to an emergency room with a life-threatening condition. And the pharmaceutical companies who make that drug, they lie about it because they make money on more abortions. The more abortions there are, the more money they make. And that's why, Tony, it is absolutely vital that the FDA put back in place the safety protocols. But, you know, I think we agree on this, too. They need to go beyond that. Yeah, we need to go beyond that. Congress needs to ban the abortion drug in the United States of America, period.
24: And you have legislation to do that. You've introduced legislation.
23: I've introduced legislation to do that, and I'm challenging my Republican colleagues, everybody who's running for office. If you're pro-life, you cannot be for the abortion drug.
24: Yeah.
23: We have more abortions now in this country than we did when Roe was the law of the land because of the abortion drug. It is turning every mailbox in America into a Planned Parenthood. We cannot allow this to go on. We need to ban it.
0: Explain why it's important that Congress act on this and not just allow the FDA to change its policy.
23: Well, what happens is this. Missouri's a pro-life state. Louisiana, where Tony is from, is a pro-life state. Many of you, I'm sure, are from pro-life states. Here's the problem. It doesn't matter what your state's laws are, because the abortion drugs are mailed into every single state, regardless of state law. And that's because there are no safety restrictions on the drug. You don't have to go to a doctor to get it. You don't have to see a doctor as a follow-up. You don't have to have a screening for an ectopic pregnancy. None of the above. And these drug companies know it. They're the ones who pushed the Biden administration to adopt this abortion on demand agenda. What that means is what you vote for in your states doesn't matter.
0: Right.
23: The abortion drug is getting mailed in. The only way to make the Dobbs decision that overturned Roe, the only way to make it real is to ban the abortion drug in the United States of America.
0: And if the FDA did change the policy, a new administration could change it right back.
23: Exactly right. And you and I both know what we have seen since this drug came to America under Bill Clinton is that every Democrat administration makes it easier and easier and easier to get the drug. And why? Because they want more and more and more abortions. And I just want to be clear, we're not talking about contraception here. That's not what this is, whatever your views on that are. That's not this. We're talking about a drug whose sole purpose is to kill an unborn child already in the womb.
0: Yeah.
23: And it's happening all over this country.
0: Aaron, I was actually listening to Josh in the hearing today, and I was thinking, he must be looking at Aaron's notes.
23: It's literally true.
0: But I was thinking, you know, you've got to have some dynamic dinner time conversations. Honey, pass the salt, and oh, here's a declaration to go with it for life. You know, talk a little bit about, I mean, two of you so immersed into this defense of the unborn. I mean, both of you at the tip of the spear.
1: Sure. So definitely, this is something that's super important to us both. We're also legal nerds. I remember one time my sister asked us, we were at dinner, is this really what you talk about? So yes. But we're so thankful, I think especially as parents, at least that's especially for me as a mom, being able to guide and shepherd your own children just reinforces how crucial life is.
0: Everybody should be having these conversations around the dinner table. I mean, these are important fundamental things. This is what Deuteronomy talks about. This is what the Bible talks about, is when you sit down in the way, when you stand up, when you walk, that you talk about these things. It's the application of God's word to the very issues we're facing today. So, John, I mentioned declaration. That's a cue for you.
23: Okay, well, you know what? Since you mentioned it, Tony, we had the privilege, Tony and Aaron and I and some other Christian leaders from across the country had the privilege last week to announce a declaration for life, and I just happened to bring it with me here. You can see it on the
0: screen. I thought you might have one.
23: The Declaration for Life was written by Christian pastors from across the country on the birthday of America. Here we are, America's 250th anniversary. We thought it was vital that Christians from across the country speak to the importance of life, speak to the principle of life for this country, and call the nation back to a defense of life, and do so on the basis of the gospel of Jesus Christ. And that's what this Declaration for Life does. It says, it affirms that from the gospel we know every single life is valuable. From the gospel we know every single life is made in the image of our Lord Jesus Christ, who went to a cross for every single life. And it also calls on political leaders to take the important steps of protecting the unborn, not just in rhetoric, but in law, including banning the abortion drug.
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11: 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I'm still searching. 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
0: Welcome back to This Week on Capitol Hill. I'm Tony Perkins. Well, the midterm elections are now less than 6 weeks away, but for millions of Americans, the issues shaping those elections aren't theoretical. They're showing up at the gas pump and at the grocery store. The war with Iran continues. Gas prices have climbed sharply. And this week, House Speaker Mike Johnson said that while the effort to eliminate Iran's nuclear capabilities has been successful, we've now got to bring that to a resolution. So what does that resolution look like? And with control of Congress at stake in November, what are Republicans hearing from voters as they're back home in their districts? Joining me now for our weekly conversation is House Speaker Mike Johnson, who represents the 4th Congressional District of Louisiana. Mr. Speaker, welcome back to This Week on Capitol Hill.
26: Hey, Tony. Great to be with you, as always.
0: Hey, before we jump into the issues at hand, as members are back in their districts campaigning, you joined the president with the state dinner for Chinese President Xi Jinping this week at the White House. Tell us about that.
26: Yeah, I'm here in D.C. because I took a break from the campaign trail to come and attend the state dinner. It was an historic one, of course. China is, tries to be a peer-to-peer adversary to the United States. We're the last great superpower on the planet, but they're certainly making a run for that. So the relationship with that country is important. They're obviously a major trading partner to the U.S., but we also have our issues with China. And you and I have discussed many times over the years that the theft of intellectual property, the imprisonment of people, and the violation of basic basic human rights and religious freedom rights and all the rest are big concerns to us, so many. And we're in a big race with them in the AI race to ensure that we maintain our edge. So all that's very important. The president addressed a lot of those issues with Xi in their private meeting, and then it culminated in the state dinner last night. It was really a beautiful affair. The White House is obviously the best place in the world to do something like that, and we put our best foot forward. I saw our ambassador to China, Ambassador Perdue, this morning on a talk show, and he was addressing these issues, the needs for us to maintain a peace, obviously, with China, and to prevent them from, you know, one of our concerns is they're making a move on Taiwan. All that, you know, comes down to the relationship. So we can have issues with a lot of things that they're doing, we believe, wrongly, and also make sure that U.S. Goods are you know, shipped and imported into China for trade. It's a delicate balance. I think the president's doing a good job with that, and last night was a reflection of it.
0: Should we be talking about those issues in which we have those differences, which are not, they're not insignificant? I mean, issues as human rights, religious freedom, those are things that really made America. That's those are the foundational principles of freedom. Are those items we should be talking about with China?
26: Well, of course. And, you know, we advance our issues and our principles and our policies when we go abroad and when we, you know, are diplomats and this through the State Department and that. But when you can bring those foreign and world leaders to the United States and have them on our soil and hear our, you know, our reports about how well America is doing and how our founding principles are what we celebrate here on the 250th anniversary of the greatest nation in the history of the world, you know, it has an influence. I think Xi, I was watching his face last night as the, you know, for the pageantry and all the things that were happening at the White House. And, you know, he was duly impressed. Anybody would be. It's a show of American strength and might. And that's really, really important for us. Peace through strength. We have to show strength, and we have to know that our adversaries understand that strength and our willingness to use it if necessary.
0: All right, Mr. Speaker, we're going to be seeing you on the road for the next 6 weeks. In fact, you're getting ready to head out. You're going to be going to California, Maine, Alaska, South Florida. I mean, you're going to be everywhere. What are you expecting to find on the campaign trail?
26: Well, as we've said so many times, as we get closer to the election, we're now less than 40 days out from the most fateful midterm in history, in my view, because we're at this crossroads that we've discussed in a contrast election, contrast between common sense and crazy. I'm so grateful that we're on the side of common sense, and our candidates are, our incumbents are. The entire balance of the House is going to come down to about two dozen seats. You know, we know which ones are deep red. We know which ones are deep blue. So that's the jump ball. So I'll be going to all those districts, have been multiple times. I will do it over the next 6 weeks. We're going to travel nonstop through the election and make sure we leave it all in the field. But what we're hearing out there is that the concerns that Americans have. They're grateful for the strong record that we're running on, all the things we've done to secure the border and restore American energy dominance, cut regulations, the biggest tax cut in U.S. history, more money in everybody's pockets, more jobs, more American manufacturing, reshoring, all those things. Lowest violent crime rate in 126 years, biggest decline in drug cost in 60 years. Those are the things we remind them about that we've done for their families and encouraging them. If voters must know, you have to keep the team in charge that has a plan to continue on that track. You cannot turn the country over to the insurgent Marxist left. And that's what we're facing. That's the contrast. Our candidates are making that appeal very well. And I think it's going to have the desired effect in now less than 40 days.
0: That transition from common sense versus crazy to common sense versus communism, I mean, as this socialist ideology, this Marxist ideology, as you pointed out, is really has a strong foothold in the Democratic Party. But I'm going to go back to the meeting this week between President Trump and Xi Jinping. Was that that was a perfect opportunity to make that contrast. Was that made? I mean, America, freedom, common sense, which is what built this country. China, communism, still suppressing and repressing its people.
26: Well, that's right. And the communist regimes always suppress the freedom of the people. And that's clear. And we see it. There's all sorts of human rights abuses and things that we're concerned about in every communist regime. And China is certainly a culprit there. We're explaining that communism in our we launched a website that I've talked with you about before, contrastforamerica.com, where we put on just a couple of pages there the summary of where communism ends. It never ends well. It leads to poverty and human suffering and death. And that's the reality that we have to face. And that's what Americans have to face right now as they go to vote.
0: Right. And part of that challenge is that we don't know our history. We don't know world history. And the story with communism always ends the same way.
26: Always does. And we've tracked that, you know, in the 20th century and the current century, it never ends well. And when people are out on the campaign and they're promising free things to you, you must ask what the real price is. It is your freedom. It will drive costs up. It will ruin the economy. It will make people more dependent upon government. And ultimately, that's the communist ultimate goal, is to have the government in charge of everything, which means you have zero freedom at all. It never, ever works.
0: Yeah, Mr. Speaker, I'm not looking for free things. I'm just looking for freedom.
26: And there you go. I'll put that on the T-shirt.
0: All right, you can put that on there. But a little trademark there at the bottom.
26: All right,
0: Mr. Speaker, always good to see you. Thanks so much for joining us. Be safe on the road, and we look forward to connecting with you next week.
26: Thanks, Tony. Talk to you then.
0: House Speaker Mike Johnson heading off onto the campaign trail. I do want to encourage you, if you're not registered, you need to be registered if you still have time within your state and voting. Every election is important, but as the Speaker and others have made abundantly clear, this election is critical in determining the future of our nation. In fact, I think every election going forward will be critical in determining the direction of our nation. So be sure and vote in the election. Stick with us. We'll be back after this.
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0: Welcome back to This Week on Capitol Hill. Well, this week, President Donald Trump and Chinese President Xi Jinping met in Washington, D.C. Besides snarling traffic, the two leaders engaged in elaborate pageantry, and according to the official readout, they discussed trade, artificial intelligence, Taiwan, and Iran. No indication suggested that human rights and China's egregious human rights record were a part of the discussion. America should realize by now that trade is not the answer. It has not produced the political liberalization in China as Americans were told it would. Over the last 30 years, instead of bringing China into the free world, we have imported its cheap goods, trading them for American manufacturing jobs. Likewise, technology isn't the answer. China isn't simply competing with America technologically. The Chinese Communist Party has engaged in what U.S. officials described as systematic intellectual property theft and economic espionage, a strategy summarized by the Justice Department as, quote, rob, replicate, replace. Acquire American technology, reproduce it in China, and compete against the American companies that developed it. What if the answer is not trade, technology, or military might, but human rights? And the recognition that while a regime can deny the God who gave those rights and repress the worship of him, it cannot forever suppress the heart of man that yearns for liberty. What if the Trump administration took a page from the Reagan playbook on confronting an authoritarian adversary? See, Reagan understood that the Cold War with Russia was not a contest between two weapon systems, but between two views of man, one in which rights belong to the state, and one in which rights preceded the state because they came from God. This reality is highlighted in the movie The Brink of War, based upon the historical record surrounding the October 1986 Reykjavik summit between President Reagan and Soviet leader Mikhail Gorbachev. While movies often take liberties with the facts, the historical record supports the depiction of Reagan making human rights central to his engagement with the Soviet Union. Prior to departing for the summit, Reagan met with human rights advocates at the White House, and he said this, quote, true peace requires respect for human rights and freedom as well as arms control. Peace is not simply an absence of war. It's the presence of justice. Human rights, human freedom are its indispensable elements. These fundamental values and beliefs are matters on which we, as Americans, cannot and will not compromise. Therein lies a lesson for America today. Human rights are not the product of America. They are what produced America. They are not diminished by sharing them. They are like faith. They are multiplied. As Americans, our liberty and freedom becomes more robust and secure when we defend the God-given rights of others. America must be strong militarily, economically, and technologically, but our greatest strength is the truth that exposes the weakness of every totalitarian regime. Our rights come from God, not government. Reagan understood that this was communism's deepest vulnerability. The Chinese Communist Party has the same vulnerability today. China can repress religious freedom, censor speech, imprison dissenters, and deny God. But it cannot forever suppress what God has placed within the heart of every human, the yearning to breathe free. That, my friends, has been this week on Capitol Hill.
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15: News this hour from Town Hall, I'm Mary Rose. The fight over non-citizen voting just moved at the high court. Willie Nelson has the details.
16: The Supreme Court has cleared the Trump administration to use a federal citizenship check system on voter rolls ahead of November. The save database was blocked by a lower court. The justices paused that order, a temporary win for President Trump's push to stop non-citizen voting. States can use a tool to verify citizenship. The larger case is still alive. Willie Nelson, The White House.
15: Ukrainian President Zelensky says President Trump approved Ukraine to build Patriot missiles with concrete agreements between Kyiv and Washington.
17: Zelensky posted on X with the news days after he met with President Trump at the United Nations General Assembly in New York. He said Trump made a final decision that Ukraine could receive licenses to produce the missiles. Zelensky warned nations at the UN about Russian President Vladimir Putin calling him patient zero as he spreads the infection of war across the world. Elsewhere, Zelensky said Russia has started to focus more on targeting Ukraine's data centers recently. I'm Chris Caraggio.
15: Chinese President Xi Jinping returned to Beijing following his state visit to Washington, D.C. He held

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0: Microsoft co-founder Bill Gates says Congress needs to regulate the development of artificial intelligence. In an NBC Meet the Press interview set to air Sunday, Gates said that no one thinks self-regulation is enough.
4: You need law enforcement and the politicians to get into the discussion about what safeguards and monitoring look like, and that has to be a required thing.
0: Several other big names in the AI industry have made similar claims, warning that the current pace of AI development could have dangerous consequences. Gates said safeguards and monitoring could be put into place without dramatically slowing development. Getting more REM sleep may do more than improve memory. A new study in PLOS Medicine found more REM sleep is linked to a lower risk of 83 diseases, including heart failure, dementia, and Parkinson's. Breaking news, townhall.com. Wall Street closed higher to wrap up a positive week.
5: Stocks rallied as oil prices eased and treasury yields pulled back. A surge in technology shares, including Microsoft and Meta Platforms, added lift to markets as all three major indexes posted weekly gains. At the closing bell, the Dow Jones Industrial Average gained 478 points to 51,828. The S&P 500 added 39 points to 7743. The NASDAQ rose 129 points to 2768. I'm Levon Putney.
0: Consumer sentiment hit a four-month low in September. The University of Michigan's final reading for the month fell on concerns over high prices and worries about the economy. The survey noted declines across most age and income groups. Year-ahead inflation expectations rose to 4.6%, which is a significant jump from before the Iran conflict began in February. More on these stories at townhall.com.
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7: This afternoon, expect breezy conditions with periods of rain and a high of 70. Tonight will remain breezy with mostly cloudy skies and a chance of light rain with temperatures dropping to a low of 60. Tomorrow morning will start off breezy with mostly cloudy skies and a chance of rain reaching a high of 67. As we head into Monday, expect cloudy conditions with a high of 71. Tuesday will be a beautiful day with a mix of clouds and sun and a high of 77. With the AccuWeather forecast, I'm meteorologist Joe Lundberg.
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General Ernie Audino. And I'm here with the Frontlines Report, the nation's largest military talk radio show, broadcasting over talk and going out nationwide, over 180 stations, loud and proud coast to coast. 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All right, team, stand to is complete. This week,

marks the 46th anniversary of the start of the Iran-Iraq War, 22 September 1980. It was a brutal war with at least a million casualties, trench warfare, human wave attacks, widespread employment of chemical weapons. And yet after 8 years, no terrain was gained and neither side was victorious. We had Saddam Hussein on one side and the Ayatollah Khomeini on the other. It was fascinating and important and relevant with lessons for today, but no one is talking about it. But we will in a few minutes. But we're going to take a roundabout way to get there. We're going to talk first about situational understanding in war. So as we like to say, see first, understand first, act first. Basically, that's an effort to get inside the enemy's decision cycle, to become more agile and more precise than he is, to make better decisions sooner, right? Achieving that, of course, is largely a function of collecting intel on the current situation, particularly the battlefield conditions and the enemy capabilities, i.e., what is my enemy capable of doing? The harder question, though, is what is my enemy likely to do? You see, answering that is a function of human will, which is inherently nonlinear and by definition unpredictable. But we can identify how he has acted in the past under relevant conditions, and we can identify his reasons why. You layer that as a baseline onto a current situation, and then you can begin to identify anomalies and conformities. Enough conformities, and you begin to consider them indicators of future behavior. And yeah, history's best battlefield leaders have had the uncanny ability to, more often than not, see into the future, to visualize in advance how the battle will unfold. Team, this is call sign Warlord 6, General Ernie Audino. You're monitoring the front lines report. So that takes us to today, 7 months since our launch of Operation Epic Fury on Iran, and yet so far without decisive effect. I'm not saying that's uncommonly long, but we do have people who don't appreciate how long most wars take before victory or defeat. What I am saying is that to better understand a path to victory, we should consider how the regime was nearly brought to defeat in the past. That was during the Iran-Iraq War. And the only reason the regime avoided total defeat then was because Ayatollah Khomeini chose to sign a ceasefire agreement instead. Yeah, so the question is why? Consider this. On the 22nd of September 1980, Saddam Hussein launched an offensive into Iran, and the purpose was to seize the disputed Shatt al-Arab along the Iran-Iraq border. And it became a disaster for all involved. It was a stalemate for the next 7 years, and it was a big one and a horrific one. And both sides reached for extremes to find ways to break the stalemate. Human wave attacks, strategic bombing, came to be called the War of the Cities, right? The tanker war, where each side was sinking vessels transiting the Strait of Hormuz. Sound familiar? Iranian mining of the Hormuz. Yeah, they tried to shut it down. Swarming speedboats, underwater mines, anti-ship missiles. And then there was Karg Island, which Iraq destroyed to shut down Iranian exports, oil exports. And then Iran's ally, Syria, turned off the Iraqi pipeline to the Mediterranean. Missiles were flying, Scuds, drones. Yeah, the Iranians said, field expedient drone that they equipped with RPG-7 warheads. And the Iranian threats to the Gulf states, calls to overthrow the Saudi regime. And sadly, even chemical weapon use, the largest in history, was on Halabja, the Kurdish town in northern Iraq. And then there was an accidental shoot down of a passenger liner. That was the USS Vincennes, which in the middle of it all, accidentally shot down Iran Air Flight 655 and terribly 290 deaths. The war over those 8 years involved 21 Iraqi divisions, 13 Iranian divisions, a million or maybe even 2 million total casualties, a half a million total KIA, 113,000 total POWs and an untold numbers of MIA. Economic losses were huge, $1.2 trillion total. Those are 1988 dollars. Iran exports of all sorts fell 55%. Iran oil revenues fell 75%. Iranian inflation
exceeded 50% today, my friends. It's over 200%. All of that is horrific, right? Let's focus on four things. First, despite the use of Iraqi chemical weapons on Iran, we heard crickets from the international community. Barely anything. No one cared. There was nothing that could be construed as Western sympathy for Iran. Second, despite that American shoot down, accidental as it was, of an Iranian airliner, we still largely heard crickets from the international community. There was clearly little sympathy for the Iranian regime. Third, by 1988, Iranian citizens had become just war weary, seriously, and morale in the military had evaporated. It was in the tank. Money was barely any good at all. The economy was crushed. Iranian battlefield failures had become routine, a daily occurrence. The Ayatollah's continued calls for volunteers for service, for martyrdom, fell on deaf ears. No one was lining up to join up, sign up for military service. And then there's all this incessant infighting between the IRGC and the Artesh, the conventional army, distrust between the two, and that led to continued ineffectiveness and supply shortages, unrecoverable supply shortages. In the meantime, Saddam Hussein, by 1988, had rebuilt his army to 1 million men and the fourth largest in the world. The result, on the 22nd of July, 1988, Ayatollah Khomeini accepted UN Resolution 598 and the terms of a ceasefire. So you got to ask why. Two reasons. First, the Ayatollah came to realize that his military had been rendered ineffective. He could see it himself, of course, but his national security advisor had also apprised him that at this point, achieving an Iranian victory, he'd need a military 8 times larger and take 5 more years. And second, this is a big one. The lack of international sympathy for Iran and the muted Western concerns about Saddam's use of chemical weapons and about the U.S. shootdown of a civilian airliner, that became a factor for the Ayatollah. He became convinced that should the Americans join the fight, they will be unconstrained from doing whatever was necessary to win. And Iraq, at the same time, will feel free to employ chemical weapons on a much wider basis inside Iran. So the cliff notes, chemical weapons or not, it was unlimited, overwhelming military and economic power that was arrayed against the Ayatollah and a unified international community that wasn't going to do anything to stop it, that convinced the Ayatollah to a ceasefire. Lessons for us today? Regaining rapport with our international partners is imperative. Clear, united Western support for toppling the regime is imperative. No more denial of American overflights. No more refusals to let us use our forward deployed bases. No more cutting aside deals with Iran. None of it. The onus, however, is on the United States to regain that support, regain that rapport. Iran must be brought to understand that nothing they can do will disrupt the community of Western joint interests arrayed against the Islamic regime. Second, we must augment our undeniably effective economic levers with simultaneous, overwhelming, unconstrained military force. This involves enabling Iranian citizens to take back the streets, but this time with close air support. There's no substitute for imposing multiple simultaneous dilemmas to the enemy. You do not, in a piecemeal fashion, sequentially present your combat power to the enemy. You synchronize it to overwhelm them at the critical point in time. All right, team. If a war is worth fighting, it's worth winning. It's call sign Warlord 6, General Ernie Anino at the Frontlines Report. We'll be right back with Ambassador Stan Escudero, who in 1979 was on the ground in Tehran during the revolution. He knows Iran like the back of his hand. You don't want to miss his insight. Stay up on the net.

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0: 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This is call sign Warlord 6, General Ernie Audino with the Frontlines Report. My wingman today is the only U.S. diplomat to serve as ambassador to not one, not two, but three former Soviet republics, Tajikistan, Uzbekistan, and Azerbaijan. And he was on the ground in Tehran during the revolution in 1979. And he was the political advisor to CENTCOM in 1988 when Ayatollah Khamenei decided to shut down the Strait of Hormuz. As a result, President Reagan launched Operation Praying Mantis, which sunk half the Iranian Navy, and the Iranians opened up the Strait again. Welcome to the unit, Mr. Ambassador.
7: Always glad to see you, Ernie.
0: So you know Iran like few others, and you've got tremendous experience. Tell us about the area of operations that Iran is, the geography, the demographics, the economy.
8: Tell us what the key elements are.
7: Well, Iran's economy, of course, is based on oil and gas. Geographically, all of that oil and gas, or almost all of it, is found in the southwestern part of the country, primarily in a province called Khuzestan. The important thing about that is that, with respect to the Iran-Iraq war, it's separated from Iraq by the flow of a river called the Shatt al-Arab, which is actually the confluence of the Tigris and Euphrates, which flow together and then flow down as one river into the Persian Gulf. That river has been a subject of dispute between the two countries for a long time, but that dispute was held in abeyance by the British, who maintained stability in the Persian Gulf for a very long time, especially after World War I. But after the Second World War, when the empire was fading and so forth, they announced in 1960 that they would be leaving the area, and in 1971 their protectorate ended altogether, and then there was a reconfiguration, let's call it, of the political and military relationships between the several countries which border the Gulf. That led to a number of issues between Iran and Iraq. The main geographic one was who controls the Shatt al-Arab, which had been controlled mostly by the Iraqi side, because that was influenced by the British. There were any number of small clashes of different types, no point in going into detail, but the whole issue was resolved, theoretically at least, by what is called the Algiers Accords in 1975. And as a result of those accords, among other things, Iran was granted control of the eastern bank of the Shatt, and Iraq maintained the western bank, and the idea was that both of them could use it, and the border would be whatever the middle of the channel was, and the Shatt al-Arab going up and down. And that was supposed to work, and much of the time it didn't, but much of the time it did, and you would think that everything would be fine, except that it wasn't quite as fine as it might have been, because the whole area of Khuzestan is, well, it's flat.
0: Team, this is call sign Warlord 6, General Ernie Andino. You're monitoring the front lines report. Well, yeah, so in September of 1980, Saddam decided he was going to seize the Shatt al-Arab back to Iraqi control, and hence kicked off the 8 years of the Iran-Iraq war. And I think there are lessons from that war. We're coming up on the anniversary, right? 46th anniversary. It's this week of the start of the war. There are lessons for today. We'll get into that, but keep going on the area of operations that Iran is.
7: Well, what happened, of course, was that the Ayatollah Khomeini had been exiled into Iraq by the Shah. A majority of the Iraqi population is Shia. A majority of the population of Khuzestan is Arab, but also Shia. Khomeini was stirring up trouble both for the Iraqis and the Iranians inside Iraq, because his argument, if you read his book, Hukumat-e Islami, his argument is that all of these countries, Iraq, Iran at the time, they're secular, and they need to be converted to Shia Islam as he interprets the meaning of that term. And that made him anathema to both. But then there was the Iranian Revolution. And again, not getting into detail, but what that did was create in Saddam's mind an extraordinary opportunity to right what he saw were the wrongs of the Algiers Accord and the wrongs of the relationship between Iran and Iraq in destroying the Shah's regime. Not only did Khomeini remove all the governance of the country, he also gutted the military, which hadn't been all that strong anyway. He wiped out the general class, many of the generals. The major fighting forces, the Rangers, the Shahs, the Javidan, the Immortals, were destroyed. And he began to put together an offset to the military called the IRGC, the Iranian Revolutionary Guard Corps, built up with sort of militia groups that had been protecting the comites in the different cities during the revolution, because he didn't trust the military. He was weak as hell. And he was also at odds with what had been Iran's protector, the United States, because in November he had seized the embassy and held the personnel hostage, having previously attacked it in February of 79 and Christmas Eve of 78. And so Saddam Hussein saw a much weakened adversary, one which he felt would not be able to resist him. And the primary target for him to attack was that very Khuzestan province, which again was made up of ethnic Arabs on flat territory, easily penetratable, not well defended by the Iranians. He poured across the border.
8: And it was just east of Basra, right on the other side of the Iraqi
7: border. Exactly. Yeah. He poured across the border after some minor border crashes. And by the end of November, he had occupied some 10,000 square miles of Iranian territory. He had taken the huge refinery of Khorramshahr, laid siege to the big refining city of Abadan, and had defeated any sort of semblance of resistance that the Iranians had put up against him, bombed their airfields, and then found himself meeting stiff resistance, not from the Iranian military, but from the very same IRGC, which began to build up in numbers because they were not only religious zealots, but they were people whose future, and given all the people they killed during the revolution, many of whom were personal friends of mine, their personal physical survival depended upon them doing really well to support that regime. And so we came to a stalemate in the war, and then the Iranians began pushing back.
8: Yeah, I tell you what, it became ultimately so bloody. Just on the Iranian side alone, I think there were 500,000 casualties. We can dig into that maybe a little bit later, but it was awful. The extent of the damage, the economic damage as well. And so that stalemate lasted for nearly 6 years, right? But anyway.
7: At least.
8: Yeah, team, this Let's Echelon writes, call sign Warlord 6, General Ernie Audino of the Frontlines Report. We're going to take a quick break, but Ambassador Stan Escudero and I will be right back. Stay up on the net.

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2: With SRN News, I'm Mary Rose. A nor'easter is lashing the East Coast with heavy rain, strong winds, and flooding. The powerful storm is packing wind gusts near 60 miles per hour and 12-foot waves that threaten coastal flooding. Parts of New York and New Jersey are under a state of emergency, and hundreds of flights have been canceled. PowerOutage.com says over 100,000 customers are out of power currently. Surf City, New Jersey is reporting over 2 feet of water in low-lying areas near the shoreline. And President Trump is in Tennessee watching a college football game between the Volunteers and the Texas Longhorns. Before departing for Knoxville, the president spoke to reporters outside the White House, and he touched on a variety of topics, including the Iran war. This is SRN News.
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4: Tonight, expect breezy conditions in the evening with mostly cloudy skies and a chance of light rain. The low will be around 60 degrees. Tomorrow morning will bring continued breeziness with mostly cloudy skies and a few passing showers. The high will reach 69 degrees. Tomorrow night, anticipate mostly cloudy conditions with a couple of showers possible and a low temperature of 60 degrees. With the AccuWeather forecast, I'm meteorologist Jason Caterina.
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7: You know, Ronald Reagan believed self-government required something that government could never replace, responsibility in the hands of the people. In his 1981 inaugural address, Reagan warned against the idea that America had become too complicated to be governed by its citizens. Reagan asked, "If no one among us is capable of governing himself, then who among us has the capacity to govern someone else?" For Reagan, limited government was not about having no government. It was about remembering where responsibility begins, with individuals, families, communities, and the people themselves. Because when government assumes every responsibility, citizens gradually surrender their own. Self-government asks more of us than dependence ever will. And freedom requires a people willing to govern themselves before asking government to do it for them.
8: All right, team smoke's going in. This call sign, Warlord 6, General Ernie at the end of the Frontlines report. My battle buddy today is Ambassador Stan Escudero. He was on the ground covertly at Tehran during the revolution in 1979. He knows Iran like few others. And we've been talking about the Iran-Iraq War, 1980 to 1988. It became an absolute slugfest, war of attrition, absolutely brutal conditions and extremely high casualties on both sides. But yet there are some lessons for today. We're going to get into the lessons a little bit later. But Ambassador, why don't you kind of go on and explain to us what you took out of that war of attrition, and part of it was the internal tensions within the regime itself.
9: Well, it was quite extraordinary, because what you saw at the same time that they were fighting a war against the Iraqis, the Iranians were also fighting internal conflicts against each other as the regime was establishing itself and, in effect, fortifying its own position against its internal enemies or against people it couldn't trust. I mean, there were not battles, obviously, but there was tremendous internal tension between the regular Iranian military and the IRGC. The IRGC was doing most of the fighting, but at the same time it was being developed as a dedicated fighting force to maintain control of internal risings, of which there were several small ones at various tribal groups around the country, are still from time to time. As the IRC grew in number and grew in importance and also began to grow in economic power, as the Religious Guidance Council laid down sort of general guidance about how the country should be run and wanted to have a mullah in every ministry and every important office and ministry giving instructions. But in fact, they had no idea how to run a country. They had no training. They had no really understanding of it. And they had no power. The actual military power devolved onto the IRGC. And as they gained more power, they also gained more control over the economy. And as they gained more control over the economy, more influence about how things should be done. So that gradually, even during the war, the IRGC was becoming the real power within Iran. And they were able to use their internal reach, working through the mosque and others, to raise huge numbers of volunteers, what were called the Basij. And these people then threw themselves into the conflict, in effect sacrificing themselves. I'll tell you about one particular battle that took place, I think, in 86, just before I came to CENTCOM. It was called at a place called Fish Lake. By then, the Iranians had pushed the Iraqis back to their own borders and had actually occupied some small areas inside Iraq. And at one of them, the Iraqis had substantially fortified a particular position with overlapping machine gun nests, machine gun minefields and so forth, artillery and mortar coverage. And the Iranians mobilized columns of Basij, gave them cardboard keys to heaven, and sent them charging through the minefields toward the machine guns. There was vast slaughter. They eventually made their way actually through the mines, and the IRGC followed them through the machine gun lines, and when they broke through, then they were met by air power and other things and driven back. But my point is that we at CENTCOM had satellite photos of the battlefield afterward, and there were places as big as a football field where you couldn't put your foot down without stepping on a body. The slaughter was unimaginable, and it was just one fight.
8: Hmm.
9: The result was, however, that a combination of the Religious Guidance Council under Khomeini, who for his lifetime was absolute whatever he wanted to be, and the IRGC, which was growing in power and reach and influence internally, was able to drive back the Iranians and or the Iraqis until the Iraqis got sufficient force and aid from primarily from the Soviets in terms of weapons, but also in terms of money from the Kuwaitis and the Saudis. Even the United States were helping the Iraqis to some extent. We wanted both sides to lose. they began to use chemical weapons. They used them against the Kurds in Halabja when the Kurds were helping the Iranians.
8: Yeah. Team, this is call sign Warlord 6, General Ernie Audino at the Frontlines Report. Yeah, the chemical weapons have become a key element that weighed on seriously on the regime and on Kurdish civilians, as you well know. There were economic levers that were being pulled. The War of the Cities, a strategic bombing campaign, Scud missiles were launched, economic targets were hit. Tell us a little bit about some of that.
9: Well, it was not just a war of fighting armies. It was as near to a total war as they could make it at the time. And what happened eventually was that the Iranians suffered from Iraqi learning how to use chemical weapons properly. And what they began to do was use short-term agents against Iranian command and control centers. They'd use them, kill off all the people there, move in quickly as the agents dispersed, seize the communications, seize information, and then launch an attack against Iranian forces, which were not really able to coordinate a response. Their commanders were all dead. And they began pushing back and pushing back. The Iranians began further to have to retreat into their own country. And, well, in 1988, we also shot down an airplane of theirs by accident. 290 civilians were killed. They expected the world to rise up against the United States. It did not. It overlooked it. The world at the time was opposed to Iran. Not that they favored Iraq necessarily. Henry Kissinger used to say it was a war in which we wanted both sides to lose. But long and the short of it was that Khomeini had to announce that he would drink from the poison chalice, as he put it, and accept a ceasefire which the UN had put forward originally years earlier. Iraq had accepted. Iran had refused, saying they needed reparations. And the fighting continued until finally the Iranians knew that they were incapable of continuing to fight properly, that they were going to lose Khuzestan, and perhaps also that they would be finding themselves so severely weakened that other groups like the Baluch or the Azeri Turks in the north would rise against them. They even imprisoned one of their own ayatollahs, Qasem Shariat Madari, who was a very senior, respected ayatollah, but he was the only Azeri Turk ayatollah. They wouldn't let him go back to Tabriz. They were afraid to let him go.
8: Yeah, this is an important point. I mean, folks, I want you to hear what the ambassador just said. Ayatollah Khomeini accepted a ceasefire. Okay, so Stan, was there a proximate cause? Can you even say that, or was it the accumulation of multiple factors that got him to that point?
9: It was the accumulation of multiple factors. They had lost vast numbers of people, as you say, perhaps 500,000. Their forces were being defeated by a combination of chemical and kinetic attacks, which they simply could not resist. Even the IRGC, which had by then increased in vast numbers, wasn't capable of resisting this. There weren't enough of them at the time, and they weren't well enough armed at the time. They had used the missiles that they had, but the Iraqis had become much better armed as a result primarily of Soviet weaponry paid for in large part by Saudi and Kuwaiti money. And they were going to lose worse. And they had no choice.
8: Yeah.
9: Well, they surrendered. They knuckled under, just as they ought to now to us, and we should make them do it.
8: Yeah, their oil industry took a massive hit because Saddam had hit Karg Island and kept hitting Karg Island.
9: Well, they bombed Karg Island, the Iraqis did, yes.
8: Yeah. Okay, team, shift fires, call sign Warlord 6, General Ernie Andino, the front lines report. Ambassador Stan Escudero and I are going to take a quick break, but we'll be right back. Stay up on the net.
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8: Okay, team, the breach is in. It's call sign Warlord 6, General Ernie Aldino with the Frontlines Report. Ambassador Stan Escudero is with me today. He was on the ground in Tehran during the revolution, and he was political advisor to CENTCOM at the tail end of the Iran-Iraq war. He knows the Islamic regime like few others. All right, Ambassador, so we watched 8 years of Iran and Iraq at war, 1980 to 1988. Brutal fight. A war of attrition, chemical weapons being used, economic levers being pulled, strategic bombing campaigns deep inside each other's territory, on civilian targets as well. What are the lessons? What do you draw from that that can help inform how we prosecute our future operations from this point on with Iran?
9: Well, the first thing I think you can say is that under religious guidance, and especially with the IRGC making the decisions today, the Iranians are not going to surrender, or they're not going to agree to a settlement which we would regard as acceptable and sustainable as long as they have the capacity to continue to fight. The situation has changed a lot since then, but it has changed within Iran in ways which absolutely compel them to continue to fight as long as they possibly can. The reason for that is that if they give over, and if they find themselves replaced by another government, that government will hunt them down and kill them. So for them, it's physical survival as well as preservation of all the many benefits, financial and otherwise, which they have gained as a result of the spread and of IRGC growth and power since the Iran-Iraq war. The Iranian military has not really been a powerful fighting force for a very long time, and they still aren't the force that matters inside Iran today.
8: No, you're talking the Artesh, the conventional army.
9: Yes, that's correct, the Artesh. The fighting force that matters is the IRGC. You pointed out there are over a million of them, and they're scattered around in 31 different commands at various parts in the country because their primary mission has not been to fight foreign enemies. It's to maintain control. It's to maintain oppression, to prevent against risings of various kinds by political or tribal groups within the polyglot empire that was and still remained Iran. They were driven by Khomeini because he was the ultimate leader, regarded by many as the return of the 12th Imam, although that was obviously fatuous, and then by his successor Khamenei, who was at least a strong successor to Khomeini. But now those men are gone. And Mujtaba Khamenei, the putative successor, is either badly wounded or dead or incapable or whatever. The real power clearly lies with the IRGC, militarily, economically, and politically. And that being the case, and them realizing that they will have no power and probably no life, you will find that a great many of them, all the powerful leaders, have already secreted vast amounts of money, properties, and that sort of thing for their families in other countries. One of the things that Mr. Bessent is doing is taking control of some of this at the moment, but he won't get it all. It's scattered all over the world because they've dug hidey holes for themselves outside of Iran when the time comes, if it comes. What we need to do is make sure that they feel the time has come. And that's going to require us probably resuming military action against them in a very heavy way, a very heavy destructive way. I mean, let's be honest about this. War is all about death and destruction. And you win by raining maximum amounts of it down on your enemy until he breaks. In this particular case, we can accelerate that process through the economic pressures which we're bringing about on them. But we also have to eliminate their capacity to make use of their primary weapons, which are not military against us. They cannot resist us militarily. It's the Persian Gulf and the use of the Houthi in the Bab al-Mandab. And those two weapons are made far more effective, again, let's be honest about this, by the support of the Democrat Party in the United States, which is so rabidly opposed to anything that Donald Trump does, that they are willing to give aid and comfort to our enemy, the Iranians, by working against Trump and making it harder for him to complete this war in a successful way. That means that Trump is going to have to wait, in my opinion, until after the midterms. If he wins, the Iranians are then in for it, because then they will either knuckle under or, I think, he will smash them.
8: But team, this is call sign Warlord 6, Carol Arnaudino at the front lines report. You are monitoring Ambassador Stan Escudero, who was on the ground in Iran in 1979. So, Ambassador, I'm going to say this, though, because you're touching on it. One of the lessons, I think, out of 1980 and 1988, the Iran-Iraq War, pertained to the international community's opinion on Iran. You're touching on the Democrat Party here in the United States potentially emboldening the Ayatollahs, and I think many of them are doing that. Their positions are doing that. How about the international community? How does that play into today's operation?
9: Oh, absolutely different. In this particular conflict, as opposed to the Iran-Iraq War, the international community is largely arrayed, if not in support of Iran, certainly not in support of the United States. Our European allies, for example, attempt to remain neutral. The South Koreans, who depend on a lot of oil coming through the Straits of Hormuz, have just said that they will not get involved. And if you take a look at the amount of oil and gas that goes through the Straits of Hormuz and the amount that goes through the Bab al-Mandab, some 32% of the world's oil moves through one or the other of those straits. And a great deal of other important commerce moves through those straits. Fertilizer, for example, or damn near everything that Europe produces and moves to the Far East, goes through the Suez Canal, then through the Red Sea and the Bab al-Mandab. All of these nations have a legitimate economic interest in maintaining international law, which provides that those are international waterways which are free of control, free passage through them without money or anything, without fees. And yet they don't do anything. The situation is quite, quite different. We are far more alone in this one. I mean, Britain and France have announced that they would help clear mines, for example, in the Straits of Hormuz, once there was no danger. Well, by then we've already cleared the mines.
8: Yeah, it's inexplicable to me why they're not stepping up. They have clear, vital interests that are at stake. None of those European countries produce any oil really to speak of, except for maybe up around Scandinavian countries, maybe Norway, but or gas. But the fact is they have an interest in the free flow of oil that comes through the Red Sea, Suez Canal, Bab al-Mandab, that the Iranian allies, the Houthis, are threatening right now, and the Strait of Hormuz. But here's another factor that I think is different today than it was in 1980 to 1988. The IRGC back then was in its infancy. Today, it's pervasive. It's widespread. It's very, very yes. powerful and very capable. No?
9: Yes, that's absolutely true. As I said, it was just getting started, but it was, it found its raison d'être, and it also found support among the people by resisting the Iraqis in the way that they did. And then as they became successful militarily and more powerful economically, they began to spread all over the whole country. And they now are the government of Iran, and they will retain their power because their lives depend on it. Their fortunes depend on it. And they will resist us. They will not make any sort of arrangement, any sort of deal with us, which is sustainable and reliable ever. Any deal they make with us, they will break. They must, because they have to not only sustain themselves internally, they have to continue to at least push to the degree that they can to achieve the revolutionary goals that Khomeini set forth for their country in the region, where they want to be the regional hegemon, but beyond that, to make the world Islamic if they possibly can.
8: Yeah. Gosh, we could keep going. Ambassador Stanis Guderro, thanks so much. And there's yet so much more to say. You're a history lesson, a walking history lesson for the rest of us. And thanks again. We really appreciate it.
9: Always good to talk to you, Ernie.
8: Well, my pleasure. Team, we are target, target, target. Mission complete for this week. Thanks for monitoring the Frontlines Report. Until next week, remember this. The secret to finding meaning in life is serving a higher purpose. The secret to happiness is freedom. And the secret to freedom is courage. Keep serving a higher purpose. Stay courageous. This call sign, Warlord 6, General Ernie Audino, signing off the net.

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4: I'm as lost as everybody else. I'm still looking. I'm still searching. Hi, this is Lon Solomon, and this is what Billy Joel said at the close of his documentary, And So It Goes. You know, Billy is right. Everyone is born lost, looking and searching for something to fill the hole inside of us that only God can fill. This is why Jesus said, come to me and I will give you rest. You will find peace for your soul. Hey, if you're still looking, look in the right place, the Lord Jesus. Not a sermon, just a thought.
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8: News this hour from Town Hall. I'm Mary Rose. President Trump is posting on social media today. Correspondent Richard Boyd has the details.
9: President Trump posted an image early Saturday morning on his Truth Social platform of the Strait of Hormuz, labeled Trump Strait, in the first public indication of his thinking after Iran proposed the New Deal and suggested it might help the president ahead of the midterm elections. The White House on Friday said only that U.S. officials were having positive and constructive conversations with mediators on the Iran war. Earlier in the week, Iran held hours of indirect talks with the U.S. Richard Boyd reporting.
8: The 2026 midterm campaign heating up in North Carolina is drawing national attention. Monday, Vice President J.D. Vance was in Greensboro to campaign for Republican Senate nominee Michael Whatley, who faces former Democrat Governor Roy Cooper in the race for the Senate seat that will be vacated by outgoing Senator Tom Tillis. This race could impact the Republican slim Senate majority. Vice President J.D. Vance says when Democrats were in charge, the American people suffered.
10: But for four years under Joe Biden and congressional Democrats, America was run by a party that prioritized the needs of everybody else, everybody but you. They prioritized massive corporations. They prioritized the far left NGOs. They prioritized illegal immigrants. And of course, as I've learned over the past few months, they prioritized a whole lot of fraudsters. And we know exactly what happened as a result.
8: Vice President J.D. Vance says during the Biden administration, the American economy was in crisis. A final vote is expected in the Senate Monday on a bill dealing with college sports. More on these stories at townhall.com.
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1: A proposed federal fee on electric vehicles will not take effect next month because the transportation bill containing it has stalled in Congress.
2: The proposal would charge electric vehicle owners $130 per year and was set to start next month, with plug-in hybrid owners paying $35 annually. Lawmakers said the fees intended to help replace gas tax revenue used to fund roads and transit, since EV drivers don't pay the same amount of federal gas tax. Congress instead approved a temporary transportation funding extension through December 11th, keeping current funding levels in place. The fee on EV owners could still return if lawmakers reach a deal on a long-term transportation bill. In Washington, I'm Scott Carr.
1: More problems for troubled Volkswagen. Volkswagen Group said it is recalling 2.86 million Volkswagen and Audi branded vehicles. Breaking news and analysis at townhall.com. Tis the season for asthma flare-ups. Jim Forbes has more.
3: Dr. Megan Conroy at the Ohio State University Wexner Medical Center says changes in temperature, humidity, and pollens will really impact airway inflammation, and that's the driver of asthma.
4: We also see increase in circulation of respiratory viruses, so the common cold virus, and others that start to circulate in the fall. These are the most common causes of asthma flares. But we also see increase in pollens like ragweed.
3: She recommends people take all medications as prescribed, no matter how frequently symptoms of asthma occur. I'm Jim Forbes.
1: Hawaii is bracing for flooding and mudslides as Hurricane Nolo threatens the island. Governor Josh Green said Friday that over 100 National Guard members are on the big island, where the Category 1 hurricane is 150 miles off the coast. More at townhall.com.
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6: Tonight, expect breezy conditions in the evening with mostly cloudy skies and a chance of light rain. The low will be around 60 degrees. Tomorrow morning will bring continued breeziness with mostly cloudy skies and a few passing showers. The high will reach 69 degrees. Tomorrow night, anticipate mostly cloudy conditions with a couple of showers possible and a low temperature of 60 degrees. With the AccuWeather forecast, I'm meteorologist Jason Caterina.
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7: 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Doesn't matter what he said in the past. 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
1: Hello, ladies and gentlemen. Welcome to American Warrior Radio. This is your host, Ben Bueller Garcia. It has been said that one doesn't know they're creating history when they're in the midst of doing it. Today, we'll be talking with a Marine whose job was to do precisely that. Joe Winslow spent 21 years in the Marine Corps. Some of that time, he served as a historical officer with the Marine Corps History Division. He now memorializes history and art as the owner of the AAA Gift Company. His work appears in the White House and the National Cathedral in Washington, D.C., among other locations. Joe, welcome to American Warrior Radio.
2: Thank you very much, Ben.
1: Joe, I did not even know there was such a thing as a historical officer. I'm getting ahead of myself. What first led you to join the Marines?
2: Well, I was that kid in the neighborhood with my pals running around dressed in Army surplus camouflage uniforms. We got up the Army surplus, Army Navy down the street, trying to track down and kill Nazis in the alley behind our houses. So that's how I grew up, doing that kind of stuff with my pals, and just never really let it go. And

0: After high school, I just decided, you know, I was still interested in it, and you know what, I should probably give it a shot. And that's what I did. I initially enlisted in the Marines in 1986.
1: As an enlisted member, not an officer?
0: No, I retired as a major. I'm in the Marine Corps. They're called Mustang officers. We start on the enlisted side and then somehow get commissioned and retire as an officer. That's what I did. I spent about 5 years as an enlisted Marine, as a sergeant in the artillery at the end, and was going through OCS and accepted a commission and then went back on active duty. Retired after 21 years as a major.
1: Were you one of those kids that was digging fighting positions in the backyard then?
0: Probably so. Yes.
1: I actually had a Special Forces, a Green Beret on recently who, he was field stripping weapons, you know, at the age of 5 and digging fighting positions in the backyard. And so let's move forward. I was fascinated by what you did and what you're doing now. And, but like I said, I didn't know there was, walk us through what an artifact and historical officer does in the Marine Corps.
0: Sure. And just to answer your question, I wasn't aware of it either till I really started looking around when the Twin Towers fell. But the role of an artifact officer and a combat historian is to deploy to combat zones to accompany those assault units and record what they're doing for the Marine Corps History Division. And you do that a few ways. The history officer, by the way, at the height of the global war on terrorism, there's only 8 or 9 of us. It's not a big outfit. We're called reservists. We go to the combat zone and we record that in 3 or 4 ways. The first one being oral history. So we will go out, I was with 3rd Battalion, 5th Marines, and 3-1, patrol with them. We'd get into some action, and then later that night or the next day, I would sit down with those individual Marines and I'd say, hey, Corporal Schmatz, tell me what you did there. And slide a tape recorder in front of them or a digital recorder in my notebook and just listen to him first person on what he was doing. I did this, I did this, we did this. Well, why don't you do that because of this? Well, what was going on around you because of this? I record that, I transcribe it, and then send it back to the history division. And what that becomes is the primary source for that particular battle to get the real view of it. Not an after-action report, not a lessons learned report, not a supply report, but actually the words of the guys and the girls that ran it. So 30, 40 years from now, somebody can say, Lance Corporal, tap, tap, tap, Battle of Volusia, tap, tap, tap, and say, and that will come up and they'll be able to hear Lance Corporal Schmatz say, we stormed the building, we kicked in the door, this and this and this happened. So it's the primary source. It's not a public affairs piece, it's not journalism, it's recording primary material for future researchers. So that's the main mission. The second mission is to gather artifacts. So let's say the Corporal Schmatz was awarded a Medal of Honor or a Navy Cross. I would then say, wow, that's a big deal. So I would then track him back down 2 or 3 days later if he was recommended for an award. And I'd say, what was the serial number on your rifle? What vehicle were you in? What gear did you have? What are the serial numbers? And talk to the supply officer, and I just record all that information as well so that the History and the Museum Division could then later say when that stuff was decommissioned, they'd say, oh, rifle 67341. Oh, my God, Corporal Schmatz had that in that particular engagement in Fallujah. They'd pull that into the museums and at the archives. So we've got oral histories. We've got artifacts. And then we have personal experiences, the journals and photographs. And in my case, I was there as a combat artist also, taking photographs and making sketches, field sketches and artwork of what was going on. That's kind of the big mission.
1: Did you have artistic talent before you went into the Marines, or did they teach you to draw? Because I've seen some, you know, we're looking at literally pencil drawings, like charcoals and...
0: Exactly. Good call. Exactly. Those are charcoal on a crescent board, and I actually did those. What you see is when I was sitting there watching that going down. I was a kid in Catholic school. The nuns came up to me in 5th grade and said, Winslow, you need a crucifix for Mass. And so went home, cobbled it together in the garage with paper, and my dad and I were putting together mirrors and poles and all this. And I took it into church the next day, and it just completely blew everybody away. And I was just doing my thing. I thought it was interesting and creative, but that was kind of the start of it, using my vision and kind of my design skills or artistic skills to do something that was interesting. So it went from there. I went to art school and studied fine arts and set design and exhibits and costumes and everything all the way up until I joined the Marine Corps 15 years later. So yes, I did have that talent before I joined the Marines.
1: It just strikes me as very old-fashioned. I mean, when everybody's got a GoPro on their chest or their helmet and you know, digital cameras, drawings are, they're sort of refreshing in a way.
0: Yes, they are. The Marine Corps has probably one of the most dynamic art programs there is. The Marine Corps, like most things the Marine Corps does, is we're just really a motley bunch of people of interesting, strange, exceptional, weird, normal. I mean, just this huge group of very interesting people. And the Marine Corps has always found a way to identify, in particular, those individuals who have that skill set. So they since 1940s, in response to World War II, they've been plucking men and women out of the active force who are artists and have them do fine art. And so that literally the mission of the Marine Corps art program is to go to war and do art, end quote. That is it. And that's what we do now. We still deploy guys, fine artists across the globe and across the fleet, and they do fine art, sculpture, the whole shebang.
1: Fascinating. I had no idea. The artifact part of things, do you get to decide, or you just gather everything and somebody at the museum or somewhere else down the line decides this is a historic MRE spoon?
0: Well, that's it. We have some guiding principles, really. First of all, no cultural artifacts. That's not what we're there for. We're not doing an Indiana Jones where we're going in and pulling a head out of the dirt in Babylonia and sending it back to the museum. That's not what we're doing. Ours is exclusively focused on Marine Corps battle-related artifacts, weapons, clothes, reports, vehicles, aircraft, all that that might have played some kind of historical role. We want to identify that, and then we want to get that back to the rear or back to the museum. All that does require screening. Some of it is there's legal issues, and some of it is just there's so much of that stuff already. So everything goes back to the rear, and somebody makes a decision there if we need it, namely the Marine Corps Museum. The curators there actually said, we're looking for this weapon, this weapon, this and this and this. So we kind of had a little bit of a shopping list to try to find when we were over there.
1: I think I looked at Wikipedia, so it must be true, Joe, but I can't recall, I want to say like a dozen, maybe more Navy crosses. So it would be that kind of stuff you'd be looking for.
0: We're looking for that for sure, but we're also looking to record the role of the everyday infantrymen in combat, what they were doing, and the lieutenants, the captains, and below, what they're up to, why they're doing it, what they're feeling about, what's in their heart, what's in their hands, and how they're taking the fight to the enemy.
1: Would that also apply to tactical changes? I mean, is this something they would study at the academy, maybe?
0: They may do that. They may do that. They may reference our work, but the Marine Corps has a separate organization. I think the Army does too, a lessons learned group that actually goes out and says, well, did you get enough ammo? Okay, well, we're going to compare that to this ammo shipment. That's not what we do. We're recording individual combat actions, unit combat actions. Yeah.
1: Okay, ladies and gentlemen, this is your host, Ben Bueller Garcia. We're talking with Joe Winslow, a major United States Marine Corps. You guys don't retire, though.
0: You never can escape the family.
1: he's a Marine. We'll be right back. We'll talk about the Second Battle of Fallujah, one of the bloodiest battles in the entire conflict. Stick around.

0: Hey, listeners, it's Ben Bueller Garcia, host of American Warrior Radio. His father was a disabled Army veteran. 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
2: What is a yakker and who is Uncle Charlie? I recently heard both of these words used in reference to baseball. But before I was recently set straight on these two baseball slangs, if you had said to me, that pitcher has an Uncle Charlie, that's a real yakker, I would suggest that the pitcher's uncle probably shouldn't talk so much. But what is an Uncle Charlie or a yakker in baseball? It's a pitcher's curveball. Where did these two slangs come from? Do you know? Please tell me if you can. I'm Jerry Stewart, and that was One Moment in America.

0: Welcome back to American Warrior Radio, ladies and gentlemen. This is your host, Ben Bueller Garcia. We're talking with Joe Winslow. He's a retired Marine, retired at the rank of Major after 21 years in the Marine Corps. Joe, we're talking about your role as a historic officer. You were deployed, actually, in combat in the Second Battle of Fallujah, Operation Phantom Fury, which it was in November of 2004, and just crazy urban combat. Now, when I was talking to Stacey Pearsall, the Air Force combat photographer, she said that she stopped carrying her rifle. She just carried a sidearm. And then she made a very wrenching comment of, well, you know, if the time ever came where I needed a rifle, there'd be plenty of them laying around. Every Marine is a rifleman first. So when, at that time, Captain Winslow is in the streets of Fallujah, I assume you've got the full battle rattle and your rifle, and you're still a Marine.
1: Absolutely. That is that was my role there for sure. Fully armed and ready to go and looking to participate with the other Marines where I could without getting in the way. You bet. I showed up in Fallujah after 15 years of non-combat service and having been Desert Storm. I was on embassy duty at the time. And so I was ready to go, and I was pleased to be there. And there was no shortage of opportunities to engage with the enemy while I was there. None.
0: So you're doing your drawings when people are not shooting at you.
1: Well, I've done it all under fire. I've done the interviews under fire, under rifle fire, sniper fire, rocket fire, mortar fire. I've done that the whole time. We've ended up on the floor on our stomachs. I've been sketching under rocket fire, sketching under rifle and sniper fire, and composing reports, interviewing guys. So we literally had 71 straight days of incoming fire or engaging the enemy. We were just carrying on as usual. So yeah, for sure.
0: I mean, no disrespect, Joe, but can't that wait until you're not getting shot at, or there weren't that many lulls, and you wanted to get it right then while it was fresh in their minds?
1: Well, you got to get it quick. You got to get it either that evening or the next day to get it right. Now, if we were completely assaulting a position or there was heavily engaged, I'm not going to be doing any of that at the time. But if I've just finished or we're on the way to somewhere and we're engaged or having to engage or something like that, I'll just stop and do some sketches or talk to some Marines and just keep rolling. I mean, I got a job to do. So that just happens to be where I'm doing it.
0: If you don't mind, just because obviously we believe in the power of storytelling as well, and I've had a number of people on the show who were involved in Operation Phantom Fury. And I mean, we get urban combat, but I mean, the way I've heard that city, the city described as a concrete and steel city.
1: Okay, so you're exactly right. Brutal, brutal, brutal. And let me tell you why. I describe it as really, these Marines that I was with were really construction workers in a combat zone. Why do I say that? Because the city was almost entirely concrete, except for the oldest center part of the city, which still had some wood and some steel buildings, but the rest of it was from the 70s and 80s and up were just pure cast concrete. But the Marines had to go through and they had to clear every single one of those buildings. And I think if my numbers are right on that, I think there were some, like 32,000 individual rooms, because I think I tallied that up at one point. And those Marines had to go through every building, through every room, and many times three times over, reconnoitering, clearing, and then re-clearing or rechecking. So they had to go through all those under fire, rocket fire, mortar fire, the whole thing, during every single one of those. And most times they were almost destroyed or completely destroyed prior to or during. So you're just completely involved in urban combat, upstairs, downstairs, walking upstairs, going downstairs, getting on the roof, going down the stairs, breaking in the door. It's just an unending physical requirement while somebody else is trying to kill you. So from just a basic logistical standpoint, that's what you're talking about. Physical stamina in the extreme, bravery in the extreme, suppression of fear in the extreme. You know, it's just moving around a lot of stuff all the time. Under fire, it was absolutely brutal, absolutely brutal, absolutely eye-opening as well.
0: Joe, if I recall my history correctly, by the time that we moved in, most of the civilians knew trouble was coming and had cleared out. But I'd also, I mean, there's what, maybe I guess about 32,000 civilians still in the city, but all the bad guys, I mean, it was like a top 100 of all the bad guys in that region, all flooded into Fallujah and were not fighting amongst themselves. Interestingly, they had a common enemy and they were just letting the Marines and the Army have it.
1: Yes, you're right. I was on a speaking tour, and I got back for a couple of years. I described there are kind of like three tiers of enemy fighters in the city. The first ones were the opportunists. The second ones were the believers, and the third ones were the first round draft picks. And here's why I mention this, because the violence actually escalated. It started off low in November, and by December 24th, when it was officially determined that it was over, the violence on each engagement and the amount of kills and those being killed ramped up exponentially through December 24th. And here's why. Is because Zarqawi put out the call to everybody, and he said, hey, this is it. Come get some. This is the fight right here with the Americans. You want to come? So he got three kinds of people. He got the opportunists, who are young people or young men, and they'd say, hey, I can make $50. I'll shoot an RPG for $50. I got a print on the table. Those guys wiped out, surrendered or wiped out in the first few days. The believers were ones who were coming from around the country and around the Middle East. And they were ones who, like, I believe the Americans are wrong. I'm getting them out. I don't care who they are. I'm going to do it. They were in the middle. So chronologically, they were 3 or 4 weeks towards the end or into the battle. They were fighting. They were covering. They were concealed. They knew how to use their weapons. They were in it. They were willing to fight and die for it. But the third, those guys all got wiped out or surrendered. But then the third group, the first round draft picks, these are hardened terrorists. They're hardened insurgents. They are fully trained, and they're going to die or make you die for it, and they don't care how it goes down. So they were left over through all the way through the fight up until the last days, and just turned all the engagements, even at that, more deadly, because we had to bring in more stuff, more firepower, more Marines, more breaching to get them out. So that's kind of the escalation of violence over the course of the battle.
0: Was mechanized available, or were some of the streets too narrow, or the alleys, or just wherever you were fighting?
1: Well, you had a combination of that. You know, it's a north-south kind of city, east-west kind of city. The center of it was very dense and very narrow, so that required, you know, the Jolon district, that required foot on foot in the alleys, in the hallways, going through the buildings. Then as you radiated out from the Jolon next to the river, you could get your tanks and your Humvees and your Amtraks in there. And then as you went even more south, like to Queens and out towards Camp Fallujah, it was just wide open territory. You get any kind of tank or any kind of vehicle out there. So that's kind of how that worked. It really depended where you were at.
0: I think I saw a picture of a M1 Abrams softening up a target. And I mean, the tip of their main gun couldn't have been, I don't know, maybe 200 feet from the target. It was very, very messy. Joe, when we come back, I'd like to talk a little bit more about the Second Battle of Fallujah and what you witnessed there. And then I want to chat a little bit about what you did after you got out of the Marines. Ladies and gentlemen, your host, Ben Bueller Garcia, talking with Major Joe Winslow. We'll be right back.
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4: SRN News. I'm Mary Rose. President Trump is rejecting an Iranian proposal to reopen the Strait of Hormuz. The president told reporters on the White House lawn Saturday they want to make a deal where they open the strait immediately because they're losing so badly. The Wall Street Journal first reported that the president had rejected Iran's offer to revive a ceasefire and reopen the Strait of Hormuz. The Iranian foreign minister had said Friday that the choice rests with the United States. He called it a concrete seven-day plan that had been conveyed to the U.S. through mediator Qatar and was ready to start as soon as the U.S. accepts. Officials in Greece say several members of an American family were killed Friday in a building collapse in Athens. A Greek fire official said Saturday the four tourists whose identities have not been released were staying in a two-story building that buckled after a possible gas explosion. This is SRN News.
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6: Tonight, expect breezy conditions in the evening with mostly cloudy skies and a chance of light rain. The low will be around 60 degrees. Tomorrow morning will bring continued breeziness with mostly cloudy skies and a few passing showers. The high will reach 69 degrees. Tomorrow night, anticipate mostly cloudy conditions with a couple of showers possible and a low temperature of 60 degrees. With the AccuWeather forecast, I'm meteorologist Jason Caterina.
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0: We're back, ladies and gentlemen, here on American Warrior Radio. This is your host, Ben Buehler-Garcia. We're talking with Joe Winslow. Joe served 21 years in the Marines. I think, Joe, about four as a historical officer with the Marine Corps History Division?
1: Yes, exactly 4 years.
0: Mm-hmm. And we were talking about the Second Battle of Fallujah, one of the bloodiest battles of the entire conflict. And as I mentioned before, we've had a number of people who experienced and lived through that, including one Medal of Honor winner. As you're talking to these, because we've got to be, 20-year-olds, 21-year-olds, and you're a Mustang, so you're a little bit longer in the tooth than some of the Marines you're working with. What kind of feedback were you getting, or what were you witnessing amongst these young men?
1: Absolutely awed. I couldn't believe what I was hearing from these guys, and it filled me with so much hope, man, filled me with filled me with a whole lot all at once. It filled me with a lot of hope for our country. It really did. It also filled me with a lot of strong feelings for these young men who were doing things that they were going to remember for a very long time. And some of them were going to be grievously injured or killed. And they were doing it anyway. And so what was going through my mind? I'll tell you, a lot was going through my mind. I had to sit there. Over the course of 6 months, I did a little over 300 interviews in combat with 300 individual combat Marines. And I heard it all. I mean, I heard it all. I heard it all from the most patriotic, gung-ho American fighting Marine that you had seen in a movie with a crew cut and, the body of a weightlifter to the average young man coming out of high school, not sure what he wanted to do. He thought the Marines would be great. He's heard about things. He's just trying to live up to the standard he thinks is so high. So I heard it all. Heard it all. I did not know if I was going to get laughter, bravado, or tears. And I'll tell you, I got all three of those all the time. So it was very, very eye-opening for me. Very eye-opening.
10: I listened to one of your interviews, Joe, and you said, alluded something to a fact that was interesting, that you'd be sitting there interviewing a Marine who'd done something pretty amazing and heroic, but they're all deflecting. They're all giving credit to that Marine next to them or behind them. And that's something as a civilian I'm continually impressed with, is just the amount of humility that we get from some of these heroes.
1: A ton of that. And I found that from privates up to colonels. And I think that was just amazing to me as well. It's something the Marine Corps is all about, not taking personal talent, not taking personal responsibility. It's about the team. It's about taking care of the guys on the left and right and up and down. It's pretty amazing.
10: For how many of these Marines was this their first real taste of combat?
1: I will tell you that exactly, because I have the exact numbers, because I pulled all the unit rosters on this after the battle to research who these guys were statistically. I'll tell you exactly who they were right now. They were all, just about 70% of all the fighting men were Lance Corporals or below. That's an E3. They have only been in the Marine Corps about 2.5 years, and the majority of them had not even been in the regiment for over a year and a half. So what does that mean? That means that we have that group of young men, enormously lethal, enormously capable young men who left high school and within 2.5 years were taking out some of the most fanatical insurgents that the world had to offer at the time, in one of the most dangerous cities that the world had to offer at the time as well. That America still built these young men and these young women. We still build them. They are still out there. They still raise their hand. They're still very new. These aren't a bunch of gristled gunnies and corporals and sergeants from some movie. These are young men and young women, predominantly men, who are coming in from the cities and the countryside, who are raising their hand, getting trained, and knocking it out in battle in very short order. So that's the answer to that. Just amazing. It completely changed my perspective that America is actually not a group of fat, unaffected, game-playing, moronic teenagers. We still grow them, and we can still put them in the field like we did in World War II and Korea and Vietnam as young people who can defend America's interests and take that bayonet forward. We still do it. We still do it to this day.
10: Joe, when I hear you say that, it makes me wonder if maybe that's the only reason why the Marines seems to be the only branch that are making their recruitment quotas.
1: You know, young people want hard stuff, and the Marine Corps will give it to you. The Marine Corps is a difficult mistress, and I'll tell you, if you want to prove yourself, you want to see if you can do it, come give us a shot. We'll give you a chance. And I think young people respond to that, men and women. They want something to know. They want to know they can do something, and they can make something work. That's the American way. That's why we're so good.
10: Joe, you interviewed, I think you said 300 interviews, and I mentioned the number of awards for heroism during that battle. Do you know if any of the people you talked to eventually went on to receive those awards? And are there any particular stories that really stood out in your mind?
1: I know quite a few of them. You need to talk about Adelsberger, who's a 3-5 under Captain Drew McNulty. You can talk about Chad Cassidy, who is a corporal, who is a squad leader, cradling his weapon between his knees as he was firing his left hand because his right two fingers had fallen off his right hand, but he was covering the retreat of a squad out of a building. Adelsberger, covering fire, taking guys down. God, there's so many of them. I'd have to actually look at my list, but I was just shocked and amazed and humbled by the selfless actions that I was that I was a party to there, that I witnessed and was able to record. Just amazing.
10: Well, let's talk about one guy we both know pretty good right now. Let's talk about Joe Winslow. There's a scene in Band of Brothers where the lieutenant is talking to a private and who was, you know, having trouble getting out of his foxhole, and he tells him, he says, "Son, you know, the sooner you recognize that we're all already dead, only then will you be able to fight the way you're trained and supposed to fight as a fighting man." And yes, you had one of those moments yourself.
1: I did. That was my come to Jesus moment. And by come to Jesus, I mean literally come to Jesus. That woke back up the Catholic boy in me. We were under rocket fire and rifle fire. And I'd been in the city for a few weeks with 3-5 and 3-1. And quite frankly, I was like, am I going to make it out of this alive? I'm not sure. There's impacts on the building. There's rockets flying overhead. There's the whole thing. And for some reason, I looked up and I looked around the room and I thought, look at all these guys in here. These guys are Marines. I know where they're coming from. I know what they can do. And this sense of serenity came over me. And I thought, you know what? I'm just going to rely on what the Marine Corps has given me and what the Lord's giving me and my skills and my talents, my belief. And I'm just going to let it ride. I'm just going to get up. I'm going to do the best I can. We're going to go out there and we're going to get it done. I'm just going to keep pushing. And the sense of serenity came over me at that point. That still serves me to this day when I have a challenge or a problem that I think is pretty serious. I just listen to that voice and it works every single time. But I would say if you haven't found that inner peace of that serenity or your religion, I tell people, like my cousins, they'll say, you don't need to go to church. And I'll say, well, you better keep it in your back pocket because you're probably going to need it at some point. As I did, and it came in super handy for me, but I certainly did have that moment. You know, there's nothing you can do. It's out of your hands. So,
10: and were you there till the end, Joe, or did you get pulled out early?
1: Oh, I was there from start to finish. Right. Okay. And I was there from the workup through the whole thing, through the finish out, and left in March of the next year. And then spent two or three years here, just gathering more data, recording and writing about it, and keeping in touch with the Marines who were in it. So it started off and it's formed the basis for a lot of my work for many years afterwards, for sure.
10: About a minute before we have to take a break. And then, Joe, I want to come back and talk about your time after the service. So often we talk to veterans and they have a struggle. They feel like they've lost their sense of mission. And in your case, it strikes me, though, that this was the perfect transition for you, given your history and your skill sets and your experiences. And I love the fact I read a quote here that you said that you believe that Marines are uniquely suited to small business ownership. So when we come back, I'd like you to explain a little bit about that and tell us what you were thinking starting a business, you know, months before the financial crisis.
11: I guess that might be one of those signs you drew on that inner peace, right?
1: It was. And I'll share it with you.
10: Okay, fair enough. Ladies and gentlemen, your host, Ben Bueller Garcia. We're talking with Joe Winslow. Check out JoeWinslow1, thenumeral1.com. 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We've got over 500 archived podcasts there, including this one that you'll have a chance to download. We'll be right back.
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18: When we're in danger, our first instinct is to flee, right? This instinct has saved many people, but the problem is we don't always recognize it. We all want that warning when we're in danger. And if you think about eternity, you start to see that God's Word, the Bible, is a warning to each of us. He tells us that every wrong thing we've ever done, no matter how big or small, puts us in eternal danger of being separated from God. But you know, there's a way of escaping that. God provided His only Son, Jesus Christ, who died on the cross and paid the penalty for all our disobedient acts. Then Jesus rose from the dead and lives forever in heaven and wants you to be there too. He offers forgiveness and a new life through a relationship with Him. To learn how to begin a relationship with Jesus and be saved from the danger of an eternity separated from God, call 888-NEED-HIM. That's 888-NEED-HIM.

0: Welcome back to American Warrior Radio, ladies and gentlemen. This is your host, Ben Bueller Garcia. We're speaking with Joe Winslow. Joe spent 21 years in the United States Marine Corps, retired as a major. And check out joewinslow1.com. That's going to be pertinent to what we're talking about next. Joe, you, like a lot of, as I mentioned, a lot of people come out of the military and they're looking for something to fulfill that second mission and give them something to feel like they're still contributing. They're still part of the team. They're still, you know, they still have a tribe. And in your case, you were looking for a way in your civilian life to honor those who served, and you put your artistic talents to work doing that.
1: Yes, I was. You'd said that I had a perfect transition, and that's certainly not the case. It was really just a hard-fought victory I've ended up with now for the last 3 years or so. It was fraught with some victories and plenty of defeats, so where would you like me to start on that?
0: Well, let's start about what inspired you to go into that line of work, to continue your artwork and to honor... Because I tell you, I visited your website. One of the things that really I liked that jumped out at me is you actually have people can buy gifts, I think, still, medals for their family. And these are good-looking medals, right?
1: Oh, thank you. Yeah, they are. Thank you very much. Yeah, our spouse medal. We designed that last year because spouses are a big part of it. Without them, most of it doesn't work. So why are we honoring them, too? Why aren't we putting something on their chest, right?
0: Beautiful.
1: Yeah, thank you. Here's the deal. Retired at 21 years or so. I was 39. I was 39. Not old, not old at all. But I felt like, wow, you know, I spent 21 years in the Marines. I just wanted to go to combat. That's all I ever wanted to do. I wanted some cool uniforms. I wanted to beat the Marines. I wanted to see some stuff blow up. And I got all that done. And there I was all of a sudden. Now what? You know, that's the whole focus since fifth grade. I started thinking, well, what do I enjoy doing? I know I'm artistic. I enjoy that quite a bit. I mean, am I any good at it at that point? I'm not sure. Do I like being a Marine and what that entails, to focus on the mission, the planning it out, the writing the order, the working with the Marines, the leading people, being led, the whole thing? I like that. So I thought, how do I combine all that? And I thought, well, I think the only way I can really do that, since I'm such a strange combination of a creative type and a Marine officer, so... I need to find some way to do it. So the first iteration of that was a gift company designing things for the military and trying to find producers or producing it on my own that would work well. So how do I combine them? An interest and a background. Now, I'm not sure that would work had I not been in the Marines, because the Marines gave me some very basics for small business. One is plan it out. And I'd say write the 5-paragraph order. It's just that simple. Every private and above learns the 5-paragraph order. Where are we going? How are we doing it? Who needs to know about it? What are we going to do when we get done? You know, essentially. So I thought that was a very powerful tool. So I just took that and started working that best I could. An example there is that, what am I trying to do? Here's my mission statement. How long is it going to take? I'm going to be a gift company. I'm going to design this. I'll talk to these people. Well, who do I need to know? Communications. Well, I need to talk to the press about it. I need to let customers know about it. How am I going to do that? Break it down. So I just thought that Marines who are very methodical and drive very hard on how to plan things out would be a good thing for small business. So I just tried to combine those things and started doing that the day I retired back in 2008. I've been working it ever since.
0: I suspect discipline comes into that, factors in there too.
1: Yes, it is for sure. We're very mission focused, and by God, do we feel guilty if we don't get it done. And I think that's a pretty good combo for a business person, because you've got to, plus you've got to treat people right. And while Marines can often be brutal and violent, they're as much as that they are also conscientious and want to do the right thing by people. So that also resonated well with clients. And early on in my career, I simply got jobs because people knew I was going to work it very hard and that I would listen to them and they would know that I'm going to get it done somehow. Now, the first few years, I'll admit, some of those were pretty crappy. But, you know, I had people who said, Winslow's a nice guy. Winslow kind of knows what he's doing. And he's a very honest person. He's going to work his ass off. He's going to work his rear end off on getting this done. And I think most Marines bring that to the table. Most Marines, 99% of Marines bring that to the table. That's all business people want. Somebody can trust. Somebody's going to work hard for them and get something to the table. So I think that's why Marines are well-suited for it, very well-suited for it.
0: I read in an interview you did where you were talking about, I think it was, you've been operating your business about 9 months when the real financial storms came on the horizon in 2008, and you're laying there in bed awake. You're not quite sure how you're going to get through this, but it's almost like you then went back to that building in Fallujah under rocket fire, and you found that place of serenity.
1: I did not immediately find that place of serenity. It was ironic. It was the perfect storm at the time. I invested a ton of money in equipment. I had rented space. And at the exact same time, I was getting my first big contracts. So I was getting my first big government contracts in. But here was the problem. To produce those, you needed more capital to produce them. And where were you getting more capital? Nowhere. In 2008, 2009, for a new untested business with no real revenue to show on a balance sheet, more any statements, you're not going to get it. So as I laid in bed at night and my wife was sound asleep and I laid in bed at night worrying how I was going to pay the mortgage, which is something you do not ever want to be in the position to be doing, thought to myself, I'm just going to make it work. I'm just going to get up and I'm going to make it work. I'm going to keep marching. I don't care about the incoming. I don't care about all that. I'm going to find a way to make it work. And so I went out and I just started telling people about what my problem was and what I was trying to do. And lo and behold, it worked. This is why character and your reputation is so important. I went to one of my vendors and I said, can you help me with this? And he goes, you know what, Joe? He goes, I'm going to do this project for you. It's probably a $30,000 project. He goes, I'm going to do this for you and you just pay me what you can. I said, I don't know what I can pay you. Don't worry about it. Here you go. Don't worry about it. I was talking to another friend of mine who was telling him the problems. And he goes, here's a check. I said, I can't pay this back in time soon. He goes, don't worry about it. Don't worry about it. But then that wasn't the only savior. But the main thing was the keep marching part. I just decided I was going to find a way to do it. So I just kept reading, kept talking to people. And I found ways to do it. I found ways to get these jobs financed and get them through the door. And a combination of vendor financing and friends and family and my IRA and all that. Just kept pushing and pushing and pushing. And today it's going great. So you just got to keep pushing and have faith.
0: And folks can learn more if they visit your website, joewinslow1.com. But kind of real quick, we got just about 3 minutes left, Joe. Describe what it is that you do and what percentage of your business is the individual gift type orders versus a contract to build something for the National Cathedral.
1: It's about half and half, to be honest with you. Our mission now is we just memorialize great people who've done great things. And whether that's military people, that's military organizations, or if it's organizations like churches and the government or the White House or an agency, we do that. But really what we're talking about is communicating great things that great people have done. And we try to do that for them through a combination of design and technology and put something on the wall or put something in the building or put something outside that reflects these great things people have done, serving our country, serving other people, making somebody's lives better, all the above.
0: And is this something that I could commission you to do almost anything? I mean, if I had a photo of something and I wanted it in bronze, could you do that for me?
1: All day long. That's exactly what we do. Most of my clients have a napkin and they say, I'm looking for this. And it's a sketch on the napkin. And I say, okay, I like it. Let's talk about that. Let's talk about venues. Let's talk about pricing, what options. And then from there, we go forward with some formalized design. But we always start with something resembling a napkin and a sketch. And we take it from there based on your time and your budget.
0: This is an unfair question, but I'm going to ask it anyway because you're a Marine and you're tough. It's kind of like asking a parent who their favorite child is. Is there one piece of art that or work that you've done that just really you say that was... That's me. That's me in bronze or clay or whatever.
1: Well, I've got two answers for you in that. Okay. The first answer is I've started a series of bronze friezes, which are plates, of the Battle of Fallujah. That's the first one. So that's a 20 by 40 bronze that was commissioned by the Marine Corps Museum about a year and a half ago. We just cast that and just started getting that into the collection. So that's on Joe Winslow 1. And the other thing is that I was asked to be, talk about me in bronze. I was asked to be Saban Howard, the sculptor for the National World War I Memorial in Washington, D.C., asked me to pose as a character in the life-size World War I Memorial. So I'm in there. I'm the chaplain, and I'm helping a dead or dying soldier off the ground as we're trying to get him to the aid station in the battle. So I'm in that life size, and that's pretty amazing.
0: I tell you what, Joe, for my generation, that's even cooler than being in a video game.
1: Yes, that's true. I think it is. It's been a lot of work with video games, too.
0: Joe, we really appreciate you spending time with our audience today. Again, folks, visit JoeWinslow1, thenumeral1.com, to check out his work. If you're working on a project or your church or your community needs some help, definitely reach out to Joe. I think he can take care of you. Thanks so much again, folks. Visit JoeWinslow1.com. This has been your host, Ben Bueller Garcia. 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
10: 3 years ago, terrorists murdered more than 1,200 innocent Israelis and took 250 hostages. 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
14: News this hour from Town Hall, I'm Mary Rose. Folks on the big island of Hawaii are preparing for a deluge of rain from Hurricane Nolo. Correspondent Lisa Dwyer reports.
15: Residents of Hawaii's Big Island are bracing for another potentially catastrophic storm as Hurricane Nola is expected to bring flash flooding and extreme surf while passing south of the islands over the weekend. The island is already saturated from previous storms. Nola is forecast to intensify into a Category 3 hurricane or stronger on Saturday. Forecasters are warning the island could now see 10 to 15 inches of rain and 50-mile wind gusts. I'm Lisa Dwyer.
14: The 2026 midterm campaign heating up in North Carolina is drawing national attention. Vice President J.D. Vance says Democrats have allowed the institutions that once protected American citizens to fall into disarray.
16: Americans who were finishing school suddenly found themselves competing with 25 million illegal aliens for precious jobs and homes that ought by right have gone to the American people. And as Democrats were running the country into the ground, Something else was happening inside their very own party. The old establishment, the few reasonable Democrats in Congress, were giving way to a new generation of far-left activists.
14: On Monday, Vice President J.D. Vance was in Greensboro to campaign for Republican Senate nominee Michael Whatley, who faces former Democrat Governor Roy Cooper in the race for the Senate seat that will be vacated by outgoing Senator Tom Tillis. This race could impact the Republican slim Senate majority. Vice President Vance reminded voters gathered at the event what is at stake in the upcoming midterm elections. More on these stories at townhall.com.
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0: degrees. Tomorrow morning will bring continued breeziness with mostly cloudy skies and a few passing showers. The high will reach 69 degrees. Tomorrow night, anticipate mostly cloudy conditions with a couple of showers possible and a low temperature of 60 degrees. With the AccuWeather forecast, I'm meteorologist Jason Caterina.
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6: Okay, well, first of all, good Friday morning, D.C. I want to ask a very simple question to all of you. When did owning rental property in D.C. become an obligation to provide free housing to someone else? Because that is precisely the predicament that property owners, some property owners in D.C., say they have found themselves in.
5: Okay.
6: So imagine working your whole life, saving your money, making sacrifices, finally purchasing a small apartment building, for example. Maybe it's your retirement investment. Maybe it's something you hope to leave your children. Whatever it is, that's what you have.
5: Okay.
6: So you rent an apartment to somebody. They sign a lease.
5: Yeah.
6: They agree to pay you rent. They agree to, you know, you agree to provide them with a safe, habitable place to live. That's the deal. That's the bargain.

0: But one day, the rent stops coming.
1: Right.
0: Not for a week, not for a month, not even for 6 months, but for 2 years. So they stop paying their rent. You're still paying the mortgage. You're still paying the insurance. You're still paying the property taxes. You're still paying for the repairs. But the person living in your property isn't paying you a dime. Now, you might say, well, okay. You turn to the government and you say, hey, government, court, system, I need my property back. And you know what they say? Get in line. They say, you cannot get rid of them. You cannot evict them because of COVID.
1: Wait, what? Because of COVID?
0: Exactly. Because of COVID.
1: We don't still have a pandemic. The pandemic's been over.
0: Okay.
1: The pandemic's been over for, what, 4 years?
0: Well, the district only began phasing out its emergency eviction moratorium in 2021, right?
1: Right. It's 2026, so it's been 5 years.
0: Exactly. So you might be saying, okay, wait a minute. If they started phasing out emergency eviction moratoriums for folks who couldn't pay during COVID,
1: right,
0: and landlords can now pursue eviction for non-payment for rent through the courts,
1: right,
0: why are we still talking about this?
1: Why are we talking
0: about pandemic eviction protections in 2026? Because a moratorium on paper is not the same thing as a functioning legal system that works for landlords. So the district still has legal procedures governing eviction notices, unpaid rent, rental assistance, etc., right? But when you combine those procedures with a crowded court calendar and cases involving years, so now it's not just one property owner. We're talking about multiple property owners with years of unpaid rent.
1: Yeah.
0: Well, now you've got a situation where, yeah, you've got a claim, but how do you enforce that claim if you can't ever get it before a judge, if you can't ever get a judgment? So you have the right to go to court. You have the right to file a complaint. You have the right to ask a judge to enforce the lease.
1: Right.
0: But if your case is taking years to resolve, what good is that right when your mortgage payment is due next Tuesday?
1: Well, yeah, I mean, that's...
0: And your insurance premium is due.
1: We've talked about this before, but justice delayed is justice denied. That, especially when it comes to something with the time value of money, if I continue to have to pay the mortgage on the apartment complex that I own year after year after year, but I'm not getting paid the rent that I'm owed, basically what one person is doing by not paying rent, what you're doing, that's theft of property. You are stealing that person's apartment. That should be a felony. I mean, theft should be a felony. That's a crime. If year after year, month after month after month, year after year after year, you're refusing to pay and there's nothing that's happening, well, that starts to become bad for the entire apartment complex. It's not just you.
0: Oh, absolutely.
1: That starts to affect the ability to have maintenance done for anybody else. And eventually, in order to stay in business, the owner of the apartment complex is going to have to raise rents on everybody else in the apartment complex. So this is not a victimless crime. My question is, what the hell's wrong with the courts? Why can't they work through this backlog?
0: Well, the United States Senate confirmed 6 D.C. Superior Court justices last month, which is helping address a judicial vacancy.
1: So this is the Democrats' problem.
0: It's the Democrats' fault. It's a judicial vacancy that has slowed evictions. But again, the Senate just last month confirmed 6 D.C. Superior Court justices.
1: But why weren't they done before? Because Chuck Schumer and all the Democrats in the Senate have been slow walking every single confirmation made by Donald Trump since he retook office. This is a deliberate plan by the Democrats in the Senate to try and sabotage the Trump administration, the duly elected president of the United States. This has been intentional by the Democrats to create chaos across our country. So all of you landlords who haven't been able to get into court because we haven't had judges in the court, you need to be blaming the Democrats in the Senate, specifically Chuck Schumer, specifically anybody else that's a Democrat that's on the Judiciary Committee that's been slow walking all of these confirmation votes for the last nearly 2 years now. They're the reason why you haven't had judges in court. Go blame them. Make sure you blame them, and make sure when you go to vote, you remember the Democrats are the ones who are making life hard for you.
0: Well, and so 35% of landlords, multifamily, landlords who were surveyed, 35% of them say they have tenants that have not paid in 2 years.
1: 35%?
0: 35%. So over a third of property owners say they have tenants who have not paid in 2 years.
1: And you wonder why we have a crisis in affordable housing. I mean, this is really comes down to this. If you are wondering, oh, gosh, why can't we find affordable housing in D.C.? Well, because anybody that's a landlord in D.C. has lost their incentive to try and create affordable housing.
0: Well, because
1: if somebody comes into the affordable housing and they can't even afford that, how are you going to afford to keep that going?
0: So Mayor Muriel Bowser announced this legislation in July, where she proposed a 60-day hearing timeline as part of the broader changes intended to try to improve the predictability of housing court proceedings.
1: Okay.
0: And to try and help preserve affordable housing. So she announced that. But that proposal addresses a question that goes far beyond rental housing. So what happens now when the government cannot resolve ordinary legal disputes within a reasonable period of time?
1: You don't have justice.
0: You have chaos. Right. People lose confidence in the system.
1: Well, it's because they've lost their rights. And the governments are instituted among men to secure our rights to life, to liberty, and to the pursuit of happiness. And if you are taking away my property by not paying for it, which is what squatters are doing, then you are reducing my liberty. You've taken away something that belongs to me. And if the government won't secure those rights, who will?
0: No, absolutely. And look, the pandemic is over.
1: Long time ago.
0: But yet the rental disputes remain. And for the families on both sides of the disputes, I mean, the time for a functioning system of justice in D.C. is not 2 years from now.
1: And the more people that get away with not paying rent, the more people think they can get away with it, too. It's going to make the problem worse, not better. Let's get to the top three things you need to know. Reporters from CNN, MS Now, and Politico were allowed back into the White House after court issued a temporary injunction against the Trump administration. The White House had revoked the press passes for the three leftist news outlets, claiming they were not reporting things truthfully. All three sued, and after a judge in the case initially upheld the ban on Wednesday, he released a reversal of that ruling early Thursday morning. Judge Timothy Kelly said the Trump administration did not likely follow its own protocols in removing members of the media, including giving notice and stating exactly why the press passes were being removed. This is just a temporary injunction as the case moves forward. However, Judge Kelly said the media outlets were likely to win the case on the merits.
0: You know, this is very problematic because the president of the United States should have the authority to determine who is on the official property of the White House.
1: Right.
0: I mean, that belongs, I mean, the authority there, that's the president's residence and it's his office.
1: But if you're supposed to give due notice, if you're supposed to give due process and you didn't do that, you've got to follow your own rules. Second thing you need to know, D.C. Mayor Muriel Bowser released the new master plan for the Washington Commanders' new stadium. It's expected to create 30,000 construction jobs, 2,000 permanent jobs. Master plan includes 5,000 new homes, 30% of which would be designated as affordable housing. It also includes space for retail, restaurants, sports complexes for youth sports and walking areas. D.C.'s Office of Planning Director Anita Cozart is urging the City Council to approve this plan before the end of the year so that construction and work could begin as early as next year.
0: Boy, I tell you, this is very expensive for a district, the District of Columbia, obviously,
1: yeah,
0: that has no money.
1: Yeah.
0: I mean,
1: the amount of money that the district will be spending on a football stadium is tremendous. And the third thing you need to know, the Kennedy Center will remain closed through the end of the month. That's according to a new court filing this week. Kennedy Center Executive Director Matt Flocka mentioned several hazards inside the facility, including falling plaster and outdated electrical systems that could be dangerous to the public. Flocka added that the center will continue to reevaluate conditions and whether a closure remains necessary on a weekly basis. This is part of a legal fight over the Trump administration's plan to close the Kennedy Center for the next 2 years in order to undergo major renovations and upgrades. Many Democrats are opposed to the plan, in part because the Kennedy Center board wants to give President Trump credit for the upgrades he's pushing.
0: You know, and the question is it that bad? Are the repairs that necessary?
1: When plaster's falling off the ceiling and hitting the ground and shattering, that's necessary.
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0: 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I'm Stephen Palmer, Louis Saar Avalone.
1: So apparently, Doge has decimated Washington, D.C. That is the story. That's the headline.
0: Wait.
1: No, it is, because federal paychecks, for all intents and purposes, have stopped for a number of federal workers. And these are federal workers who thought their paycheck was going to be secure for years.
0: Wait.
1: And have a lifetime of employment, but...
0: The way this is being framed, I don't... No, look.
1: Well, this is a Gallup survey.
0: Okay.
1: I'll share that with you.
0: But Doge, their job was to get rid of waste, fraud, and inefficiency, right? Okay, so is there anybody who's working for the government who is not currently getting paid?
1: No.
0: No. Okay.
1: No, but there
0: so
1: have
0: these
1: been.
0: Are not people. Doge has not decimated D.C.
1: Oh, no.
0: What Doge has done is gotten rid of fraud, waste, and abuse. Now, if somebody's been getting money from the federal government because of fraud, waste, and abuse, then they shouldn't still be getting money from fraud, waste, and abuse.
1: No, that's not what is being argued right now. What's being argued right now is that roughly a fifth of the 100,000 job losses in the Washington, D.C. region is due to Doge.
0: Okay, and why did Doge cut those jobs?
1: And that approximately, and that it's not just those direct jobs, that there's a ripple effect, and they say, this is according to a Gallup survey, they say that basically two-thirds of D.C. residents say that their household income has been directly affected by those job cuts.
0: Okay.
1: Which obviously in D.C., in this region, is, you know, it's a pretty high income area.
0: So is Gallup arguing that we should have continued the waste, fraud, and abuse, the billions of dollars of waste, fraud, and abuse on the American taxpayers so that we can prop up property values in D.C.? Is that what Gallup's arguing?
1: I think they're wanting
0: this?
1: You to draw that conclusion. Is that, you know...
0: What they're wanting me to draw the conclusion is that Doge is somehow harming innocent people. And no, what Doge has done is protected innocent people, the taxpayers for the United States of America.
1: I mean, they went deep here. They say, and they surveyed all, you know, demographics or household demographics at all levels. 58% here that are affected in D.C., according to this Gallup survey, had annual incomes of $90,000 or more. And 58% of them say they were all impacted by the Doge cuts.
0: Okay, but what's the average income for America? What's the median income?
1: It's much less than
0: that. It's much less than the 94. All right, so we're talking about the upper middle class, one. I thought we were supposed to tax the rich here. Real quick, no? We're done with that now? Okay.
1: Well, it actually affected the higher income households more so than the lower, but not by a significant amount.
0: But these are people who were running nonprofits that were essentially laundering government money for their own political benefit.
1: Well,
0: a lot of that money was going through these
1: right?
0: No, it's been demonstrated. A lot of this money was going through these nonprofits back into the Democrat Party. It was going from taxpayer coffers into nonprofits,
1: certainly one
0: back
1: avenue.
0: Into the... That was one thing that was
1: that
0: going
1: was
0: on.
1: One avenue, certainly. There,
0: some of this was being used in fraudulent ways overseas with USAID, which was being run by groups out of D.C., and then they'd go over to the Middle East somewhere and teach people how to... drag shows in Zimbabwe or something like that?
1: Ridiculous spending of money on things that
0: so
1: don't
0: I'm supposed
1: benefit
0: to
1: the
0: feel
1: people.
0: Bad that the upper middle class in D.C. who was making their money off of wasting American taxpayer dollars is now having to go find another job somewhere else that is actually beneficial to people and not just something that's bogus nonsense that wastes my tax dollars. Is that what Gallup wants me to do?
1: Possibly.
0: Okay.
1: I mean, I think the larger lesson from this survey is that Washington, D.C.'s economic future cannot depend exclusively on the assumption that federal employment and federal spending will continue growing indefinitely.
0: No, this should not be District 1 from Hunger Games. That's not what Washington should be. Okay?
1: Well, I think D.C. also has to, you know, develop or otherwise accentuate its attributes. And by that I mean, there are some wonderful universities here, research institutions, technology companies, healthcare organizations.
0: How about being the data center capital of the world?
1: Well, I mean, you could certainly
0: make that. But politicians and groups right now are trying to squander that advantage. Nowhere else in the world, not even in Silicon Valley, are we looking at more data centers than what we have right here. And people are going here, oh, gosh, I don't want to do something that actually provides value. I want to do something where I can just, you know, suck off the largesse of the American people.
1: No, I get it. And this was a report from NBC Washington that basically, you know, reported on the Gallup survey.
0: Yeah.
1: And yeah, I mean, the way that it is written, it is basically, you know, it's got this picture of Elon Musk in the White House
0: where how evil
1: Elon
0: is
1: Musk
0: Elon?
1: Is oh. laughing. He looks like he's an evil genius laughing. You know, his head is cocked back and big smile on his face and
0: because
1: he's applauding.
0: He cut down on waste and fraud yeah. and abuse.
1: Right.
0: That's what Doge did.
1: He's an evil monster because he went after the fraud, waste, and abuse in our federal government, which, by the way, you know, impacts hardworking Americans all across this country who are being asked, who are being taxed more and more, who are being asked to give more and more every year.
0: Let's just look. A lot of the times you can figure out if something's right or wrong if you just switch it around, okay? Is there any other city in the United States of America where people should be able to be making more than the average, the median income for Americans that provides no actual value to the American people, that is doing stuff that is completely fraudulent? So should the people who live here in Washington, D.C., should we be paying for all of those fake Somali daycares in Minnesota? And what if the majority of the economy of Minnesota was based off of fake daycares?
1: That's a good point. But
0: would anybody in Washington, D.C. think that that was okay?
1: But none of that is in this, in this report. And
0: right.
1: in fact, they say... 1 in 10, so about 10% or so residents in D.C. say they're considering leaving the D.C. area because of rising cost of housing expenses and because they thought a federal job was for life.
0: And that was their mistake. The federal jobs are never supposed to have been for life. Our government was never supposed to have been designed where you could just get a job and hold it forever, whether you were providing actual value to people or not. The government of the United States of America was supposed to be done by citizen patriots, where you come, you serve, and you go back home.
1: I'll quote from this story, talking about residents' perceptions of the local job market are much less optimistic than just a few years ago. Those who have found work say they've been left with the scars of Doge's ruthlessness. And it goes on to say, it goes on to say,
0: these are people who've never worked in corporate America.
1: And they're interviewing someone who lost their job, and she says that she had a good job
0: yeah.
1: that she loved and felt made a difference in the world, and it was taken away from her, leaving her traumatized.
0: Okay,
1: and again, this story is because Elon Musk, the evil genius, the evil monster that he is, went after fraud, waste, and abuse, and good people got hurt.
0: I'm sorry, you're traumatized because you got laid off?
1: Yeah, that's what she says.
0: That's not the American spirit. The American spirit is when you get knocked down, you pull yourself back up and you go again. You don't get traumatized just because something bad happened to you. If nothing bad ever happened to you in life, then you're not doing anything worth value.
1: Well, check it out, folks. The Gallup survey, it's for real.
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0: 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I'm Stephen Parr with Louis R. Avalone.
1: You know, if you want to understand why Christianity matters to America's future, you have to understand how profoundly it influenced America's past.
0: Okay.
1: Right. And we were talking, about James Tallarico and his pastor talking about that maybe Jesus Christ never resurrected.
0: Never rose from the,
1: You know what I'm saying?
0: Well, and here's the truth of that. If Jesus never rose from the grave, if he was never resurrected, then all of Christianity is a lie.
1: Well,
0: I mean, that's what all of Christianity hinges on. If Jesus didn't die for our sins and rise again, then Christianity is false.
1: Now, I get that,
0: okay.
1: And we can talk about the spiritual implications of that. But if you look at it from a perspective of our country, it was rooted, it was founded in Judeo-Christian principles to the extent that folks can destroy Christianity or call into question the legitimacy of it in the first place, then what you do is you weaken those ideals, those founding principles that our country were in fact founded upon.
0: Because the Declaration of Independence, people will say, oh, the Declaration of Independence doesn't mention, you know, God. No, it mentioned God's four times. And in one of those statements, it says the supreme judge of the universe, who, if you've read the scripture, that is a direct reference to Jesus himself. So our founding document, the Declaration of Independence, bases part of its justification for its existence on Jesus Christ, the supreme judge of the universe, which means that if Jesus wasn't resurrected, then we've lost part of the justification for America existing in the first place. This is a huge claim.
1: Well, and so I was reading about this Reverend Flourish Klink, which is a he claims to be a non-binary Episcopal priest. And he told his
0: congregation. A Wiccan says what?
1: A non-binary Episcopal priest.
0: Okay.
1: And he told his congregation that Jesus was trans, that Jesus was male at birth because Mary, when he was born, referred to him as a boy.
0: I think he just forgot part of the word. It's not that Jesus is trans. It's that when you let Jesus into your heart, you are transformed.
1: Okay.
0: But then he goes on
1: to say God is non-binary, and if you're going to deny God is trans, then you're going to be denying the divinity of our Lord Jesus Christ.
0: Our Father who art in heaven, hallowed be thy name. It's not our Papa Mama who are in heaven. It's not our it that is in heaven. It is our Father who art in heaven. That's not trans.
1: But see, this coming on the heels of Tallarico's pastor preaching, you know, the news of him preaching on Easter Sunday that the Lord may have never risen from the dead.
0: Right.
1: You know, it just seems like Christianity is under attack more and more.
0: Yes.
1: Every day.
0: With lies, by the way. And this is a satanic, demonic lie. And the reason I say that is because one of the goals of the enemy is to simply get you to question what God did and what God did not say. The first recorded words of Satan in the Bible are, did God say? It's in Genesis. It's how he got Eve to eat from the fruit. Did God say? So any pastor that's going, did God really say that? You are letting
1: the devil
0: use your tongue as a dividing tool for Christians. You are letting the enemy lead your flock astray.
1: It's just more and more so. And, you know, now look, Christianity has endured, you know, for 2,000 years, you know, and it certainly, this isn't the first time that Christianity has been challenged, but it just seems like in a country where our founding is rooted so deeply in Judeo-Christian principles that this is, very frankly, even though we're not a theocracy here in this country, I consider the attack on Christianity and the Christian values.
0: It's an attack on American principles. There's no doubt. But you got to be careful here because there's a highway to hell, but only a stairway to heaven. That should tell you something about the number of people heading which direction. Make sure you're on the stairway, not the highway. Let's say what?
2: What you say?
3: What you talking about, Willis?
0: So Senator Bernie Sanders, Vermont Socialist Senator Bernie Sanders, gave a speech this week. He was at an event that's kind of a sidebar from the UN General Assembly, and he was warning about the dangers of AI. But fortunately, Senator Sanders has a great solution to deal with AI.
1: He always does.
0: You want to hear this?
1: Absolutely.
0: All right, here we go.
4: So let me make a very radical suggestion, and that is if the lives of every man, woman, and child are going to be fundamentally changed by this technology, then the people of our country and the people of this world must make the decisions regarding AI, not just a handful of big tech oligarchs.
0: He's not done. He's done there.
4: And that is why I hope very much that when President Trump and President Xi meet on Thursday, I hope very much that they will sit down and begin the process of negotiating a comprehensive treaty to establish a pause on advanced AI and a ban on AI superintelligence.
0: Okay.
1: He used the term superintelligence. That
0: yeah, but he wanted to ban it.
1: No, I get
0: because
1: that.
0: Again, the term superintelligent, like whenever you're doing a sci-fi movie and something superintelligent, it's always the villain.
1: Okay, but the other part of this is he says that the people should be deciding which way AI is going, but yet he's proposing that.
0: There you go. You picked up on it. Go ahead.
1: No, go ahead.
0: You nailed it right here.
1: No, I mean, but yet at the same time, he's asking that government squash it.
0: All right, so Sanders is concerned about oligarchs ruling AI. He said oligarchs. It's his favorite word, oligarchs. The definition of an oligarch is, quote, a member of a small governing faction. A small governing faction. Can you get a smaller governing faction than two people? I guess you get down to one. But in order to stop a small governing faction from controlling AI, he wants President Trump and Xi Jinping to negotiate a deal to control AI. Two people who are the heads of the governments of the world's largest economic powers would be the definition of oligarchs if they're the only ones deciding what happens with AI. He wants just two people to come up with the rules to stop a small group of people from controlling AI. Make that make sense.
1: Okay, but
0: does he not know what oligarch means?
1: Okay, well, let's name some oligarchs here in the United States. What? Elon Musk.
0: Well, Elon Musk doesn't rule anything.
1: No, but I mean, you said that it is someone that has what? Influence?
0: Yeah.
1: Substantial influence over country's government.
0: You know who's literally part of an oligarch, if you want to use that term? Senator Sanders. We've got a nation of 300 some odd million people. He's one of 100 senators.
1: That's true.
0: And here's the dumber part. He seems to think that China would abide by a treaty that would tie the hands of American technological development. And deal with the Russians. Reagan said you got to trust but verify, but there's no possible way to verify that China isn't going to make more AI. So how can you possibly trust the Chinese? All you're doing, Senator Sanders, is he's way too old to be this naive.
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11: Hello, ladies. Look at your man. Now look at me. Now look at your man. Wait, he's not a man anymore. He's a man identifying as a woman. Now look at me. Back to him. I mean, her. She's a man again. Confused? Me too. Ladies, you want a man who stands up for what matters in this country. Be a man and listen to American Ground Radio. Ladies, look at me. You're welcome. Now he's a man again who listens to the truth at American Ground Radio.

0: 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I'm Stephen Palmer, Louisar Avalone.
1: You know, Senator Sanders ought to be fighting the oligarchs in our country.
2: The oligarchs.
1: No,
2: everywhere.
1: Like
2: gotta watch
1: example,
2: out for them.
1: No, like your cable company. Like, you know, cable companies, your phone company, internet provider. You ever called them for some help? You know, with your bill, you had a question, you wanted to cancel your subscription. You know, you're on hold for what? Like 30 minutes?
0: Yeah.
1: And then every so often it comes back on the line and goes, you know, your call is very important to us. No, it's not.
0: Right.
1: No, it's not. If it's so important to you,
0: yeah,
1: why am I still on hold? If my call is so important to you, why don't you have enough people answering the phones?
0: Right. Yeah.
1: I'm just saying,
0: but this is why I got rid of cable. It's part of why.
1: Well,
0: the customer service was awful.
1: I mean, some folks might consider, you know, the cable companies, the cell phone companies, you know, your wireless companies, I mean, to be oligarchs.
0: I would consider utility companies to be more of oligarchs than companies that actually have other competition within the marketplace.
1: I mean, it is frustrating when you're calling for some assistance.
0: Sure.
1: And what choice do you have?
0: Right.
1: But you got to sit there on hold. I just want somebody to answer the phone.

0: don't.
1: Okay.
0: I mean, you want to talk about injustices, but are you, Senator Sanders.
1: But are you suggesting the government get involved in this? Because that's not going to get better.
0: No, probably not. But at this, I don't know that the government needs to get involved.
1: I'm here from the government and I'm here to help. That's, Reagan said those are the most dangerous words in the English language.
0: But you know what? It is. I mean, but you've got these giant cable and telecommunication companies. They collect billions of dollars from their customers, right? And then they make it increasingly difficult to speak to an actual human being.
1: Yeah, frankly, it's not just those companies. It is increasingly difficult to speak to human beings in any company in this country.
0: But no, you know what I'm talking about, where they go, your call is very important to us. It's not. It is absolutely not. And look, don't take it out on the person who actually answers the phone.
1: No.
0: It's not that person's fault. They're just trying to make a living.
1: But I may have yelled at the robot that told me that my call was important to them.
0: You could probably do that.
1: I mean,
0: until AI gets smart enough and then it just says, okay, I'm not taking your call anymore.
1: Right. Yeah. That's a what I would like is if the AI would stop calling me.
0: Those fake robots
1: that are calling me and
0: I get at least a dozen phone calls a day.
1: Yeah. It's awful.
0: And it's especially nothing since, I want.
1: Well, especially since they're all asking me about my senior citizen benefits and I'm not old enough for that yet. So not only am I annoyed that I'm getting a robot calling me, I'm offended at the same time.
0: Okay.
1: It's a double whammy.
0: Not getting those.
1: Yeah.
0: But I'm getting a bunch.
1: Okay. Let's play a game. Play with the queen of hearts. Like battleship. Shall we play a game? I ran across an interesting piece of information about which states Americans have visited the most. Have you visited all 50 states in the U.S.?
0: No, unfortunately, yeah. I have not.
1: I haven't either.
0: Only
1: 2% of Americans have been to all 50 states. So which states are the ones we Americans like to visit the most?
0: Texas.
1: All right. Number four on the list, 52% of Americans have been to Texas.
0: Florida.
1: Number one, 61% of Americans have been to Florida.
0: Beaches.
1: Yeah.
0: I would say.
1: Yeah.
0: For the most part.
1: Or Disney World, Orlando.
0: Oh, Disney World. Yeah, yeah, absolutely.
1: Universal.
0: Let's see. New York.
1: Number two, 55% of Americans have been to New York at some point.
0: California.
1: Number three, 54%. And look, those are the four largest states in the country. You would expect people to go to the four largest states. So, but those are the only four states where a majority of Americans have been to them.
0: Colorado.
1: Colorado, not on the list.
0: Colorado's not on the list.
1: Colorado's not on the list, not in the top 10.
0: Hawaii.
1: Hawaii's not in the top 10.
0: You have got to be kidding me.
1: No.
0: To go visit?
1: Yeah.
0: Okay, you said states.
1: Yeah.
0: So the District of Columbia.
1: That wouldn't count. No,
0: that's not... But a lot of folks go there.
1: Sure.
0: Okay, fine.
1: Yeah.
0: Maryland.
1: Maryland? Nope. What's the other one that borders?
0: Virginia?
1: There you go. Number nine, 42% of Americans have been to Virginia.
0: Illinois.
1: Number seven, 43%, probably because of Chicago.
0: Nashville.
1: Tennessee,
0: excuse me.
1: Not in the top 10.
0: I was trying to think of, you know, popular cities.
1: Tourists, okay.
0: Nevada.
1: Nevada. No.
0: You got to be kidding me. Las Vegas?
1: Not in the top 10.
0: It's crazy.
1: Okay.
0: That's crazy talk.
1: All right.
0: That's absolutely crazy talk. That's all I'm saying.
1: What's right next to Las Vegas?
0: Las Vegas?
1: What's right next to it?
0: Arizona?
1: Number 10, Arizona, 41%.
0: Arizona over Las Vegas?
1: Got the Grand Canyon there?
0: Okay. But then you don't have Colorado in there, all the skiing.
1: The
0: I mean,
1: ten.
0: A lot of folks enjoy nature trails.
1: Tell you what, here's the top 10. You got the top four, Florida, New York, California, Texas. And then you have Pennsylvania, 48%, Georgia, 46%, Illinois, North Carolina, 42%, Virginia, 42%, and Arizona, 41%.
0: I don't understand those.
1: I've been to all 10 of those, by the way.
0: Well, congratulations.
1: Okay. All right.
0: Whoop-dee-doo.
1: Which are the least visited?
0: The least. Yeah. Let's see. Mississippi,
1: no.
0: Oh, wow.
1: Yeah.
0: Alaska.
1: Number one. Only 13% of Americans have been to Alaska. It's kind of far away.
0: It is. Okay. How about Wyoming?
1: Wyoming. Number nine. 22%.
0: Idaho.
1: Number three. 19%.
0: Michigan,
1: no.
0: Minnesota,
1: no.
0: Montana,
1: number four, 19% have been to Montana.
0: South Dakota,
1: no.
0: North Dakota.
1: Yes, North Dakota, 15%. It's number two on the list.
0: All right, we're running out of time.
1: Number one, Alaska. Number two, North Dakota. Number three, Idaho. Then you got Montana, Nebraska, and Maine, all at 19 to 21%. Hawaii, number seven. Only 22% of Americans have been to Hawaii. Again, it's pretty far and expensive. Then you got Vermont at 22, Wyoming 22, and Arkansas at 23%. I've been to six of those 10, but not all 10.
0: So what you're saying is we all need to be standing on American ground.
1: That's what I'm saying.
0: Okay.
1: It's a great place to vacation. American ground.
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11: 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More powerful than a locomotive. Able to leap tall tales from Joe Biden in a single bound. Look up in the sky. It's a bird. It's a weather balloon from China.
12: 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Gotta keep our composure!
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0: 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I'm Steve Barber, Louisar Abalone.
1: Well, I have finally figured out why housing is so expensive in this country.
0: Oh, good.
1: It's not the construction costs. It's not the property taxes.
0: No.
1: Not even the interest rates.
0: Oh.
1: No. According to Michigan politician Abdul El Sayed.
0: Okay.
1: It's football. It's college football. And
0: wait, what?
1: More specifically, it's Michigan football fans. So he says that there are a lot of folks who make Michigan a tourist destination because of college football. And a lot of folks have money that they can buy housing in Michigan for when they come into the game, or they can rent, an Airbnb or Vrbo or wherever. But basically, they'll buy a housing unit that should be affordable or available for, regular folks, but it's not because of Michigan football. And therefore, that is why housing is so unaffordable in Michigan. I lie to you not.
0: He's an idiot.
1: This is not the rationale.
0: A handful of people who have a second home do not drive up the overall cost of housing in any area. But this is the problem that's going on in New York. It's going on in Washington, D.C. now. And it's now apparently he wants to bring this to Michigan, where you ban people from having a second home or you tax them into oblivion for having a second home. And all you really do is you end up destroying the housing market where you are.
1: Well, and to your point, Michigan plays 8 home games a year.
0: Right.
1: And sometimes less if they have some, the way the schedule is. So at most, Wolverines fans buy an Airbnb for 8 Saturdays a year. And that somehow is destroying the affordability of housing in the entire state?
0: It's a ridiculous argument. It shows his lack of economic understanding.
1: So you football fans, you're the problem. You're the big problem.
0: No, Syed is.
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5: News this hour from Town Hall, I'm Mary Rose. The fight over non-citizen voting just moved at the high court. Willie Nelson has the details.
6: The Supreme Court has cleared the Trump administration to use a federal citizenship check system on voter rolls ahead of November. The saved database was blocked by a lower court. The justices paused that order, a temporary win for President Trump's push to stop non-citizen voting. States can use a tool to verify citizenship. The larger case is still alive. Willie Nelson, The White House.
5: Ukrainian President Zelensky says President Trump approved Ukraine to build Patriot missiles with concrete agreements between Kyiv and Washington.
7: Zelensky posted on X with the news days after he met with President Trump at the United Nations General Assembly in New York. He said Trump made a final decision that Ukraine could receive licenses to produce the missiles. Zelensky warned nations at the UN about Russian President Vladimir Putin calling him patient zero as he spreads the infection of war across the world. Elsewhere, Zelensky said Russia has started to focus more on targeting Ukraine's data centers recently. I'm Chris Caraggio.
5: Chinese President Xi Jinping returned to Beijing following his state visit to Washington, D.C. He held meetings with President Trump over the last 2 days to discuss a range of topics, including trade and artificial intelligence. In a post on Truth Social this afternoon, President Trump said Xi's visit was one of friendship, strength, and success for both China and the USA. The president added he will visit Xi in China in November. And another meeting between the two leaders is also set for December at the G20 in Miami. The president of Iran says he wants a deal with the U.S. before November's midterms. The Iranian president spoke to reporters at the UN Thursday and said he would like the U.S. to return to the Memorandum of Understanding. More on these stories at townhall.com.
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0: 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It's Kevin McCullough, Monday through Friday, on That Kevin Show. And now, from the Connors and Sullivan Broadcast Studios, the man who is not what he wants to be, but is way grateful that he's not who he used to be, here, the
1: Welcome aboard. It's Friday, and Kevin McCullough, always pleased to have you with us. Thank you so much for checking in every day and doing what you can to become a clear thinker, to become someone who actually desires very greatly to use that clarity to impact the world and to make a difference in the world around us. I'm really, really pleased in the way that, you know, we are able to help encourage people and get them thinking along the lines of truth. What is truth? Why does truth matter? And what difference does it make? We've got a big show for you. We're going to finish up our week with David Wilson on How Do We Live? And we've been talking about excellence and what that looks like and why it's important. That's just straight ahead. Also, Dr. Gene the Loudon is going to be with us. And a little bit later on, Jeanette Reynolds is going to be with us, a journalist who has penned a book observing 9/11 plus 25 and kind of some of the stories that we need to be thinking about. I don't know what it is, but over the last several weeks, months, but particularly hours and days, I've been thinking about the last days. You know, the last days. I don't mean for that to sound apocalyptic, but you can't really use that term without it sounding somewhat like that. I say that carefully because I would never try to set a date, and I have no interest in assigning a figure from Revelation to a politician I disagree with or anything like that. I've heard people do that. I've heard people say that Donald Trump was the Antichrist. I've heard people say that Barack Obama was the Antichrist. I've heard people say that Joe Biden was, I don't know, the beast or something like this. None of that is interesting to me at all. I have no interest in that. I've watched sincere people read the newspaper into ancient prophecy and then watched their confidence age very poorly. This means this and that means that. But let me put a caution in that statement there, because reading the headlines and scripture side by side in the same quiet morning like I was this morning stirs questions that I can't set aside. For example, Paul told Timothy that difficult times would come. People would love themselves, and they would love money. They would turn from what is good. They would hold.

0: to forms of godlessness, and they would also deny the power of godliness. A chapter later, Paul tells Timothy that people would drift from sound teaching toward voices that told them what they wanted to hear. Boy, does that sound like the day we live in. I can't even listen to the other side of the discussion. I only can hear my side. I recognize the temptations of our age in those words. I recognize those temptations in myself, which is less comfortable to admit. It would be easier to write only about what is wrong and broadcast only what is wrong and tell other people only what is wrong with everyone else. I don't think that would be honest, though. Still, what is unfolding around us, I think, deserves some attention. Let me just give you some examples. These are just kind of off the top of my head what I was thinking about this morning. Israel is growing more isolated, including here in the U.S. Pew Research found this spring that 60% of American adults view Israel unfavorably now, and that's up 7 points from a year ago. It's possible to question a government's decisions while caring for its people. That distinction matters, but such a rapid shift makes me wonder where public sentiment goes next and what becomes possible if criticism hardens into something darker. And I think we're seeing that. I think the anti-Semitism that you're seeing in the culture is that something darker that is hardening. Moving to China, they're building a military on a timeline that's measured in decades. They're playing the slow game. Russia pursues its ambitions at a terrible human cost. They just chew up their own soldiers like hamburger meat. I'm not making any prophetic framework to find either of those developments sobering. The great powers of this world are planning and well beyond the next election. So they're thinking long term. Are we thinking long term? Closer to home, I find myself reflecting on another change. Zoran Mamdani and Abdul El Sayed winning consequential races. Hassan Piker building an audience that political leaders now feel like they have to patronize. In 2019, he said America deserved 9/11. He later said his phrasing was wrong and explained that he was criticizing American foreign policy. I hear that clarification. I still cannot hear the original words lightly, though. When 9/11 broke out, I was named host of my own show the day before. And on 9/11, I spent 18 hours on the air trying to find words for the grief of the country that we could barely pull together. These men may or may not hold the same views of the hijackers. I think they are all more sympathetic to the hijackers than they admit. Their prominence makes me ask which ideas are finding a welcome with Americans. What do they teach about justice and freedom and faith and Israel and the dignity of those who disagree? We ought to listen to each person's words and challenge what we believe is mistaken, but we must never let someone's religion or heritage stand in for an argument. Followers of Christ need to be able to do that with grace. None of that gives us license to declare that we have found the final chapter of history. What if we are seeing some of the conditions take shape? What if we are nearer to the end than we realize? I cannot tell you that we are. I also can't read Paul's words, look honestly at the world, and conclude that the thought never crosses my mind. It does. The better question is what that possibility ought to do to us, and this is what I want to zero in on. Listen carefully. These questions should draw us back to the God of the Bible and to the whole of Scripture, including the passages that correct us. Back to prayer that seeks wisdom rather than asking God to bless the outcome we already prefer. It needs to draw us back to churches where truth is preached with courage and people are loved with patience. It should make us discerning without making us suspicious of our neighbors. It should deepen our concern for Israel and for every innocent life caught in war. It should make us harder to flatter, slower to anger, quicker to repent. Paul's counsel to Timothy was to preach the word, endure hardship, faithfully do the work that God had given him. That's good counsel. for a broadcaster or a parent or a pastor or anyone wondering what kind of times these are that we live in. We may have years ahead of us that surprise us. We may be closer to the end than we can imagine. Either way, the calling remains the same. Know the Lord, speak the truth, love your neighbor, stay awake. The headlines can't tell us the hour, but they can remind us of whose we are and how we're meant to live until He does come. Some stuff that was on my mind today. I just need to share it. Kevin McCullough coming right back. It's That Kevin Show.
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3: I heard again, you know, pastors shouldn't be political. 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Y, and Z. The narrative of, you know, Jesus wasn't political, which, you know, my line on that is, you don't get crucified for what you don't say. You know, you look at John the Baptist, who looked at Herod and said, hey, your marriage is wrong. The new Elijah, calling the nation to repentance, directly opposed political leaders, biblical immorality, and paid the price for it. And that was the forerunning of Jesus Christ.
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0: right, welcome to the Friday edition. Kevin McCullough, glad to have you with us. It is That Kevin Show, and we're going to have a great weekend. I hope you'll join us for TV on Saturday, 8 a.m. and 9 p.m., 8 a.m. on the Salem News Channel, 9 p.m. on Biz TV across the country. But just love having you with us all week long and even on the weekends. We try to have a little more fun on the weekends, but it's still an encouraging time. I hope you'll come and check it out. This is the part of the show every day where we, before we get to anything else in the news or anything else, we say, let's break everything down. Let's stop. And let's ask, let's force ourselves to ask a question. How do we live? How do we live in a culture that may resent or be hostile to or just flat out oppose the God of the universe? They may be okay with the concept of some sort of God, but they really don't like the Bible. And they look at people that follow that God and his Bible, and they say there's something wrong with us. How do we live with that being the hand that we've been dealt? Well, I argue it doesn't change very much. We're supposed to be winsome and loving and kind and on mission, telling the good news of the gospel. So how do we go about doing that in an effective way? That's what we look at here. And this week we've been talking about doing it with excellence. And David Wilson, who's the lead pastor at King's Church of Christ in Brooklyn, two locations, one in Brownsville and one in East Flatbush, has joined us every day this week. And David, it's a commitment to be here every day for 5 days in a row. So thank you for doing that. We've talked about excellence. We've looked at it through the eyes of the Apostle Paul in Colossians. We've looked at it through the prophet of Daniel, and really what he went through in 80 years of basically indentured servitude to various kings and rulers, and yet being faithful the entire time, being excellent the entire time, is really an example for us. So how do we construct these standards of excellence in our lives in 2026, in a busy September? How do we construct those in our lives today?
1: Thank you. Before I begin, thank you again for including me in this discussion.
0: Always love it.
1: And we've looked at, of course, started with what Paul says, that whatever you do, word or deed, do all in the name of the Lord. That's a challenge. And now we looked at Daniel as an example, and we mentioned Joseph as an example, yeah, as well. Jacob might be another another story, but Joseph certainly mirrors Daniel in having excellence, the good heart, the right spirit, even in a pagan workplace. But what that means to us, back to Colossians 3, and Paul in Colossians 3 is challenging them to let go of their old way, their old mentality, to put on a new mind. So that putting on means that it's a part of my diligence. It's a part of our choice, behavior, decision to put down what is less and worthless, and put on the new man, the new mind. And at the end of that new mind is when he says, whatever you do, in case there's something I did not cover, Paul, I think Paul is saying, if there's an area perhaps that you didn't see in my mentioning of love and forgiveness and so forth, he says, whatever you do in word or deed. I think that that's a challenge for us, to not only have a standard, but to also raise that standard. And I'm looking at standard as the ground floor of which we will not perform beneath. We will set a standard for our everything. That includes work, that includes family, that includes more than the time it takes to worship on Sunday, or Bible class, and midweek, whatever it is, personal faith in our hearts turning toward God, devotion. We ought not say, oh, I've got it right. We ought to raise the standard on that. We ought to say, yeah, this is great for last year, but this year I want to do more. I want to grow closer. And then it's not only our personal faith, but our public faith. And I believe wholeheartedly that our work and our mission, our witness, what we say, it's not just being a good person, but Christians have to speak about Jesus, have to speak about the Lord. We don't want our good works to be misinterpreted by just good as good training or even part of being another faith, another religion. We certainly want to say that it's all about Jesus. And then our performance, and that goes back to the workplace, that goes back to how we drive, the way we drive ought to be impacted by our faith in God through Jesus Christ. And our manner with people, our gentleness, our kindness. I know plenty of Christians that are great in worship, and then they're terrible when you get outside behind that wheel. I think that Christianity needs to raise the standard on everything.
0: That is so well said, and it's also easier said than done.
1: Absolutely.
0: What are some of the... I know that if I have prompts, if I have reminders, if I have something that, you know, jogs my attention and says, hey, pay attention to this, even if it's something down to, you know, I've got an accountability buddy that's going to be saying, hey, how are you proceeding in that effort? And I don't think accountability partnerships always need to be about moral matters. I think it's great to have accountability buddies that keep you in check on your attitude, that call you out if you, have personality defects that rear their heads from time to time. And like, I just think that I know that I've grown personally when I've had people come alongside and say, hey, I care about you in this area. Let me help you. What are some ways, what are some checks and balances that we can put into our life to maintain that strive for excellence? Because if you live in isolation and you stay in your own bubble and live in a cave, you can easily just let all that go.
1: I think that I don't think that there's a one solution answer. I don't think that that's what you're saying. I think that no matter what we're doing, number one, our humanity always gets in the way. I don't know of anybody in scripture or in life who has conquered the human ability of forgetting, of being distracted, so forth and so on. But we, through our faith, accountability partners or worship service or personal devotion, or reading, there are so many things that we need to be doing to remind us, to bring us back on the path, or to encourage us on the path. And what's interesting, when we talk about excellence, what comes to mind is someone who says, well, nobody's perfect. Well, nobody's perfect works is true as a fact, but it's not a good model to live by. It's not a good target. I think that excellence does not mean perfect, but it means that you're aimed at it, you know, and when you miss the mark, be able to say, all right, I didn't do well with that. That's below my standard that's been set, and come back to it. Now, some people will never consider those things, but maybe a discussion like this will wake them up, or again, study of the Word of God, or fellowship, or being involved with people will bring us out of that isolation cloud in order for us to again raise our standard and do better. That's what it's all about, is doing better.
0: I appreciate that so much, Pastor Wilson, and thank you for a great week. And I want to give you an opportunity to invite people to join you this Sunday if they're in Brooklyn, if they're in the tri-state area and they want to travel over to Brooklyn and join you. Where can they participate? And also, what will you be teaching on this Sunday?
1: Yeah, it's interesting. We're going to finish up a series on decisions. It's called Decisions, Decisions, Decisions, where we really just look through the scripture to see how to make and better decisions. And again, at 1371 Rogers, we'll be at 9:30, and then at 631 in Brownsville, 631 Rockaway Avenue in Brownsville, will be at 12 o'clock, and we'd love to see you at either place, or maybe both. God bless. And so thanks again for allowing us this time to be with you.
0: David, it's my joy. Thank you for challenging us and helping us think more clearly on what it means to be a Christian who lives for excellence. God bless you until we get together next time.
1: All right.
0: Calvin McCullough coming back. It's Friday. Stay here.

0: SRN News, I'm Mary Rose. A major nor'easter is pummeling the East Coast with heavy rain and strong winds. The powerful storm is packing wind gusts near 60 miles per hour and 12-foot waves that threaten coastal flooding. Parts of New York and New Jersey are under a state of emergency, and hundreds of flights have been canceled. PowerOutage.com says over 100,000 customers from Pennsylvania to Rhode Island have lost service already today due to the storm. And President Trump is rejecting an Iranian proposal to reopen the Strait of Hormuz. The president told reporters on the White House lawn today they want to make a deal where they open the strait immediately because they're losing so badly. The Wall Street Journal first reported that President Trump had rejected Iran's offer to revive a ceasefire and reopen the Strait of Hormuz. This is SRN News.
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4: I'm as lost as everybody else. I'm still looking. I'm still searching. Hi, this is Lon Solomon, and this is what Billy Joel said at the close of his documentary, And So It Goes. You know, Billy is right. Everyone is born lost, looking and searching for something to fill the hole inside of us that only God can fill. This is why Jesus said, come to me, and I will give you rest. You will find peace for your soul. Hey, if you're still looking, look in the right place, the Lord Jesus. Not a sermon, just a thought.
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0: from New York. That Kevin. Kevin McCullough.
1: Welcome back. It's That Kevin Show, thatkevinshow.com. So grateful to have you with us. And for the next 7 minutes or so, every one of you that give a Bible at 1-800-937-9673, another Bible is going to be given. And since we are only 2,400 Bibles away from getting every name off the list, we are asking you to help us wind that number down as small as possible. Another 300 Bibles yesterday, another 700 the day before. Thank you to those of you. 1,000 Bibles in 2 days. We're so grateful. Could we do 2,400 Bibles in one day or today? Could we just take care of that? If there was somebody, Michael Woolworth, I always am quick to need to be reminded to mention this, but there are some of you that operate a small business or that have resources that kind of go beyond what some people around you have. And if you're looking for an investment into the kingdom, I don't know of a better way that you could literally do that than giving money to Bible League, because for every Bible that goes out, 12 more believers find Jesus. And if they all get Bibles, then there's going to be 12 more of those that you see how that math adds up really quickly. If you want to see spiritual development on planet Earth, if you want to see genuine discipleship begin to take root, give a gift to Bible League, because that's where it starts. The Bible changes lives. It invests in people. They tell other people about the Word of God. They accept Jesus. The lives continue to be changed. It's generational after generation. So please, please, please give that Bible now. It's being matched Bible for Bible, 1-800-937-9673. But Michael, we do have some people to thank, and then you want to take us to another theater where Bible League is active.
2: Yeah, we added 140 Bibles to the tally because of people like Stephanie of Gainesville, Georgia, said, I'm in at 10 Bibles. Deborah of Columbus, Ohio, said, Michael, Kevin, a $150 gift for 30 Bibles. And then Tony in Brooklyn said, I want to be a part of this, a $500 gift. Again, to fill the waiting hands of 100 believers that we know by name at Bible League. And Kevin, that's, again, been the joy in all of this, the weeks that we've been tackling this ambitious goal, right? It's been gifts of all sizes from the far reaches of your listening area. So again, I know it's tempting to say, okay, what does my $5 gift in this great big crazy world really accomplish? And yet, most of the stories that we've shared, that of Lally, the village witch doctor, Katsu, leading his interrogator to Christ, came down to one Bible, somebody able to share what's in that Bible. And as I love to say, a gracious God willing to bring people from the grips of spiritual darkness. So again, this is year 88 for Bibling, to think that, That Kevin Show, these wonderful stations, been with us for about 25 to 30 years. And again, we're praying that we can get it done. We're officially done. This Sunday, we'll close the books, Monday morning, tally up whatever God has done through That Kevin Show, and get these Bibles on their way. But be a part of this 800 Yes Word or thatkevinshow.com. Yeah, Kevin, I want to take you to Tanzania, Africa. Again, this is the part of the world where Christianity is growing in the greatest numbers in the world. I was chatting with my colleague, a man by the name of Jared. We were talking about, the assurances that we have that God will accomplish his purpose in this world. We were walking in from the parking lot, Kevin, in the greater Chicago area. You've been to our headquarters. You know mm-hmm. what I'm talking about, right? Mm-hmm. And etched in the front of our building is one. It's Isaiah 55. It says, my word will go forth. It will not return void. It will accomplish my purposes. And we have that assurance today. Listen, where it's necessary, Bible League gets the highest marks from Charity Navigator, the Evangelical Council for Financial Accountability. You deserve to know that, right? But also be reminded about the precious promises of God, including that of Isaiah 55. But Jared had just returned from a trip to Tanzania. Kevin, he had given out Bibles to about 200 new believers. One of those was an 80-year-old woman, had walked with the Lord for about 20 years, had lived so remotely. Kevin, she didn't have a cell phone. She had it had been rare that she'd even looked at the face of a clock. That's remote, isn't it? But Jared had this to say about her finally receiving that Bible, and what a tremendous blessing that was, not only to her, but to her entire community.
3: Isaiah 55 does really stand out because it shows that we can really trust that when we are sharing the word of God, this is going to be an incredible investment. Mm. We know that it's not going to return void. I think of the testimony recently of Farasia in Tanzania. In the area where she was at, she had never seen a printed Bible study or even a Bible, you know, in several different churches in there until she was in retirement age and received her very first Bible as a result of the generosity of Bible League donors. What an incredible gift to her, to that village.
2: Again, what a gift. And how did we make that possible? Well, it's through listeners like those to That Kevin Show. Kevin, you and I are excited about church growth, right? We're excited we hear about a church planted, you know, a former village witch doctor coming to Christ. But I assure you, there are forces at work in this world that push back on all of this. Again, it's not enough to get angry about that or to feel indifferent about what's happening half a world away. Do what people like Patrick, Gloria Vaughn, and so many others have done. They've said, what? Let's do something about it. If the princely sum of $5 solves this for Christians like Farasa, they're deep in the heart of Tanzania, Africa. Let's do it today.
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1: 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If you're a Christian, you know the story of the crucifixion, but have you ever really considered what Jesus physically endured? 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Detailed illustrations help you visualize what actually happened, while the book also explores the deeper questions question of why Christ suffered in this particular way. 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

0: Kevin Show, thatkevinshow.com. Glad you're with us. It's a Friday, and I'm in pretty good spirits because it's Friday, but I am also not in great spirits because this Friday in this area is not going to be nice at all. So wherever you are, Anchorage, which we added a couple of weeks ago, to Miami, San Diego, to Kennebunkport, wherever you may be in the United States, thank you for listening to That Kevin Show. Glad to have you with us. Christine Nicholas is back with me. Christine and I get together every Friday, and we chat a little bit in the evenings on the local station AM 970, The Answer, here in New York, about all things tourism and kind of fun to do. We call it the Fun Friday. It's for locals, we sometimes unearth new jewels for them to do that they don't know anything about. Mm-hmm. And Christine, for people that come to New York, which, look, let me just be very clear. New York to me was a very foreign concept when I was a boy. It was somewhere out there. I grew up in the Dallas-Fort Worth area, hardcore Cowboys fan. New York was where the Giants were at. Those were mean, ugly people. Like, I didn't have a concept. As I grew older, got into school, went to college in, you know, the North or the Midwest in the city of Chicago and other places, New York continued to have like this attraction, this like mystique, this mystery, this stuff that I wanted. And so when I finally was able to come for the very first time, which was an unusual circumstance in and of itself, it was magical. And then 9/11 happened, and the next several times that I came was in the post 9/11 environment, and eventually had the chance to move here to do the work that I do now. And I feel like I was supposed to be here at some point in my life, my whole life. But that's the story of New York. So when people are thinking about coming to New York and they're listening to my show, I want them to jump on it. Like, come on, come and visit and see what an interesting and fun place this is. And this week, or in the next couple of weeks, there's going to be one more thing that if they're coming, I want them to add it to their itinerary. Welcome back. Tell us what that is.
1: Great. Thanks, Kevin, for having me. It's always a pleasure to be with you on Fridays. On our show tonight, we will be welcoming Clayton Ferguson, who is producing a new show to New York called Luminescence. And it's going to be at St. Patrick's Cathedral, which is right in the heart of Midtown Manhattan, 51st Street and Fifth Avenue. I mean, it is the central, you know, great shopping. Rockefeller Center is right there. You've got Saks Fifth Avenue. I mean, it is Fifth Avenue. It is the wealth. It is the prestige, everything that you think of, you know, in New York. And you said that, you know, it was a magical place from when you were a young person. So many people, young people, were turned on to New York by Home Alone, if you will, or some of the movies, Breakfast at Tiffany's, depending on which, you know, which generation you are.
0: Right.
1: But that's where this all is taking place, right, at St. Patrick's Cathedral. And they're going to be having this beautiful sound and light, music. You know, it's a ticketed event. It's going to start in October. The cathedral has never done anything quite like this. It's a little bit different. So we're all New Yorkers are looking at this like, how is this going to work? You know, we're very excited about it. And they believe it's going to be about a 2-month window. They'll have
0: initial
1: it's
0: run.
1: Only at night. Yeah, I think it's 7:45 and 9 p.m. So there'll be two shows a day or a night. So it'll be interesting to see how this works. And, you know, we're blessed in Manhattan. We have we have two great cathedrals. We also have St. John the Divine, which is on the opposite side of Central Park.
0: And they're both over 100 years old each.
1: Yes, yes. And St. John the Divine is still a work in progress. It is the largest cathedral, Gothic cathedral, in America, and it's still being built. They're still adding to it. It really is a fantastic, beautiful cathedral. They have also a fascinating exhibit, which is like this huge illuminated earth, 25 feet. It's on the center nave. It's ongoing now and will be, if you're in town in October, you should check that out. But we have some great churches. We have Riverside Memorial. We have the Abyssinian up in Harlem, Riverside's up in Harlem. We have Trinity downtown, Wall Street, where George Washington prayed before he took his
0: That's
1: oath
0: right.
1: of office. So if you're looking for that connection, New York is the place. You know, I don't think many people look at New York as a spiritual center, perhaps. we may be Wall Street, but even down in Wall Street, that's where That's where Trinity Church is located.
0: Yeah.
1: Yeah.
0: Well, the interesting thing about what St. Patrick's is doing, and I'm not Catholic personally, but I've attended a few services. Most recently, the funeral of Bernie Carrick was the last time I was there.
1: Yeah.
0: And it is a beautiful interior. We usually pass through there for some of our Christmas going to the city things with the kids. But it is really, truly beautiful. If you've toured some of the great cathedrals of Europe, I mean, St. Patrick's holds nothing back from being right up there with the most beautiful cathedrals on the planet, and St. John's the Divine is the same. But I will say that this particular production that they're doing involves a live orchestra, a live choir. Jonathan Rumi, who played Jesus in The Chosen, is the narrator. And it is done in 360-degree immersion of light and projection that turns basically the entire ceiling of the St. Patrick's into this experience, this screen, this interactive thing that you're going to experience. And I don't know, if you are about aesthetical beauty and thinking that maybe that's a virtue that our society could use more of, this really might be something you want to check out if you're coming in October, November to New York City. I'm very excited about it, and I'm hopeful that it will be something that is long-lasting and beautiful for your memory as well. But it's just, you know, Christine, we talk about it on this show, talking to the rest of the country, kind of like it's something special. New York's kind of like this. We have, like, really cool things happening all the time. I'm not surprised, but I'm really looking forward to seeing it myself.
1: Right. We also have another cathedral up in the Bronx. It's called the Cathedral of Baseball. And it's where the Yankees play. And so for the Yankee fans all over the country, and we got a lot of them because a lot of folks have left New York, please pray for them. We're fighting really hard for the being the home team, you know, in the wild card.
0: All my listeners in Massachusetts just shut off all their radio.
1: They're just right like, now. Oh, my gosh. No, come on. We'll probably be facing the Red Sox, and that's always a lot of fun.
0: Yeah. Well, it'll be interesting. Christine, always good to see you. Hey, listen, there's a storm coming through. Stay dry. Hopefully we'll talk to you next week. All right. Calvin McCullough, come right back.
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0: Welcome back. Kevin McCullough, very grateful to have you with us. You know, we could not do this show every day without tremendous partners. And I am seeing, I'm going to have the guys from Dominion.chat back. You know, we're allowing those of you that would like to try Dominion.chat for free for a year to do so. 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But you can actually try Dominion.chat free for a year, 1 year, full year, that they will foot the cost for you to do it. I think it's the first 100 that sign up. And when you go, all you have to do is say, I'll use it, and then I'll give you some feedback about what it was like to use it. But you know what people are saying right now? It's better than ChatGPT. It's better than Claude when it comes to everything that you turn to AI for, which has basically become a combination of Google and whatever. Like, people are using it to get accurate information about stuff faster than ever before. And there's this huge, I don't know if you saw the hit piece that Laura O'Donnell did, or Nora O'Donnell did on CBS News last night, but that thing on data centers was one of the most biased, inaccurate things I've ever seen in my life. And she didn't have actual, you know, quantitative or qualitative comments from people that are actually involved in the data center expansion. It was such a hit piece, and it was so dishonest. AI is not going anywhere. If you look at every app on your phone, every single one of them either have an AI option that invites you to use it, or they are now incorporating AI into your help, requests, search commands, whatever it is that you ask that app to do. They're using AI in such a way that it helps you do it faster and more accurately. And every app on your phone does it. It's not just one or two. Every search engine now uses AI. Everywhere you turn, AI is being used. Now, that doesn't mean that I'm in favor of generative stuff, and the generative AI debate is a different debate altogether. But will AI be here, and will it make a difference in the way we live? It already is. There is no will involved. It is already happening. And it's so funny because they interviewed one guy that did, we're not letting AI come into our town, kind of soundbite from a guy. And you see him in one of the B-roll shots checking his phone. I'm like, dude, that device is all AI. Everything that's on that device is being powered by intelligence. It's adding to its knowledge base all the time. That's what AI is. It is adding intelligence to what it can do and help and everything else for you on a constant basis. But I'm not here to defend that. I'm just saying, Dominion.chat, the problem with all the other chat models is that none of them are trained on Jesus. None of them are trained on absolute truth. None of them are trained on eternal truth. And Dominion.chat is, and we will give you a year's worth of use of it just for you to compare it. If you use ChatGPT, go get the free year's worth of Dominion and see for yourself the difference it may. Ask it hard questions. Ask it the most difficult questions you can come up with, a spiritual question, and see what it says. I think you'll be pleasantly surprised. Anyway, grateful for them. We're going to have those guys back soon because AI is such a in-demand story. I also want to say thank you to Tony Bode and the guys at Mock Funding, our newest partner on Money Monday, and all the ways that they are making business solutions happen for people. They are such high integrity, and they are such good people. 888-462-9442, 888-462-9442. 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Appreciate all the contributors to Money Monday, and appreciate you, Fran, for being here with us. Kevin McCullough, we'll see you next time.
2: 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We are the answer. 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
6: News this hour from Town Hall, I'm Mary Rose. President Trump is posting on social media today. Correspondent Richard Boyd has the details.
7: President Trump posted an image early Saturday morning on his Truth Social platform of the Strait of Hormuz, labeled Trump Strait, in the first public indication of his thinking after Iran proposed the New Deal and suggested it might help the president ahead of the midterm elections. The White House on Friday said only that U.S. officials were having positive and constructive conversations with mediators on the Iran war. Earlier in the week, Iran held hours of indirect talks with the U.S. Richard Boyd reporting.
6: The 2026 midterm campaign heating up in North Carolina is drawing national attention. On Monday, Vice President J.D. Vance was in Greensboro to campaign for Republican Senate nominee Michael Whatley, who faces former Democrat Governor Roy Cooper in the race for the Senate seat that will be vacated by outgoing Senator Tom Tillis. The race could impact the Republicans' slim Senate majority. Vice President J.D. Vance says when Democrats were in charge, the American people suffered.
8: But for years, for 4 years under Joe Biden and congressional Democrats, America was run by a party that prioritized the needs of everybody else, everybody but you. They prioritized massive corporations. They prioritized the far-left NGOs. They prioritized illegal immigrants. And, of course, as I've learned over the past few months, they prioritized a whole lot of fraudsters. And we know exactly what happened as a result.
6: Vice President J.D. Vance says during the Biden administration, the American economy was in crisis. More on these stories at townhall.com.
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